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2: In the South, it's always college football season, and the king of college football reigns supreme all year long. 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
3: That man said it, so let's go ahead and talk college football for another hour. We do it every day. We have since 2014. 9 states, 71 sticks. What a wonderful, wonderful blessing. Gotten some things right so far. In fact, we were just talking about Florida. And all summer, I was like, folks, this offense, it's going to be real. Part of it was because I'd heard how much Buster Faulkner viewed Aaron Filo as the hand in the glove, the pages in a letter to what he wanted to do offensively. And that was a guy who had Haynes King taking snaps. Oh, I love me some Aaron Filo. That's what I kept hearing. And then all the other pieces. So we got that right. I did not get Buster and Aaron's former team correct. Georgia Tech currently sits at 1-3. The only victories over Mercer Bears. I thought they'd be better on the offensive line. I thought they'd be a little more stout on defense. I thought that the running game, and specifically the volume of running back, like I was wrong about so much with Georgia Tech. And I need some help. Let me know if I was off on this or we should have seen it coming. From Jackets Online, it's an on-3 effort. It's Kelly Quinlan. Kelly, welcome back. How's your day?
4: It's been better, Chuck.
3: Yeah, I'm sure. Talk about Brent Key and the program through 4 weeks, because we're now a third of the way into the season, and this is not what a lot of folks were. It's not just me. This is what a lot of folks were expecting.
4: Yeah, that's weird. I mean, so go back to the Pop-Tarts Bowl, right, which was their first game with that Buster as OC, and they led at halftime of that game, lead at halftime of the Colorado game, lead at halftime of the Stanford game. You lose all three of those. That's sort of the crux of the issue right now. Like, they're not finishing. They have been besieged with injuries. One of those great running backs, Malachi Hosley, hasn't been healthy basically the whole season. Didn't play against Stanford. The offensive line, they had four guys who should have been starters, three who started games this week out at the Stanford game. Defensive line, they had both their five techniques out in the game and had to play down with smaller guys. It's just been sort of a mess. And the big thing that got them in the Stanford game is their probably best corner got hurt in the second half. The other best corner was the one that got carted off from the spinal board in the Tennessee game. And their third corner didn't play because he was hurt. They got down to a true freshman playing who hadn't played a meaningful snap when somebody else got hurt and got abused there. I mean, it's just been a mess and a comedy of errors and bad luck with injuries, not playing well, the offense playing terribly against Colorado in a phone booth. It's, George Godsey learning on the job there. The defense hasn't been as good as advertised. They were on the field too much in a couple of the losses as well. It's it's just a mess right now, and Brent Key's got to fix it. And it looks bad because of what's going on in Gainesville. That's upsetting a lot of fans. But there's nothing anyone could have done about that. He wants to be a head coach. And that's why he took that job. And then he got loaded up with really talented guys and brought his own quarterback, and they're winning. And that's a huge part of this. If you look across college football, Oklahoma State's good because they have the North Texas quarterback and part of that offense. Like, that is a huge, huge key to like turning things fast right now.
3: You mentioned the Godsey hire, George Godsey hire. That was a comfort move for Brent Key. And when you look at, obviously, how it's going, and not the Mercer game, you take that out, and the other three games, and the offense has been fits and starts. Expand on your thought there. You said, George Godsey learning on the job.

0: Yeah, I mean, it's a different game, right? He was an NFL offensive coordinator. The game is totally different in college. It's about mismatches and creating leverage and opportunities and space. And the NFL game is not like that at all. You're just kind of lining up, and everyone has pretty much similar talent. And it's about scheming and being able to make checks. The big thing, like, for example, that they did early on the season that kind of killed them was they would have all these checks at the offensive line. The guys would be in their stance for 12, 13 seconds, and then you expect them to fire off the ball. That doesn't work. Like, these dudes are not tuned for that. Like, and so, you know, they made an adjustment. They picked up their tempo a little bit. Like, they stopped doing all the checks at the line of scrimmage. I think they had it was a little overly complicated and probably dialed some of that back, and they're playing a lot better. The problem is they just ran out of dudes. Like, and they're at catastrophic positions. The center's not played the last couple games, Jameson Riggs, you know. So they had both the center and the right guard out and their left tackle. Like, maybe a, you know, hair critical positions on your offensive line, and your left tackle is probably out for the season. So, like, it's not good, and it's where you invested money in your team a little bit too, and so that starts to pile up on you. And there's no Haynes King, right? Haynes King was the great eraser of everything. For Buster, for Brent, like, you could have a bad play and he could bail you out of it with his athleticism. They don't have that. Alberto Mendoza's a guy playing his first games. He's playing pretty well, but, you know, there's some jailbreaks on the offensive line, and then he's running for his life, and then that sets you behind the sticks, and you're behind the sticks over and over again, and then that turns into what happened in the third quarter against Stanford.
1: Talking with Kelly Quinlan, consume him. Go to On3, Jackets Online, get Kelly. Best information you're going to find about Georgia Tech or whoever's playing Georgia Tech that week. So it's Duke coming in, and all these issues you're talking about, specifically with the offensive line, Manny don't care. He's like, that's Brent's problem. Here comes the heat. Yeah. Tell me about that matchup with what you know his mentality is versus an offensive line that's had a hard time protecting Mendoza. They give up double-digit sacks already just four games in.
0: Yeah, you know, it'll be interesting. They have the bye this weekend, so they'll play Duke next week and an opportunity to get, I think they'll get Jameson Riggs and Joseph Ayanata back. So that's your center and your right guard right now. That would shore up quite a bit of their issues. And they may get Josh Petty back. And Josh Petty's very close. Josh Petty would be the starting left tackle probably. If you get him back, it allows him to kind of shift some things around too. And if, you know, he's a big question mark. We don't know if he's going to play well or not, but I think if you start to maybe get more in line with what they thought they were going to have going into the season, the line will play better. That'll give them a better opportunity. It's interesting because Duke is running the ball really well. They've struggled to stop the run. That's where that gets more weird to me. You know, the thing with Brent is they've found a way to win a lot of these games throughout his career. When his back's against the wall, he's a lot better than as a favorite. So you wonder if he rallies the troops and they figure this out, or, you know, something I brought up to him was in 2015, he was on that staff that got the winless season at UCF after they had won like 22 games in 2 years. And he talked about that yesterday, like that he wrote that down too, thinking about it, like, the death spiral they were in at UCF that year, and trying to avoid that and not turn this into a season where you win one or two games. And they got to figure it out fast. Like, the schedule gets harder. They could play Duke and then you go to Virginia Tech, who's been playing pretty well. So I think that, you know, there's a lot ahead, but here's the reality of it too, Chuck. The ACC is not very good this year other than Miami. So, like, You could pull yourself out of this. You've just got to play a lot better than they've been playing for four quarters. They've put together little spurts here and there, but nothing consistent for four quarters in a game against an FBS team.
1: This is just anecdotal, I guess, but it's stark. It stands out. You mentioned the next couple of games. They got the bye, but the next couple of games are Duke and then at Virginia Tech, and then they got home with BC. The Virginia Tech tickets up there in Blacksburg, $175 get-in price. For Duke and Boston College, get-in is $26 and $24. I don't mean to throw you a softball here. Where is the fan base right now? Because an 8-0 start seems like it was 100 million years ago.
0: Yeah, and the pitchforks are out. They, you know, there's the vocal minority that are calling for blood and want people to be fired, and you know, you got to do something. And the reality is that's not how this works. And this guy's been pretty successful. It'd take Jeff Collins 6 years to catch Brent Key's win total over the last three as head coach with the clip he was winning them at. I just think there's something off with this team, and they've got to figure it out. And if they don't, it's going to be a rough year. But, like, you know, people are – we're in this society that wants immediate gratification, right? And sometimes it's not going to happen. Sometimes you whiff. Like, that's what happened to Mike Norvell at Florida State. Now, he couldn't bail himself back out of it. But they went through a similar thing. They were really good. They made the team that should have been in the playoffs. And then they went into, like, a death spiral the next year. And it's about avoiding and navigating yourself out of that. And you, when you have to change so much your team out with the portal and everything else, Chuck, like, it just makes it so difficult if you miss or your evaluations aren't spot on or if the chemistry's not there to fix it. And right now they're sort of in this weird limbo of, as Brent called them, independent contractors on the team and guys not playing together. And he's got to fix it. That's why he gets paid a lot of money. And ultimately it'll fall at his knees because Ryan Alpert's not going to have the world's longest leash with him either.
1: No, and it's whack-a-mole right now for ADs and coaches everywhere. And I'm not, I don't want to, like, a preview of the basketball, the men's basketball season, but they have a new head coach there. And nobody's taking a job these days without guarantees about what we're going to spend. Georgia Tech baseball, they had five preseason All-Americans, and they paid to have all, including a catcher, and all of them came back. That is the biggest challenge to me. Like, just talk men's basketball, just a real brief preview of the landscape of that program, because they just made another change at the head as well.
0: Yeah, they brought in Scott Cross from Troy, who has turned around to, you know, historically not great programs at UT Arlington and then at Troy, and got them into the tournament and consistently, you know, at the top of their leagues. The big thing with him is, you know, they can choose to, you can choose to invest in a few things, right? At Georgia Tech, they're investing in football, baseball, and then basketball is probably the third. And, you know, baseball has its own people. So Scott's got to develop his own booster set and people that will bankroll him to get him much more towards the top of the league. But he has a really talented roster. He brought in one of his best players from Troy, Victor Valdez, who's a small forward. They have some really talented guards they got in the portal that were 20-point scorers at their former schools. There's some talent there. I think they'll be sneaky, like, decent. Like, they'll play. They'll go to Charlotte. I think they'll finish right in the top 12 in the ACC, and they'll start to build something there. And his recruiting's been really good so far, too, in terms of high school kids. And he's, you know, a fun dude and energetic, and he's kind of like Pastner without the weirdness. So that maybe will help in terms of just being a friendly guy that people like talking to and can engage with fans. And I think he's a better coach than Josh, as much as I love Josh. But I think that, you know, player development and stuff will be a huge key if he's successful at Georgia Tech.
1: Yeah, not getting play in the ACC tournament, that is a kick in the teeth. Ain't no doubt about it. Kelly, it's always wonderful, man. Thank you for your insight.
0: Thanks, Chuck. Be good.
1: Jackets Online, get him. Truest reporter for Georgia Tech. You can get him at On3. And so I just want to ask about the basketball because they have a new coach. Obviously, they're spending in baseball. They have a new coach who had success at Troy, and nobody takes any job these days. How much am I going to have? What will you commit to me for X, Y, and Z? It used to be recruiting budget. The Kirby copter. Mark Richt didn't have a helicopter. Kirby wanted a helicopter. So those were the things that you would get. Access to the PJ. That's not what it is anymore. It's how much money are you going to commit for multi-year assistant coach contracts? That's just standard stuff now, as well as roster building. And at Georgia, a place like Georgia Tech, not huge enrollment, not huge sustained history of championship success at the sports we care about. Boy, that was a long sentence. It's tough to raise money. Plus, Georgia Tech, now specifically what's different about Georgia Tech than a lot of places, Middle Tennessee I don't think is this way. Wake Forest, maybe. Folks graduate from Georgia Tech, they scatter to the wind. They may move to Paris with a job. The truth is, if you graduate from Georgia, Florida, South Carolina, Auburn, Ole Miss. You're going to be somewhere in the region probably. You may just go back home. And it's not a lack of ambition. It's just a different sort of thing. I had a buddy of mine from a place called Waycross. You know where Waycross is? It's way across the state of Georgia. Waycross, Georgia, and he graduated from Georgia Tech and got hired in Dubai building tunnels. That's all he does. He builds tunnels in Dubai. I don't know. Whoever hired him halfway across the globe, they didn't come to Auburn Career Day saying, hey, we're looking for an English major, Chuck. You come over to Dubai as an English major? Like, that doesn't happen. So I went back home, started teaching English, coaching football. It's just that every rung up that academic ladder you are, the more likely that your employees and really highly paid ones scatter to the wind. So they can still click for the donation. They can still send a check. And the older they are, I got behind a lady. I was standing there beside her in line at the grocery store. This was probably 2 weeks ago. I don't know. She might have been 80. She started writing a check. And then she kept writing the check. And then she kept writing the check. And then the employee was confused by the check. Girl about 15. She looked like she had handed her a stone tablet. Had to call the manager over. You know where the manager puts the key into the top of the red? Because she was writing a check. So it still does happen. And the wealthier and older you are, chance you're still writing a check. And I promise you, they'll take all of it. All right. Short break. Me and Heath next.
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4: We have mentioned a little bit the ACC coming up, but it's not really the ACC. It's an ACC team and then their friend with benefits. Notre Dame in Chapel Hill taking on North Carolina Saturday. That's a high noon kickoff. I don't mean to be dismissive because folks at Virginia and Florida State would not like this, but Louisville, NC State, same sort of thing. There's not a game. I'm not saying that those aren't important. There's not a game. Those aren't really important. There's not a game in the ACC that will interest most of us until Saturday night. Like, we're going to start. We're going, I wonder what happens in Notre Dame today. And do they beat up Bill Belichick? It'll be 7:30 before you really want to cast, before you're really interested in casting an eye at the ACC again. Miami at Clemson. And it's sports. There's always a chance. I like all of that stuff. Miami's a 16.5 point favorite on the road against a Clemson team starting a true freshman. Here's what you want to do. You only have two choices. Okay. Darian Mensah may be the best player in America. This past week, did I put Jeremiah Smith as my Heisman winner for some? I may have put him, Jaden Ball, whatever. He was on my ballot. Darian Mensah, how do we defend him? As confusing as defense may seem sometimes, do you know that essentially you only have two choices? How are we going to defend Malachi Toney? How are we going to defend that passing? You can call pressure or you can call coverage. A lot of different pressures, a lot of different coverage, but folks, those are your only two choices. We can call pressure, we can call coverage. I don't think you want to call pressure on Darian Mensah because that means man coverage, which Tom Allen would love to curl up with, but he hadn't had personnel, not at Clemson. But he likes it. You go man coverage, you're talking about bust and huge plays, and it's only a matter of time. This is just not that same Clemson defense where you might have five or six NFL guys running around. You had that last year, and they weren't that good. That's not what this defense is. So there's your matchup in the ACC. I think we're all kind of interested, and again, for the wrong reasons. Hand raised with North Carolina and Notre Dame. Same thing. I mean, Heath, do you have any mystery? Like right now, I said you have to declare Miami at Clemson. Whoa. What's going to happen? Is there any hesitation? Miami wins that game, right?
5: I certainly don't see any reason they wouldn't.
4: Okay,
5: I
4: mean, are you going to tune in at all? Are you going to watch? Because I am.
5: Oh, yeah. No, I mean, I'm still going to be watching, of course. I mean, I'll watch everything that's relevant in college football if I can, and it's relevant. I don't know if I'm going to need to watch the final quarter of the game. I wouldn't count on that, but I'll watch while it's competitive, while it's relevant. It just, look, I mean, Clemson, to their credit, winning is better than losing, but you kind of got saved by the bell by the lightning delay against UNC.
4: Yeah, you did.
5: And then you've got a Cal team that is simply right now inept on offense to the point that you were able to get a win there. But again, it was hardly a resounding knockout victory. It was just, yeah, you're better than a bad Cal team right now. So this is different. This is like LSU. This is somebody who steps in the ring with better players than you. So to beat you, they don't have to be special. They just have to be themselves. You have to be special.
4: You got to throw dice.
5: You have to rise above and do more.
4: Yeah.
5: And there's very little evidence right now that this Clemson team is capable of rising above somebody who has similar or better talent than them.
4: So yeah, you got to take haymaker shots. And because just lining up and playing it straight, you're not going to drive 75 yards in 11 plays all night.

0: against that Miami defense. I just don't see that for the Clemson Tigers on offense. And then also defensively, play it straight. Like, just seriously, line up, play it straight against that Miami offense. You will get picked apart. It'll be surgical from Darian Mensah. And so what do you have to take a chance to try to heat him up. Strip sack, tip pass, pick something. And that's just a matter of time. At some point, it leads to some huge plays for Miami, I believe.
1: Yeah, and while we're on the subject of the ACC, I want to just mention one quick quote here, Chuck. NC State coach Dave Doran is feeling the heat. They won last week, but winning 41-31 against App State and having them make a serious charge at you late in the game before you get a field goal to put it away did not exactly cool the fans off. Says, quote, "Criticism is part of the world right now. It's just the lynch mob mentality of everything. How can we tear somebody down more and more and more? It's just a society we're a part of, and it's not a happy one. For me to have good mental health and enjoy what I do, I just got to block a lot of that out." Well, that's great. You shouldn't be freaking out about everything your fans do, because you will drive yourself nuts. But they have a point, Chuck. They have a point. In year 14, it's reasonable for them to say, we should be able to know when we walk in the building, we're beating App State. We should be able to know when we walk in the building that we're well-coached enough that if we have the lead with under 10 seconds left, we will win the football game if we have the lead in the ball with under 10 seconds left against Vanderbilt. Like, the criticism is valid. Yes, society is crankier than ever, but the criticism of Dave Doran is valid.
0: Yeah, the only thing you were off on there is the emotion. Because he did not, you had rise and falls, different pitch, maybe an exclamation point in there, and Dave Doran, not him.
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0: football, talking across the network, 9 states, 71 sticks. What a wonderful, wonderful blessing. Open the show today talking Arkansas. Don't do that every day. Open the show talking Arkansas. And the questions, the what if, what would it take, how much, what's the scenario of them continuing Texas A&M's awful season, 0-2 in the SEC, and now the Hogs are coming to town. Guy who's an expert on all this, let's welcome him on right now from ESPN Arkansas. The Morning Rush is where you can get him 9 to 11. It's Ty Richardson. Ty, my good friend, how are you today?
1: Chuck, I thought you wanted listeners. You let off your show with Arkansas. That's a way to derail the show real quick, man.
0: See, here's the funny thing. It wasn't really about Arkansas. It was about everyone who plays Arkansas in the coming weeks. Because you're right. And I was like, folks, I promise you, we're just not a deep dive on the Hogs. This is how the Hogs can upset your team on a particular Saturday. And I went to the obvious part, the development of KJ Jackson and the fact that Chris Marshall's an NFL player. Talk about the pass game, the development of the offense. They put a good number on a Tulsa team that had played good defense to this point.
1: Yeah, Chris Marshall, number one in the SEC in a bunch of different categories, had a single game top 10 type of performance against the Tulsa Golden Hurricanes Saturday night. And Tulsa, again, stymied Mestemaker and Oklahoma State. Give them credit because Trey Lamb's got a really good group of five school. But Arkansas has looked a little better, at least in the last couple weeks. I know Georgia, like you see the four-touchdown game, but offensively they were at least tossing the ball around a little bit. Do I think they're going to go into College Station and win for the first time since 1989? No. But hoping at least that the lines are around two touchdowns, the game's around maybe a touchdown, a field goal or so.
0: Talk beyond KJ Jackson, the rushing attack, because I thought I kind of knew what would be the case four games in, that Braylon Russell and Sutton Smith may be the top two rushers, but boy, I thought it'd be a lot better than it's been.
1: Chuck, the worst yard per game in, I believe, not just Power 5, but the FBS, and they're third to last in rushing yards per game. It's been non-existent. And you can't win. You know this. You've been doing this a lot longer than I have. You can't win the SEC unless you can run the football. There are anomalies here and there, and a lot of quarterback runs have something to do with that. But, I mean, this team is putrid. And this is the second leading rushing team in the SEC last year. You see Mike Washington, what he just did for the Raiders this past Saturday or Sunday and scored his first NFL touchdown. It has just been, it's been abysmal. And I just think it is what it is. I don't think you're going to get any better or much better on the ground at this point, Chuck.
0: All right. Talk about, again, we're now leaning towards that Texas A&M game. And I've said that, like, Arkansas was looking like the kind of opponent where if we got just a landmine a week from now, maybe we can give a guy a week of rest if he's not 100% against Arkansas. That's the sort of scenario I'm laying out in College Station. Tell me the next best thing that Arkansas, their next best chance beyond KJ and Chris Marshall hooking up for, you know, 8 catches for 177 yards.
1: I think it's Marcel Reed's continuous struggles, or struggles continuing, I should say. He's thrown 3 picks in the last 2 games against Kentucky and LSU. I think he's combined for 40-something percent. They've transitioned him more to a pocket passer this year, and I know Colin Klein's departure has not helped his evolution, at least when he's gone up against better competition. But this is what's called a get-right game. They're back in College Station against the opponent they never lose.

0: I hate saying that as an Arkansas grad, but I tend to think that he's going to go off and as they say, get right on Saturday night in College Station.
1: Regardless of how it goes the final 8 weeks, I thought that last Saturday was particularly important for Ryan Silverfield because there was already rumblings about, well, we can't fire him, but we can fire Hunter Yurecek. What is the current mood among the fan base? And God knows that in, you know, 60 minutes of SEC football, it could change again. But did the heat kind of cool down for a week?
0: Yeah, it cooled down a little bit. I mean, you win by 4 touchdowns. You have to take some pressure off, whether it's the AD or the head coach. But, Chuck, you accurately depicted the situation. I think a lot of national people thought it was directed at Ryan just after a couple games, and that's not reality at all. It was the anger towards Hunter Yurecek and the fact that they could still potentially be heading for their fourth double-digit loss season under his leadership. And that's not acceptable for an Arkansas program that still has a lot of pride and tradition. Not basically since 2012. The you saw a couple expansions in the SEC since then with A&M, Missouri, Texas, and Oklahoma. But, it's subsided a little bit, but it could ramp back up if they get drilled in 2 nights against Texas A&M.
1: Again, we talked Chris Marshall on the other side, Quincy Rhodes, and I'm trying to remember. I haven't watched every snap. I'm trying to remember. I think I saw him on an injury report or something a couple of games ago. I know that he started registering sacks, and I did watch him against Tulsa. Tell me where Quincy Rhodes is, because he's by far the best player on that defense, isn't he?
0: Yeah, he had a sack in the Georgia game on Gunnar Stockton and got to the quarterback a few times in this past game against Tulsa. He's picked it up a little bit. He's got more help than he did last year. There are other guys. They've actually got a decent, and I'm not going to call him like top-tier SEC defensive line, but it's pretty decent. And that's definitely helped him get to the quarterback a little more. I mean, they need him to be a wrecking ball on Saturday night in Kyle Field to have any chance. Marshall Reed's got to be under duress. Got to still keep him contained as much as possible. But he's definitely picked it up a little bit, Chuck.
1: So, saw the headline a couple weeks back or the story that Arkansas, we need a comprehensive review of how we're approaching athletics. Was there anything of substance there, or was that just, yes, we recognize that things are bad too?
0: They put out something similar earlier, and it seems like it's just like there are so many fans that are mad at Hunter Yurecek and frankly don't believe that he's the right guy to resurrect this program. It's been the worst SEC program since 2012. He's not all of that. He's about half of it, with Jeff Long being the prior AD to that. The Board of Trustees has not made a decision on his leadership to this point. His contract expires next December, but frankly, Chuck, it's a lot of words. Until we actually see actions on the football field, I don't think many people are buying whatever they put out there.
1: Yeah, and this is just a bottom line thing. I mean, we're talking about roster and operational investment, and that's just fat stacks of money. Brother, I appreciate you coming on. I always love the input. Thank you so much, Ty.
0: Of course, Chuck. Talk to you later, man.
1: Ty Richardson, ESPN Arkansas Morning Rush, 9/11. So, he's not enthusiastic about this at all. And sometimes when you are up close, then you can see through the context. Sometimes you just get beaten down by the daily reality of the big picture. And so when you look at this game, they're going in Saturday night. It's a 14.5-point game that they're an underdog going down into College Station. And he hit it. Marcel Reed, the quarterback for any team, can undo his entire team's performance on a Saturday. And Marshall Reed hasn't been at that level yet, but he's been a big part of it. And with fewer running backs that they've had available and Reuben Owens not really turning into the season, like it doesn't look like a first-team all-SEC season for Reuben, then Texas A&M has been really challenged on offense. And with the big plays that have been given up on defense, that is the scenario. If you would have said, hey, Chuck, what can you come up with for Arkansas to maybe be in the game? Then I would have said secondary's leaky and the other quarterback may turn the ball over. Well, you've got both of those. Still think Texas A&M wins, but there's a reason to watch this game now, I can promise you. All right, we will take a short break. Heath and I come back. Wrap up next.
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14: I don't believe last week carries over this week. And I respect Coach Locksley. He played to win, right? He could have just handed the ball off. I mean, he went 4th and 8 on his own, like 33, right? 34-3. He could have kept it close, but that's not who Mike Locksley is. He was playing to win.
1: Matt Rhule, Nebraska head coach. They host Maryland this coming Saturday. He is referencing the 54-3. Home loss that Locksley and the Turtles suffered against UCLA. It's UCLA that just fired its coach and has an all-new everything, right? And it was UCLA that had to fly the 30-whatever, 100 miles across. Like, it was UCLA that all of this was stacked up against. They didn't hit one off the uprights as time expired to eke out the dub. 54-3. Loxley, for his part, he said that he had his regular meeting with the athletic director. Wednesday. He had it yesterday. Said, oh, no, business as usual. Acted a little surprised when someone, you said business as usual when you met with the AD. Did y'all talk about your job status at all? Mike Loxley's like, no, why are we talking about my job status? Because you just got beat by 50 at home to a team that has a new head coach. So, bully for Mike Loxley. Maryland won 3 straight bowl games. I don't know that a lot of teams do that these days. I don't know that it matters nearly as much. And that the alchemy to get a roster of kids, the remaining kids who haven't either hit the portal already. We've had that before. Remember Malik Murphy at Texas? They're going to the playoffs. He's like, yeah, Malik out. Or they're preparing for the draft or like whatever it is. It's not the easiest thing to rally a roster full of college kids, especially today, to go out and bleed and win a bowl game. Mike Loxley did that for 3 straight years at Maryland. I don't know if I really care about that as much anymore. He got named a Pro Bowler. 30 years ago, if you got named a Pro Bowler in the NFL, all right, talk to me. He got named a Pro Bowl. There's not even a Pro Bowl Carnival Day anymore. They had a Pro Bowl game, and then they turned it into, like, I don't know, Ferris wheel and circus, on the Midway sort of stuff. And now they're not even doing that. So there are times when our measuring stick of what really matters and impresses us, it can change. Making a Pro Bowl, it doesn't really matter to me anymore. Being named that because of the numbers involved, et cetera. Winning a bowl game, it's something you figured out that somebody else didn't, but I don't know if the other guy was really trying. I don't know about his roster. And so when all I have for you is a string of bowl victories of negligible value from like 5 years ago, that's what I got for you. If you're Mike Loxley, and God bless him, he didn't give up. He had his Maryland team fighting to the end, Heath.
15: I just was amused by the fact about he could have kept it close, but that's not who Mike Loxley is. Like, no, that's not who Mike Loxley is. He doesn't keep it close. He gets run right over. That's don't help, Matt. That would be my advice if you're mad. Don't help. I know you meant well. Don't help. Speaking of don't help, Chuck, you got to have your social media team. It's essential. I mean, for goodness sakes, if you're somebody who follows us, we appreciate it online at the Chuck Oliver Show. Instagram, of course, that's the Chuck Oliver Show. The show handle is at Chuck Oliver Show. We had more people coming online because we have a social media team that's been pumping out different video clips of you doing the show.
1: People We're on see, YouTube.
15: People can see the show on YouTube every day. Just search Southern Sports Today and find the Chuck Oliver Show. But again, you can also find it easily because we've got a team that is cranking out video clips for our Twitter feed on a regular basis as well as for the YouTube subscribers. So it's valuable to have those people. But what's important is that they also know what's going on. So like the other day, you had a take on Georgia. They put it out. It's done really big numbers online. It would be better for them to put things like that out than if there was a point where for 90 seconds you just randomly, I don't know, went off on a conversation about something that was not of interest to college football fans and they put that out on the feed. You got to have people know what's up. And I bring this up because Texas A&M, the fans are not in a great mood right now. So there might be a time of year where you could put something out that would be some happy, fun content that the fans might respond well to. This is not that time.
1: It's called reading the room.
15: When you lost by 29 to Lane, fans are not in the mood to play along. Yesterday in the afternoon, Texas A&M at 4:00, their social media team sent out, stay tuned with the eyeball emojis, new end zone design loading. Oh boy, what's the new end zone design going to be? We're going to find out this weekend. And then, I mean, you threw the internet just a big old pile of red meat and said, eat up, internet. And so we've got meme after meme after meme of...
1: You asked for it.
15: Buyouts loading in the end zone. Kentucky's name in the end zone. App State's name in the end zone. Spirit Halloween signs in the end zone. I mean, you name it. I mean, they begged for it, Chuck. You got to have a social media team. And it's great for them to have ambition. They got to read the room. Aggies did not read the room here.
1: Yeah, I think it's a combination. And this is honest. This is, I think, just bottom line. they need to be young enough to understand all the technology and how to

0: it. You need someone old enough to kind of inject a little, I'll say, perspective sometimes.
1: Yeah, they
0: that's the combination.
1: They definitely didn't have the right vibe on that.
0: No.
1: Meanwhile, we have another problem with the AP poll. Apparently, for the second time now in 3 weeks, a voter forgot to list Miami in their voting for the AP poll. Now, again, this is not a conspiracy, as we've talked about before in the show. The AP poll doesn't impact anything, especially an in-season impact is non-existent. I guess at the end of the year, theoretically, some coach might have a bonus for making a top 10 or something. But in season, an AP poll means nothing. And yet, we have had now multiple times where specifically Miami has been left out in the AP poll. You would think after the first time it happened, they would have gone back, reexamined their procedures and said, all right, anything that seems way out of line like this, let's make sure we send that voter a text and say, are you sure you meant to leave out Miami? You had them in your top 10 last week. You didn't rank them this week. That doesn't seem like a thing you meant to do. But apparently they just didn't do it, Chuck. And so more and more people are saying, well, shut the poll down. Just get rid of it. Again, it's a fascinating situation because you have people who still want to believe the poll matters. The poll doesn't matter. It means nothing in a playoff era to anything. It's not a part of the playoff formula. It's just a thing. So you could say we beat a ranked team. It sounds good to say you beat a ranked team. That's about it. But if they can't figure out how to get people who can vote for it, who have the time to vote for it, or at least a system to save them from themselves, then they probably should at least reconsider how many people are voting in it, something, because this is not looking good.
0: You're correct to preface it with there is no value to this. It's a very, I always say that it's a very broad statement of, in general, what some people who cover the sport think. There's like 75 folks who vote in the poll, or 75 people who vote in the poll. It's not like the Heisman, where you literally have hundreds and hundreds and hundreds of people, and you'd have to check down all the ballots, and it is an opinion thing. Way more than that, more subjective. So if you cared enough to do it, you could check 75 ballots a week. But again, it is almost an anecdotal sort of, if you're going to do it, you need to do it right. Who was the reporter last year that Florida lost to South Florida and she moved Florida up or left him in the same spot?
1: Yeah, as a West Coast reporter. Yeah, she was like,
0: if you're going to do it,
1: yeah.
0: You're right, because it doesn't matter. If you're going to do it, you need to represent yourself better than that and do it correctly. But with only 70, if you do care, AP, then it is a doable sort of thing to sort of proof balance.
1: I would just argue if you wanted to keep doing it, take it down to like 30, and then maybe you could do a better job of having people who are really excited to do it and really will be focused on it. Because one of the problems you have now is that there's just fewer reporters than there have ever been because there's been more media attraction than ever. But then also certain chains won't let their reporters do it, period. So if, for example, you're in North Carolina, well, North Carolina has several papers owned by the McClatchy chain. The McClatchys will not, their people are not allowed to vote. So now, I mean, you're really restricting, like, who's even available to do the voting and what are their other responsibilities? Do they want to do it? Do they have time to do it? I get that the idea was for it to be representative of the whole country. You don't need to have it be this way. Just get it down to like 30 if you're going to keep doing it. But again, this isn't an attack on Miami. It's just weird that it's Miami that's gotten left off twice in 3 weeks.
0: Yeah, I know some folks. This is probably, I don't know, 10 years ago, 15, might have been 20. But I personally know some folks, a couple of them actually, who withdrew from voting in the AP. And it was what you're talking about, media members, because suddenly it dawned on folks. And I was like, all right, that makes sense. That, like, Tony Barnhart was one of them. And he told me, he's like, I'm not going to vote anymore. If you're covering the news in an industry, you really aren't supposed to have any hand in making the news. And if you're voting for the top 25 that you then write about and it determines bowl, you know, whatever it is, that was sort of an uh-oh moment where we've been doing it for decades. You've been having people who write the news about college football also helping determine at least one column of the news. And so that's why a lot of organizations walked away from it. And it doesn't matter anymore.
1: Now, meanwhile, since we're on quotes from coaches that I found amusing from the Big Ten, this one is not amusing per se, but it is a true sum up of one football program's entire ethos in one quote, Chuck. Iowa coach Kirk Ferentz yesterday was asked about the team, or the term rather, you got Iowa'd, which, you know, refers to low-scoring game, and then they find a way to win the low-scoring game. It says, quote, "We're not in the entertainment business. We're trying to win." No man has more personified, Chuck, the idea of we're not in the entertainment business when it comes to football through the years than Kirk Ferentz. This is a man who one time was involved in a game that the final score was 6-4. That's a real thing. Them at Penn State, 6-4 score in a game. I found that very amusing. We're not in the entertainment business. Iowa football, you will not be entertained.
0: Check the box, Kirk. Check the box. You have achieved that.
1: I'm just imagining, we don't have negative ads like we do in politics for sports, fortunately. But just imagine if, like, Iowa State was campaigning against Iowa, and like, we're not in the entertainment business. That would be like the poll quote that they would have in the ad with the black and white grainy footage of Kirk Ferentz walking to his car. We're not in the entertainment business. We want to take your money and make you sad.
0: Didn't come off the same way as Dan Lanning saying, if you want a Chris Brown concert, go to USC. Doesn't really come off the same way. Wraps it up for the Wednesday. Nick Shepkowski, truest reporter for Notre Dame. He joined us from SI. Kelly Quinlan, close personal friend of mine. On Three is where he covers the Georgia Tech Yellow Jackets. Ty Richardson from ESPN Arkansas. Heath, David, all of you, me, going to be back in 22 hours talking more college football.
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13: I'm Ed Megan. We start with baseball. The wild card round on game today in the wild card. Right now, one game going on. They were in the bottom of the third of the Bronx. The Yankees trying to sweep the Red Sox. They are scoreless. Sonny Gray on the mound for Boston, trying to help force a game three tomorrow. The Yankees with a win would advance to face the Rays. Earlier, the Chicago White Sox became the first team to advance in the divisional round as they finished off a sweep of the Astros.
14: Infield up for Houston. 3-1 pitch. Swing and a ball in the air. Left field and deep. Alvarez back. Turns. Looks. Gone! Chase Mydroth rockets a 3-run homer to left center. And the White Sox have taken a 7-3 lead.
13: That call from ESPN Radio's. The White Sox win it 7-3 to advance. The Phillies force a game three with the Braves tomorrow. They come back to beat Atlanta in extra innings 4-3 on an Alec Boehm homer. Also coming up later will be the Padres and the Cubs, with San Diego looking to finish off a sweep of that series. Turn to the NFL. Steelers cornerback Joey Porter Jr. has been ruled out for tomorrow's game against Cleveland. Meanwhile, the agent for Falcons offensive tackle Jervon Dexter told ESPN's Adam Schefter that Dexter has agreed to a 4-year extension.

I thought the crowd pop at the end there, Mark. And then also, man, 11 seconds left in the first half. And that ball he throws, I think with no timeouts, like just guns it over the middle. Great execution.

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3: Hey, it's Matt Moscona inviting you to join us for Thursday's AFR, presented by Marucci Hitter's House. McNeese head coach Matt Viator joins the show to preview his team's trip to Baton Rouge. We'll talk Saints Falcons with Mike Triplett, 3 to 6, 104.5 ESPN, Baton Rouge.
6: I'm Ed Mangan. We start with baseball's wild card round, which has been wild today. Right now, the Yankees and the Red Sox playing in the fifth inning in the Bronx. New York leading 1-0, trying to get the sweep. Boston still has yet to score a run in this series. Meanwhile, the White Sox advance for the first time in a series since 2005. They finish off a sweep of the Astros 7-3. Chase Madras, 3-run home run of the sixth, put the game away. And he talked afterwards about moving on to the ALDS to face the Guardians.
7: We're excited. You know, we got a date in Cleveland on Saturday, so, you know, that's what we wanted is, you know, a shot at the DS with, you know, a really good team. It's been, you know, a great series back and forth all year between us, so it's going to be a dogfight, you know, this next ALDS.
6: Meanwhile, in Atlanta, the Phillies fell behind, rallied to win an extra innings 4-3. Atlanta and Philadelphia will play a deciding game tomorrow. Alec Boehm hitting the home run of the 10th inning.

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11: 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We'll also have our Munchie segment with Chef Michael Johnson joining the show. 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

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Oh, did you guys catch this during the broadcast? So Georgia's defensive line, they felt like they weren't getting enough good work in this game. And so during a TV timeout, they got footage of the D linemen were

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1: Matt Hill, Stories from the Summits of Sport, a collection of this man's ESPN work, is available on Tuesday, September 22nd. So 3 weeks from today, wherever you get your books is where you can get Seth Wickersham's newest book, Beyond That Hill. And so you're saying this is just a collection of stories from your quarter century of work with ESPN that have not made it in any of your pieces or works, or and this, you're sort of hoovering up all the good stuff and putting it in a book.
2: It's an essentials. And so, you know, and I think that, like, what you try to do with something like that is, you know, you're not only trying to give the readers, you know, your best stories, but, you know, you're trying to reflect, you know, how sports and maybe even the country has changed so that the book has a point.
1: Right.
2: And so, you know, there's stories that I've done on people like Kobe Bryant or Tom Brady. There's stories that Don Van Natta and I did in there that, you know, especially our Goodell Jerry Jones story from 2017. I think of all the ones we've done, that one is the one that, you know, I'm proudest of. There's just a ton of great backstory to that one. And
1: like what?
2: Well, remember, so that was the fall of 17, and it was a tough year for the league. Remember, President Trump in his first term was coming after the kneelers. They were scrambling. You know, Don and I had that piece of reporting from Bob McNair, you can't have the inmates running the prison. I mean, it was a tough fall. And in the middle of it, Jerry Jones was threatening to sue the NFL to block

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3: Our radio audience has returned. Will Forte is here. We just saw a clip of Coyote versus Acme in theaters nationwide this Friday, August 28th. John Cena was already on in support of this a few weeks ago. And it's the live action, the animation, and just everything. It looks amazing. It looks so great to see this on the screen. And, of course, so many folks of, you know, our generation will remember Roger Rabbit and things like that. And it kind of has a similar feel to that.
6: Yeah, obviously. Big shoes to fill, obviously, like that. You know, that's the top of the heap when it comes to the mixture of live action and animation. And so that, you know, we were just trying to do something that lived up to these wonderful Looney Tunes characters that we grew up loving. And, you know, the whole thing was just made with such love and respect for Looney Tunes. So we're really excited by how it turned out.
3: Okay, yeah. And Cena's just a great human.
6: He's so good. Right? And it's really fun to watch him work. He just is. He's got these really long chunks of dialogue, and I've never seen him chunk anything. He's so prepared, and then he's also a really gifted improviser. So he can slip in some incredibly funny dialogue seamlessly into this written word and get right back into the next thing he's supposed to say, and I don't have that talent. Like, I can maybe every once in a while think of something funny to say, but then I'll chunk it when I'm trying to get right back into the prepared dialogue.
3: Man, he's veering into your lane, and you say he has skill set that you're...
6: Oh, he's amazing. I actually learned a lot from him.
3: What about wrestling? Can you get in his lane?
6: He knows that I'm very, very strong and powerful.
3: You can
6: have that. Yeah. You can. Wily moves, pun intended. Yeah.
3: Look at you, man. Yeah, obviously.
6: Thank God we're in a different weight class, right?
3: Yeah. Otherwise, you'd have to teach him a lesson.
6: Exactly.
3: Understood. And just acting with not... Like, how did you do this? Like, we just saw you holding up an Acme rocket in your hands.
6: Yeah.
3: And an evidence box that looked real, that was put on the table by, you know, Wile E. Coyote. How did you pull this sort of stuff off?
6: A lot of that stuff is pretty easy. Like the rocket skates, you're just holding a pair of blades or something, right?
3: Okay.
6: So they can just animate over it. But there are some very intricate things. Like there's a scene in here where an animated piano falls onto a car, an actual car, and smashes the car. So you're just seeing how they implode the car, and you have to do so many different takes, and then they composite the shots, and you can actually see there on the day how it's going to work. And it was so fun. But like, actually, when we're talking to a character, it's a different story, because like there's a traditional thing where you just hold a tennis ball on the end of a stick so you know where the character's eyes are.
3: Yes.
6: Well, Dave Green, the director, had this really smart thing. He took this guy, this iconic puppeteer, Dave Barclay, who like did Jabba the Hutt and Yoda and all the Fraggle Rock characters, just a ton of stuff. Uh-huh. And he had a Wile E. Coyote puppet. So during rehearsals, we would move around with that puppet, and he would be able to be as expressive as Wile E. is. And it, you know, by the time we got to shooting the scene with the tennis ball, you really kind of knew what Wile E. was going to do.
3: So someone else is holding the stick with the tennis ball, obviously, while you're acting.
6: Yes. Yeah. Or sometimes it's just like a little pole with a tennis ball on it.
3: Dude, when you thought, it's cool. So high tech and all that stuff, it's just a tennis ball.
6: Oh, yeah.
3: At the end of the day.
6: Always
3: sometimes as simple as that.
6: Yeah.
3: Coyote versus

0: We've been working on it. It's like The Fighter and, you know, a couple of other movies that we've done that take, the good ones take time. And to develop them, to get them right, they take time. And I just hope I'm still, you know, believable in playing him at that age, which is, you know, kind of toward the end of his career.
1: I think you'll pull it off. I've got a bunch of questions for you about so many things that you've been awesome in, and so many, some pop culture, iconic pop culture moments that you've been involved in. I got questions for you. We have a segment called Celebrity True or False, where we run down your list of stuff that you've done to see what's true or not,
0: sure,
1: or what we've read. And we've got some great production value, including somebody you were in The Departed with. Hit it.
2: Celebrity True or False.
3: You can't handle the truth.
1: That voice sounds familiar to you right there, right?
0: Pretty much. My guy.
1: Okay, great. We'll get to that in a second. First up, true or false, Mark Wahlberg, the first Boogie Nights prosthetic was way too long and had to be shortened, and you've kept the second one at home, and you still own it. Correct?
0: I think the only one that I actually tried, fitted, wore, there was one that just kind of came up and hit me in the head, and that was not the kind of, you know, have the one.
1: The one.
0: Yes.
1: So it, but I guess.
0: The one that I wore in the film.
1: The one you wore in the film, yes. Which was not the original one, is what you're saying.
0: Alan, ask Howard. These gentlemen were actually putting it on me.
1: Okay. Is that
0: the
1: right?
0: Brave man.
1: I had no idea. Oh, royalty was here. My goodness. Wow. I imagine, Alan, is that what you said?
0: Yeah.
1: Oh, yeah. I imagine Alan's got a very deft touch.
0: We're working with Roger Corman days. So.
1: Okay. Wow. I had no idea. But I guess, if you will, this was a two-part question, but you still have the other one.
0: I do.
1: Do you ever bring it out at all?
0: I don't. I moved it once when I moved it. It was like, you know, it's like a Homie the Clown thing. You just start bob him over the head with it. You wanted to get crazy, but I think those days are past us.
4: Don't play that.
1: What a movie, man. I got a second one for you from this film. True or false? We had Thomas Jane on. He was kind of talking about this, so now we can follow up here.
0: Love Thomas.
1: Paul Thomas Anderson told the kid in the firecracker scene to light them whenever he wanted, so you and the rest of the actors didn't know when they would explode.
0: Yeah, he was just randomly lighting them off for 4 days.
1: Four days?
0: We were in that scene. I think it was up to 4 days.
1: With Alfred Molina and you and Thomas Jane?
0: Yeah.
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10: 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Will Forte is here. We just saw a clip of Coyote versus Acme in theaters nationwide this Friday, August 28th. John Cena was already on in support of this a few weeks ago. And it's the live action, the animation, and just everything. It looks amazing. It looks so great to see this on the screen. And, of course, so many folks of, you know, our generation will remember Roger Rabbit and things like that. And it kind of has a similar feel to that.
11: Yeah, obviously. Big shoes to fill, obviously, like that. You know, that's the top of the heap when it comes to the mixture of live action and animation. And so that, you know, we were just trying to do something that lived up to these wonderful Looney Tunes characters that we grew up loving. And, you know, the whole thing was just made with such love and respect for Looney Tunes. So we're really excited by how it turned out.
10: Okay, yeah. And Cena's just a great human.
11: He's so good. Right? And it's really fun to watch him work. He just is. He's got these really long chunks of dialogue. Mm-hmm. And I've never seen him chunk anything. He's so prepared, and then he's also a really gifted improviser. So he can slip in some incredibly funny dialogue seamlessly into this written word and get right back into the next thing he's supposed to say. And I don't have that talent. Like, I can maybe every once in a while think of something funny to say, but then I'll chunk it when I'm trying.

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6: This is a good one.
7: Yes, this is a good one. Our radio audience has returned. Mark Wahlberg is here. We just, on the TV side, just saw a trailer for By Any Means, an outstanding cast, Yahya Abdul-Mateen, and also Mark Wahlberg right at the top of the flow chart. Great to see you, Matt.
6: Thank you, buddy. Good to see you.
7: That's this movie, brother.
6: Yeah, this one is intense. I've been in a lot of movies. I've played some pretty memorable characters, but this one definitely is right at the top of the list.
7: What drew you to playing Greg Scarpa?
6: The material, the unlikely partnership, and the partnership and the bond that was created between these two guys. You know, this is based on a true story. And when I knew a lot about Greg Scarpa, a.k.a. the Grim Reaper, who's probably had more, you know, recorded murders in the history of the mob than any other mob figure. And when I found out that he was involved in cracking the Mississippi Burning case and this other case in 66 with a voting activist, I was just blown away. And, you know, it wasn't like he was the typical, you know, FBI informant. This guy thought he was James Bond. Mm-hmm. And he was out there doing things that nobody expected. And, you know, when people couldn't get answers and information, he had a very specific method of getting lots of information quickly. Mm-hmm. And he was trying to encourage his partner that this is the way things need to be done. And it was just such a great script. You know, Elegance Bratton, who I was a fan of seeing his first film, he was directing the movie. It was one of the blacklist scripts and one of the best unproduced screenplays in Hollywood. And, you know, I had flirted with the idea of playing Scarpa in the past with Antoine Fuqua in a film that he had based on Greg's life in and around the Colombo Wars. Mm. And so this was an opportunity for me to go and play that part and to play a supporting role, which has a lot of bite to it.
7: No doubt, man. And you could see there's you got something.
6: Yeah, we got a little bit of prosthetics, put on a lot of weight, spent the entire time with Greg Jr.
7: Yeah.
6: Who was also, you know, he actually rose further in the ranks than his dad in the mob. And he was new to being home. And he worked on the movie with me the entire time.
7: No kidding.
6: And I think the thing for me that really humanized Scarpa, which kind of set it off for me, when I was finally in costume, you know, I had, that was my real hair. People think I was wearing a wig. I was like the departed hair. It was just like, I have to have this crazy comb over. That's all my real hair.
7: Nice.
6: And I was like, I got ready, came out, was in wardrobe, makeup, and Greg and Linda were sitting together, and he was like, oh my God, that's Daddy. And I was like, it just put it in perspective. It just humanized him for me. Wow. In a way. Wow. It was like, okay, here's a guy who just lived in this world, mm-hmm. which a lot of us don't really understand, and what he had to do to survive. You know, I felt like, okay, I got a connection to this guy, and you know, just, you know, this guy, he makes up his own rules.
7: And the FBI to this date has never acknowledged
6: Yes.

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6: Ladies and gentlemen, our radio audience has returned here on the program. The only way, I guess, now that we have our full audience, I could introduce you is, ladies and gentlemen, Sam Marilla's live, Nixon 5.
7: Yes. I feel like I started Nixon 5, by the way.
6: Oh, you started Nixon 5?
7: I feel like I did, because during the Hawks series, when it was 1-1, you can look it up. There's footage of me behind C.J. McCollum giving his post-game interview after he beat us, and I'm behind him, and I go Nixon 5.
8: Wow.
7: And I gave a thumbs up. I was thinking about giving a middle finger, but I knew I was on camera.
8: Oh.
7: So I was like, if I give a finger, they're going to pull it off me. So I was like, let me troll Nixon 5. We lost the next game to the Hawks, too. We went down 2-1.
6: And then Nixon
7: 6.
6: Nixon 6.
7: Yeah.
6: Well, that'll be this year's tryout with the Philadelphia 76ers.
7: It was the most stressful, non-stressful run. Because every game, like that first game against the Cavs, it felt like so many of these games we came back from, it felt like, you ever watch like Shawshank the first time? Yeah. And you're like, this is miserable. And then the last like 3 minutes, you're like, all right, that was fun.
6: Against the Cavs?
7: Oh, my God. We were down, like, how much were we down?
6: Oh, I remember that.
7: Like 20 yeah.
8: something.
7: Oh, that's, yeah.
6: I remember that.
7: Stavin, Judd Apatow. That was right after we won. Yeah.
6: That's Stavi, baby?
7: That's Stavi, baby, and
6: Judd Apatow.
7: Yeah, we had fun, man. That was pretty epic. You know what's fun about that? So that outfit that I'm wearing with Stavi before, the last pick, and Stav's outfit is the exact same outfit we wore when we beat the Celtics in game 6 the previous year, because we were at that game together,
6: right?
7: And we're superstitious, so we didn't even coordinate that. That was just, we just showed up that way.
6: Listen, this run was just as magical as it gets, and you know, it's amazing that, again, that they started dominating, though. I know the Hawks series looked like every other series that the Knicks have been playing in the playoffs.
7: Yeah.
6: To only serve to leave us all disappointed forever, pretty much forever. It had the hallmarks, C.J. McCollum starring as Trey Young or Halliburton or Reggie. Like, it's just, okay, here it goes again. And then a switch hit, only to have Cleveland, as you point out, in game one, come in and just rain points on them until they just watch the Knicks come back on them and then just 120 points here, 130 points here, 140 points there. And it's just like, what the hell is going on?
7: It was crazy. And I didn't expect to really dislike Wembanyama, because I was like, he seems like kind of fun, you know? And then I was like, I really don't like him. Like, I started just spiraling. I was like,

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8: Our radio audience has returned. Will Forte is here. We just saw a clip of Coyote versus Acme in theaters nationwide this Friday, August 28th. John Cena was already on in support of this a few weeks ago. And it's the live action, the animation, and just everything. It looks amazing. It looks so great to see this on the screen. And, of course, so many folks of, you know, our generation will remember Roger Rabbit and things like that. And it kind of has a similar feel to that.
9: Yeah, obviously. Big shoes to fill, obviously, like that. You know, that's at the top of the heap when it comes to the mixture of live action and animation. And so that, you know, we were just trying to do something that lived up to these wonderful Looney Tunes characters that we grew up loving. And, you know, the whole thing was just made with such love and respect for Looney Tunes. So we're really excited by how it turned out.
8: Okay, yeah. And Cena's just a great human.
9: He's so good. Right? And it's really fun to watch him work. He's got these really long chunks of dialogue. Mm-hmm. And I've never seen him chunk anything. He's so prepared. And then he's also a really gifted improviser. So he can slip in some incredibly funny dialogue seamlessly into this written word and get right back into the next thing he's supposed to say. And I don't have that talent. Like, I can maybe every once in a while think of something funny to say, but then I'll chunk it when I'm trying to get right back into the prepared dialogue.
8: Man, he's veering into your lane, and you say he has skill set that you're...
9: Oh, he's amazing. I actually learned a lot from him.
8: What about wrestling? Can you get in his lane?
9: And he knows that, that I'm very, very strong and powerful.
8: You can
9: I have,
8: do that.
9: Yeah.
8: You can.
9: Wily moves, pun intended.
8: Look at you, man. Yeah, obviously.
9: Thank God we're in a different weight class, right?
8: Yeah. Otherwise, you'd have to teach him a lesson.
9: Exactly.
8: Understood. And just acting with not... Like, how did you do this? Like, we just saw you holding up like an Acme rocket in your hands.
9: Yeah.
8: And an evidence box that looked real, that was put on the table by you know, Wile E. Coyote. How did you pull this sort of stuff off?
9: A lot of that stuff is pretty easy. Like the rocket skates, you're just holding a pair of blades or something,
8: Okay.
9: So they can just animate over.

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7: Ladies and gentlemen, our radio audience has returned here on the program. The only way, I guess, now that we have our full audience, I could introduce you is, ladies and gentlemen, Sam Marilla's live, Nixon 5.
8: Yes. I feel like I started Nixon 5, by the way.
7: Oh, you started Nixon 5?
8: I feel like I did, because during the Hawks series, when it was 1-1, you can look it up. There's footage of me behind C.J. McCollum giving his post-game interview after he beat us, and I'm behind him, and I go Nixon 5.
9: Wow.
8: And I gave him a thumbs up. I was thinking about giving a middle finger, but I knew I was on camera.
9: Oh.
8: So I was like, if I give a finger, they're going to pull it off me. So I was like, let me troll Nixon 5. We lost the next game to the Hawks, too. We went down 2-1.
7: And then how many did...
8: Nixon 6.
7: Nixon 6.
8: Yeah.
7: Well, that'll be this year's riot with the Philadelphia 76ers.
8: It was the most stressful, non-stressful run. Because every game, like that first game against the Cavs, it felt like so many of these games we came back from. It felt like, you ever watch like Shawshank the first time? Yeah. And you're like, this is miserable. And then the last like 3 minutes, you're like, all right, that was fun. That's what every Knicks game was.
7: That was game one for against the Cavs?
8: Oh, my God. We were down like how much
7: were we
8: down?
7: Oh, I remember that.
8: Like 20 yeah.
10: something.
8: Oh, that's, yeah.
7: I remember that.
8: Stavin, Judd Apatow. That was, that was right after we won. Yeah.
7: That's Stavi, baby?
8: That's Stavi, baby, and...
7: Judd Apatow?
8: Yeah, we had fun, man. That was pretty epic. You know what's fun about that? So that outfit that I'm wearing with Stavi before the last pick, and Stav's outfit is the exact same outfit we wore when we beat the Celtics in game 6 the previous year, because we were at that game together,
7: right?
8: And we're superstitious, so we didn't even coordinate that. That was just, we just showed up that way.
7: Listen, this run was just as magical as it gets, and you know, it's amazing that again that they started dominating. Though I know that the Hawks series looked like every other series that the Knicks have been playing in the playoffs.
8: Yeah.
7: To only serve to leave us all disappointed forever, pretty much forever. It had the hallmarks, C.J. McCollum starring as Trey Young or Halliburton or Reggie. Like, it's just, okay, here it goes again. And then a switch hit, only to have Cleveland, as you point out in game one, come in and just rain points on them until they just watch the Knicks come back on them and then just... 120 points here, 130 points here, 140 points there. And it's just like, what the hell is going on?
8: It was crazy. And I didn't expect to really dislike Wembanyama, because I was like, he seems like kind of fun, you know? And then I was like, I really don't like him. Like, I started just spiraling. I was like doing research. I'm like, oh, his dad's 6'7", his mom is 6'3". It feels like they did this on purpose, you know? Like, it feels like eugenics. It feels like Hitler would have liked it. And,
7: That's a take.
8: That's my take.
7: Okay.
8: Hitler would have liked Wemby. Maybe not. He didn't like black.

0: business isn't over yet.
1: And he refused to be in a room with the trophy or have a
0: I love that.
1: Have a photograph of it or even a rendering of it on a backdrop. Like whenever he was being interviewed by ESPN or ABC, it was like a dark backdrop. It didn't have like the trophy. He didn't want anything.
0: It's psycho
1: like that.
0: Stuff.
1: But
0: in a good way,
1: he's our psycho, right?
0: Oh, dude.
1: You know, like as opposed to somebody else's. Like you need that. Like this is going to be. It's now. Now about this. Let's go here. Their follow up. All right, they're putting LeBron in the building, mm-hmm. and his first night as a Sixer, mm-hmm. and everybody's going to be sitting here thinking Knicks can be had. That this is just a one-off because it's been like when was the last time we had repeat champions? Was the Warriors?
2: Warriors. Yeah, it's been
1: right?
2: a while.
1: And so the Knicks are just going to be that other one. What if the Knicks go ahead and do it again?
0: It's
1: Why
0: possible.
1: Shouldn't they be able to? Right? You know,
0: let's
1: go.
0: Yeah, the Sixers are going to be tough, no question. I mean, losing Paul George is a good move for them. Gaining Jaylen Brown is a good move. Gaining LeBron, like you look at like the Warriors, you're like, how did you not trade for Jaylen Brown? Because then you get LeBron with Steph Curry. You know, I don't. The Warriors front office talk about letting down Steph Curry in these last few years. I think when that guy does that, what he's done in the Olympics, like you know, he's got a little left in the tank. So the Sixers look tough for sure. Edgecombe's really good. Maxey is like incredible. But yeah, why can't the Knicks do it again? Why not? Who's the biggest competition? Can the Pistons figure it out? Who's
1: Go ahead, Chris. I'm sure you want to chime in here, although you're the team that acquired Paul George for Jaylen Brown.
2: I still think Boston's going to be right there, too. Yeah.
0: Really?
2: Yeah.
0: Maybe. I mean, you never know, right? I mean, maybe just it's weird to have guys as good as Tatum and Brown, and it just doesn't work. I mean, they won one, but it's weird that it's like you can't just coexist.
1: Right.
0: I also, for the Celtics, I always kind of resented that they were like, It's Tatum's team. I'm like, why can't you just be like, we're co-pilots? I didn't get... Mm-hmm. To me, that was just weird. It's like, you're just trying to create
1: the
0: stuff.
1: There was something going on.
2: It feels like there's something going on. Also, just cap purposes. You're paying two guys more than 50% of the salary. That's just not sustainable in the way the NBA is kind of set up right now.
1: Who'd you run into or meet in the Knicks playoff run that you'd never met before? You know, down there on the old Celebrity Row. Or
0: I mean, I've met most of them before. I ran to Bernard King. I shot with him for a while. I had a show on MSG for a brief minute, and I interviewed him, and he always remembered me from it, which is just so strange.
1: He's the best.
0: He's the nicest guy, and got to say what up to Walt a couple of times. He was just the legend.
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0: Hey, this is Rich Eisen. Coming up on Thursday, we'll talk some ball with freshly minted Hall of Famer Larry Fitzgerald and give you the latest on the World Series race in October and preview Steelers-Browns. 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
1: Yo, join us Thursday's edition of Off the Bench. We will talk LSU, McNeese, maybe a little bit of Saints, Falcons. We'll also have our Munchie segment with Chef Michael Johnson joining the show. So join us from 7 to 10 a.m. on 104.5 ESPN Baton Rouge.

0: Welcome to the College Game Day podcast. Dan Wetzel here with Max Olson and Mark Schlabaugh in his car somewhere, points unknown outside of Oxford, Mississippi. As he drives himself back to Georgia. We'll find out where he is. But first, remember to always download your podcasts, wherever you get your podcasts, or even better, subscribe so you never miss a single episode. Schlabaugh, where are you?
1: I believe I'm going to butcher the hell out of this, but Pontotoc, Mississippi, not far from Oxford. But clearly the football capital of the world, the state of Mississippi, they hadn't been this excited since Dak Prescott was taking snaps for the Bulldogs.
0: I would go with that. 30, Ole Miss 32, LSU 24. Unbelievable. A night and likely fan hangover as we speak for the ages up in Oxford. Quick recap. Trinidad Chambliss absolutely shined. A Guardian helmet helped knock down the LSU's final pass to seal it. Pete Golding wore a hoodie sweatshirt in 96-degree heat, plus a healthy dip. Called a near-perfect first half, not so good third, and then rallied the troops and even got aggressive late with the two-point conversion.

0: there's nobody else you'd want to bet on in that spot than him, right? If you're tied or behind in the fourth and you need it, like that guy just does it over and over again.
1: I mean, if I'm an NFL GM, do you want to take the guy who had to fight for everything in his life, who was completely overlooked coming out of high school? No offense, Dan, ends up playing Division II ball in Michigan and, you know, has been doubted his entire life, showed up at Ole Miss as a third stringer for the most part, and ends up winning the job from Austin Simmons, who, by the way, isn't that bad when you look at him playing at Missouri. I mean, Lane said that last night. He said, ask Kirby Smart how tough the guy is to defend. You know, they scheme for him, and he makes Houdini's plays over and over again, and made a few of them last night.
2: So, to me, the key to this game, I mean, look, Ole Miss, the first half, pretty much, until LSU finally scored, but even then, they come back with that incredible touchdown pass of Chambliss to Deuce Alexander, where he's on the fly, and he just bullets it in, Verlander-type, you know, fastball, Matthew Stafford fastball. But the first half was incredible. And then LSU just makes the adjustments, comes out. This whole game had turned. LSU missed a field goal. It's 24-24. And you could just, it felt like the whole stadium was like exhausted emotionally, probably physically. They were coming down off the high. And it looked like it was going to be a crushing defeat, like historically crushing, like where do we go from here defeat. And Chambliss and to their credit, the play calling got better, the whole team got better. I mean, Lacey is out, the whole thing. What was it like, Mark, in the stadium when all of a sudden Ole Miss just kind of popped back? They were on the ropes. They were on the ropes and showed that resolve. What was it like there?
1: There was a ton of puckering going up, that's for sure. I mean, it's like, oh, hell, here we go. He's going to, you know, he fell behind 24-7 at the half, and here he comes, and, you know, it's going to hurt the worst way imaginable when he pulls it off at the end. It probably kind of feels like, Dan, after that 24-pack of Milwaukee's best or whatever it is the next morning. I mean, it was going to be brutal.
2: Yeah.
1: And, you know, I give Ole Miss credit, to come back and then they got it all the way down. LSU got it all the way down to the 6-yard line. And, you know, they made some adjustments in the secondary coming into the week, swapped a corner and a safety, and they got back Sharif Denson, the kid from Florida. And I thought they played a lot better in the first half. There weren't as many communication back downs. But, you know, give Sam Levitt credit. You know, he's not the most accurate throw in the world, but the dude is tough as, you know, timber. And over and over again, I don't know that he can continue running that much in the SEC and survive till the end of the season. But, you know, they had a shot, and everybody in the stadium was holding their breath. And then when the ball bounced off the kid's helmet and was intercepted in the end zone, you start hearing calling Baton Rouge, and the place is going absolutely nuts. I thought that was a tremendous parting shot on Ole Miss's behalf.
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8: Arike Ogunbowale with a record 45-point night as the Dallas Wings force Game 3 with the Valkyries. Penguins score 7. They shut out the Flyers. Avs score 8 and double up the Kings 8-4. Yankees move on, scoring 9.
9: A 1-0. High fly ball, right field and deep. Abreu back. He's on the track. He's at the wall. He leaps. See ya! A 3-run home run from Bellinger. And the Yankees have broken it open. Bednar sets up around his stomach. The pitch. Swung on and missed. And that'll do it. The Yankees win 9-2. They sweep the arch-rival Red Sox out of the playoffs, and the Yankees advance to the American League Division Series against the Tampa Bay Rays.
8: Yankees closing it out, pulling away, and winning it going away. 9-2, Michael Kay calling it here on ESPN Radio. Yankees outscoring Boston 18-2 in the series' best run differential all time by any team through two games of a postseason series. Yankees scoring 6 in the sixth to put it away. Red Sox scoring 2 runs on 7 hits in the series. Cody Bellinger had 2 hits himself for the Yankees in Game 2. 2 hits, including a home run, drove in 4. He spoke with our Jeff Passan.
10: Cody, your night starts off with your father throwing you the first pitch of the game. The Red Sox season essentially ends when you hit that 3-run home run. Ben Rice gets walked before you. How are you feeling going into that at bat when that happens?
11: Honestly, with the way he's been swinging it, it was kind of in the back of my mind. I didn't know if they were going to do it. And then once I saw him put the 4 fingers up, you know, stay simple. Stay within my plan. Got a good pitch to hit there, and I should try to put a good swing on it.
10: The simple approach worked for you guys during this series. Boston's got a lot of left-handers, and Yankees left-handed hitters hit almost 500 off of them all series. How were you approaching their lefties?
11: You know, we have pretty good dialogue, pretty good plan. Really good team over there. Our pitching did a great job of keeping the games close, allowing us to break it open there later in the game. So You

0: Their leading scorer, Paige Beckers. Akumbawale, who's been excellent.
1: Number three.
2: We heard the Wings going to overtime to force a game three in their series. Phillies go to 10 innings and force a game three with the Braves.
3: On a punch. Here's the 1-1. Swing and a high fly ball right field. That's hit well. Backing up Acuna, turning around. And that ball is gone. Home run. Alec Boehm to the opposite field. And here in the 10th inning, he's got the Phillies in front. Acuna started to sail back to the warning track. And then it had a second life. And out it went. And the Phillies, on the strength of yet another late home run, have taken the lead 4-3.
1: Number two.
2: White Sox closing out the Astros in two, pulling away in the fifth inning.
4: Infield up for Houston. 3-1 pitch. Swing and a ball in the air. Left field and deep. Alvarez back. Turns. Looks. Gone! Chase Mydroth rockets a three-run homer to left center. And the White Sox have taken a 7-3 lead.
1: Number one.
2: In the Bronx. Yankees never trailed. They put the Red Sox away with a sixth spot in the sixth.
5: A 1-0. High fly ball, right field and deep. Abreu back. He's on the track. He's at the wall. He leaps. See ya! A three-run home run from Bellinger. And the Yankees have broken it open. Bellinger taking his time as he touches second base. He is soaking in the cheers of the crowd. He's not even at third yet. And he finally touches the bag, headed for home. And that one might have put the Red Sox to sleep. A big home run by Cody Bellinger.
2: Red Sox see their season come to an end with a 9-2 loss to the Yankees. Boston manager Chad Tracy.
6: I thought they swung the bats great. You know, I think coming in with some lefties and things that we had, you know, I thought, I just thought they swung the bats extremely, extremely well. So, you know, both nights it kind of started to accumulate late in the game, but they swung the bats great. I mean, right now it's regardless of all the special things that happened in the summer, and there was quite a few. The goal is to win the World Series, you know, and that was that ended for us tonight. So it's frustrating, and I don't, you know, there's a lot of things you can say, but in the moment right now, I think the guys only care that we lost, you know, and it's going to take some time to get over that.
2: Season's over for the Red Sox. Three of the four wild card series coming to an end on Wednesday. There is one series that will see a decisive game three, Phillies and Braves in Atlanta. Atlanta first baseman Matt Olson.
7: We've won games after losses all throughout the season. So obviously playoffs and you know, this is a win or go home scenario, but you know, we got to flush it. You know, they did the same thing last night. They lost and came back and won today. So it can happen. You know, hopefully we got a good crowd tomorrow and some good energy and play a good game.
2: We'll hear it here Thursday on ESPN Radio. Up next, the pitcher who wanted to stay in. It's ESPN Radio.
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8: 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ESPN insider Adam Schefter.
9: Rams head coach Sean McVay said he expects that Puka Nacua will in fact play on Sunday versus the Eagles. He's coming off that groin injury, but McVay does expect him back, and that was not the only news that McVay shared with reporters. He also said that the NFL has informed him that Josh Wallace should not have been called for the defensive pass interference that helped decide Sunday night's game in Denver. I'm sure that made Sean McVay feel much better to hear that from the NFL today, and the NFL told McVay, in his words, that it should not have been called DPI.
8: That play came on 3rd and 6. Denver wound up with 1st and goal at the 7. Broncos scored on the drive, took the lead, and we know how that wound up. ESPN analyst Adam Thielen, Andrew Hawkins, Dan Orlovsky.
10: So the Rams have 2 losses. One of them is in Australia, which could come back to bite them. Week 18 could be on the line. Division plays that on. Now they have a loss when the NFL says, hey, that one's on us. Not great.
11: I've had that happen a couple of times in my career where the next day they come back like, well, we should have called that a flag. I'm like, don't even tell me that.
10: Yes.
11: Because I don't want to know that, because that would have changed the game. Just like that play, right? Yep. That changes the game. It's like, yeah, you can't say that the next day and expect us to be like, you know, oh, awesome, now we know.
12: Hawk, should we go back to like the whole video replay and look at these plays? Because we've had a few that have been game deciders. I'm curious what you think about that.
13: It's tough because you could do it for every single play.
12: True. Yeah.
13: Every play you can review, you will find a penalty. Yeah. You will find a foul that changes the fabric of the game. So you have to rely on the referees and the people that are in place for it. It just sucks, to Adam's point, when those kind of things happen and they determine a game and ultimately could determine a season.
10: Yeah. In that moment, you know, there's 6 clips in that game where you could have called the same pass interference that they don't.
12: Yeah.
10: We see the one that they do, and it's obviously tremendous impact on the game.
8: Rams hearing from the league. Doesn't do them any good in hindsight. SportsCenter All Night, ESPN Radio.
14: It didn't get done. It didn't happen. That's really just old news for me now. It's mainly just focus on what I got ahead of me and just really just getting back to 100%.
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2: 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The Red Sox turned to Sonny Gray with their season on the line in Game 2 against the Yankees.
3: 1-2. Driven deep to right field. Abreu back on the track. At the wall. See ya. A home run for Garcia. And the Yankees take a 1-0 lead.
2: The baseball gods giveth and the baseball gods taketh away.
4: 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That hangs up for Harper. He's backing up. Backing up. He misplayed it. It's over his head. It goes all the way to the wall.
2: Party like it's 2005.
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8: Arike Ogunbowale with a record 45-point night as the Dallas Wings force Game 3 with the Valkyries. Penguins score 7. They shut out the Flyers. Avs score 8 and double up the Kings 8-4. Yankees move on, scoring 9.
9: A 1-0. High fly ball, right field and deep. Abreu back. He's on the track. He's at the wall. He leaps. See ya! A 3-run home run for Bellinger, and the Yankees have broken it open. Bednar sets up around his stomach. The pitch swung on and missed, and that'll do it. The Yankees win 9-2. They sweep the arch-rival Red Sox out of the playoffs, and the Yankees advance to the American League Division Series against the Tampa Bay Rays.
8: Yankees closing it out, pulling away, and winning it going away, 9-2. Michael Kay calling it here on ESPN Radio. Yankees outscoring Boston 18-2 in the series. Best run differential all time by any team through two games of a postseason series. Yankees scoring 6 in the sixth to put it away. Red Sox scoring 2 runs on 7 hits in the series. Cody Bellinger had 2 hits himself for the Yankees in Game 2. 2 hits, including a home run, drove in 4. He spoke with our Jeff Passan.
10: Cody, your night starts off with your father throwing you the first pitch of the game. The Red Sox season essentially ends when you hit that 3-run home run. Ben Rice gets walked before you. How are you feeling going into that at bat when that happens?
11: Honestly, with the way he's been swinging it, it was kind of in the back of my mind. I didn't know if they were going to do it. And then once I saw him put the 4 fingers up, you know, stay simple. Stay within my plan. Got a good pitch to hit there, and I should try to put a good swing on it.
10: The simple approach worked for you guys during this series. Boston's got a lot of left-handers, and Yankees left-handed hitters hit almost 500 off of them all series. How were you approaching their lefties?
11: You know, we have pretty good dialogue, pretty good plan. Really good team over there. Our pitching did a great job of keeping the games close, allowing us to break it open there later in the game. So.

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6: 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Makar, 3-on-2 into the King zone. Makar, the circle. Makar, towards the net. Makar missed. Landeskog, wide open. He scores! Oh, captain! My captain! Makar creates. Landeskog finishes. The touchdown is good. So is the extra point. 7-3, Avalanche.
5: Avs blow out the LA Kings 8-4, six different goal scorers, most in a season opener in franchise history. And when you get one of those lopsided games.
6: Word around the league is McKinnon, is he going to go? He tosses the glove. McKinnon's going to go and Frank Clark. Let's see what's coming here at the dog. The dog throws a right. Right by McKinnon. Right by McKinnon. Another right by McKinnon. Right by McKinnon. Another right by McKinnon. Oh, and down goes Clark. That dog in him. Nathan McKinnon is done with the funny business from Brent Clark. Mess with the Bulls, son. You're going to get the horns.
7: Are you kidding me? I mean, McKinnon's been as feisty as I've seen him. And he just gave it to Clark and then he threw the glove off, mocked him into a fight, and absolutely cleaned his clock.
6: McKinnon absolutely wiped the floor with Brent Clark. Did not expect that.
5: Altitude Sports Radio. Avalanche have defeated the Kings in the season opener in three of the last four seasons. Won all three meetings by at least three goals apiece. McKinnon winning that one. Holy cow. And speaking of that.
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8: How good is that? Are you not entertained?
4: Number five.
5: Well, here we are heading into October. And you know how to make a Charlie Brown ghost costume? A pair of scissors and some bed linen. But the crowd in San Diego knew that. Boog Shambi on the call.
9: The 0-1. In the air, right field. That one back on its way. And out of here. As they chant, holy sheets. Gavin Sheets off the bench. He'll touch them all. As he turns it around from Palencia, the Padres have a 4-1 lead.
4: Number four.
5: Record-setting night in the WNBA, and we saw it on ESPN. Dallas forcing a decisive game three and getting a record 45 points from Arike Ogunbowale.
10: On the inbound, they get it in the hands of their playmaker. Their leading scorer, Paige Beckers. Ogunbowale, who's been excellent.
4: Number three.
5: We heard the Wings going to overtime to force a game three in their series. Phillies go to 10 innings and force a game three with the Braves.
9: On a punch. Here's the 1-1. Swing and a high fly ball right field. That's hit well. Backing up Acuna, turning around. And that ball is gone. Home run. Alec Boehm to the opposite field.
11: And here in the 10th inning, he's got the Phillies in front. Acuna

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3: Coming up on SportsCenter All Night. The Red Sox turned to Sonny Gray with their season on the line in Game 2 against the Yankees.
4: 1-2. Driven deep to right field. Abreu back on the track at the wall. See ya! A home run for Garcia. And the Yankees take a 1-0 lead.
3: The baseball gods giveth and the baseball gods taketh away.
5: Swing and a fly ball into right field. That hangs up for Harper. He's backing up. Backing up. He misplayed it. It's over his head.
3: Like it's 2005.
5: The pitch and a swing and a soft liner in a shallow right center that falls for a hit. Racing to third base goes Vargas in the throw to the infield. Gets away from the Astros infield. Two runs score as Vargas comes around.
3: The Dream trying to close out the Mystics in D.C.
5: Opportunity for Washington to create a little momentum.

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0: You walk into their clubhouse, that confidence. Just talking with Kyle Schwarber earlier today. They've been in this spot before, elimination spots. That's part of it. But they also know how good they are and how they've won games so many times, particularly Schwarber and Harper with big home runs. You don't get any sense that they were questioning themselves at all today, even though they were down coming in one game tonight.
1: Especially you saw some big strikeouts. I mean, they swung and missed pretty big in some of their at-bats. But you're right. Kyle Schwarber understands it takes one swing. Now his 24th postseason home run, the most by any left-handed hitter in the history of the game. Yep. It just tells you the kind of player that he is. He set that tone. We give Bryce Harper credit for responding, but to me, it was Kyle Schwarber coming up and setting that tone for Harper to back him up.
0: It can take one swing today. Three did the job for the Phillies as they rally to force a game three. It's the Braves and the Phillies here on ESPN Radio. Tomorrow, we can catch every pitch of the postseason, Major League Baseball on ESPN Radio and the ESPN app. Right now, let's send it back to Jay Reynolds in the studio.
2: All right, Dave. 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Our coverage, 7:30 Eastern here on ESPN Radio, presented by Gusto. We got ice. 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
14: 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Pushes it off the near side boards. Makar. 3-on-2 into the King zone. Makar the circle. Makar towards the net. Makar missed. Landeskog wide open. He scores! Oh, captain! My captain! Makar creates. Landeskog finishes. The touchdown is good. So is the extra point. 7-3 Avalanche.
2: Avs blow out the LA Kings 8-4, six different goal scorers, most in a season opener in franchise history. And when you get one of those lopsided games.
14: Word around the league is McKinnon, is he going to go? He tosses the glove. McKinnon's going to go and Frank Clark. Let's see what's coming here at the dog. The dog throws a right. Right by McKinnon. Right by McKinnon. Another right by McKinnon. Right by McKinnon. Another right by McKinnon. Oh, and down goes Clark. Him. Nathan McKinnon is done with the funny business from Brent Clark. Mess with the Bulls, son. You're going to get the horns.
15: Are you kidding me? I mean, McKinnon's been as feisty as I've seen him. And he just gave it to Clark and then he threw the glove off, mocked him into a fight, and absolutely cleaned his clock.
14: McKinnon absolutely wiped the floor with Brent Clark. Did not expect that.
2: Altitude Sports Radio. Avalanche have defeated the Kings in the season opener in three of the last four seasons. Won all three meetings by at least three goals apiece. McKinnon winning that one. Holy cow. And speaking of that.
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16: How good is that? Are you ready to take?
13: Number five.
2: Well, here we are heading into October. And you know how to make a Charlie Brown ghost costume? A pair of scissors and some bed linen. But the crowd in San Diego knew that. Boog Sciambi on the call.
17: The 0-1. Deep in the air, right field. That one back on its way. And out of here. As they chant, holy sheets. Gavin Sheets off the bench. He'll touch them all. As he turns it around from Palencia, the Padres have a 4-1 lead.
13: Number four.
2: Record-setting night in the WNBA, and we saw it on ESPN. Dallas forcing a decisive game three and getting a record 45 points from Arike Ogunbowale.
18: On the inbound, they get it in the hands of their playmaker. Their leading scorer, Paige Beckers. Ogunbowale, who's been excellent.
13: Number three.
2: We heard the Wings going to overtime to force a game three in their series. Phillies go to 10 innings and force a game three with the Braves.
17: On a punch. Here's the 1-1. Swing and a high fly ball right field. That's hit well. Backing up Acuna, turning around. And that ball is gone. Home run. Alec Boehm to the opposite field. And here in the 10th inning, he's got the Phillies in front. Acuna started to sail back to the warning track. And then it had a second life. And out it went. And the Phillies, on the strength of yet another late home run, have taken the lead 4-3.
13: Number two.
2: White Sox closing out the Astros in two, pulling away in the fifth inning.
17: Infield up for Houston. 3-1 pitch. Swing and a ball in the air. Left field and deep. Alvarez back. Turns. Looks. Gone. Chase Mydroth rockets a three-run homer to left center. And the White Sox have taken a 7-3 lead.
13: Number one.
2: In the Bronx. Yankees never trailed. They put the Red Sox away with a sixth spot in the sixth.
14: A 1-0.
19: High fly ball, right field and deep. Abreu back. He's on the track. He's at the wall. He leaps. See ya! A three-run home run from Bellinger. And the Yankees have broken it open. Bellinger's taking his time as he touches second base. He is soaking in the cheers of the crowd. He's not even at third yet. And he finally touches the bag, headed for home. And that one might have put the Red Sox to sleep. A big home run by Cody Bellinger.
2: New York putting it away with six in the sixth. An inning after Boston manager Chad Tracy removed his starter Sonny Gray in a one-run game with runners at the corners. Four innings later in the clubhouse with the season over, Gray still wasn't over it.
20: I think I'm the best pitcher in the American League going through the order the third time. I think that's a fact. Yeah, I mean, I would have liked to live or die with me in that moment, but that's the competitor I am. And I think you can probably ask the guys, and they felt the same way.
2: Red Sox, along with the Astros and Cubs, had their seasons ending yesterday. The season will come to an end today for either the Phillies or the Braves. Phillies rally with two homers in the eighth, another in the tenth, forcing a game three. Atlanta first baseman Matt Olson.
21: We've won games after losses all throughout the season. So obviously playoffs and you know, this is a win or go home scenario, but we got to flush it.
2: Game three coming up tonight. It's here on ESPN Radio. Our coverage starts at 7:30 Eastern. That's going to do it for SportsCenter All Night. I'm Jay Reynolds. It's Thursday, October 1st. Go ahead, wake up Billy Joe Armstrong. September's ended. Fernando Mendoza, 23 today. Evan, Candy, Michelle get us set for week four of the NFL this morning. Unsportsmanlike is next. It's ESPN Radio.
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11: 3-2, swinging a high, deep drive right field. Forget about this one. That is gone. Schwarber just destroyed it. It's been swinging a high, deep drive right field. This one's way back. That one's gone. Bryce Harper going back to back with Schwarber.
12: Swinging a high fly ball right field. That's hit well. Backing up Acuna, turning around. And that ball is gone. Home run, Alec Boehm to the opposite field. And here in the 10th inning, he's got the Phillies in front.
13: 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See, the Phillies beating the Braves yesterday. 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But what Pat Costello, Philly fan, and Cam Pratt, Philly fan, just did to our next guest, Atlanta fan, is not right. 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Eastern. Get up, Sports Center, First Take. He does it all. College football, NFL. And he's got his Braves gear on. And he's got the battle with Canty that we'll get to in a second with 5-Hour Energy. But, Harry, I want to give you the floor. Even I think that was wrong with what they just did to you.
14: Well, obviously, they have not learned from last week between me and Michelle Smallman. See, when you play with God's child the way they just did, he's going to get the last say. So I'm just going to leave it there. Be careful what you ask for. The Lord giveth, and the Lord taketh away as well.
15: Trust me, guys. I messed with God's child last week, and it did not work out for my Green Bay Packers. I thought I was blessed and highly favored. Harry Douglas, clearly on a different level.
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7: All right, Smallzy, here we go. Michelle's Madness on a Thursday that has... a little bit of everything, if we're going to be honest. Thursday Night Football tonight, Steelers, Browns, check. We've got an elimination game in baseball tonight, of course, on ESPN Radio, presented by Gusto, between the Braves and the Phillies. The Phillies have the wild end of that game with all the homers yesterday, check. We have a WNBA elimination game tonight between the Fever and the Aces.
5: Let's go.
7: Check. Okay, we have an NFL trade yesterday. Joey Porter Jr. going to the Cowboys from the Steelers. Check. And oh, by the way, the Yankees eliminate the Red Sox. The White Sox eliminate the Astros. The Padres eliminate the Cubs. And today's a Jalen Duren deadline day for the qualifying offer of the Pistons.
8: Really quickly, before we get to the Michelle Madness, yeah. As a show unit, what are we rooting for? Are we rooting for the misery of our two producers back in Vegas East, Cam Pratt and Pat Costello? Or do we want them to be happy that their team advances in the postseason?
7: Here's the tricky part about that question. If you listen to the show, first of all, thank you. Second of all, go back on the podcast if you didn't. The misery for Pat is them continuing the season. He's a Phillies fan that is actually rooting against the Phillies because he doesn't think this whole thing's going to work.
9: I'm back in, Ev.
7: I know, but I'm trying to do the setup here for him. So I think it's fascinating. Now, I guess the best case is Phillies winning and then looking terrible in the next round.
5: I want the Phillies to win. It's better for us to have as many teams as possible that our show cheers for.
8: I don't mind Harry Douglas being able to come in and dunk on those guys.
5: He dunked on me enough last week.
8: You did it to yourself, though.
5: God.
8: You talked cash money before that game.
5: Because they should have won it. They are bad.
8: Well, apparently the Falcons had other ideas.
7: You know, they are bad. And she, by the way, she was ripping us behind our back in front of us yesterday.
5: No, I wasn't.
7: I heard you yesterday

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8: So someone thinks that Michelle's madness, is all wrong. And
10: it's actually three someones
8: think that Michelle's madness is all wrong.
11: Oh, I wonder.
12: No, hold on.
11: Hold on.
12: Okay. Not the actual bracket. Everything that was great.
11: Thank you.
12: The fact that who you guys picked, we believe, is completely wrong.
11: All right, let's hear it. Where would you guys
8: Well, let's set up the bracket.
11: Go ahead.
8: Well, no, it's yours. I was giving it to you.
11: Our bracket for Michelle's Madness this week, which we do every Thursday. It's October 1st. It's scary season, so we wanted to lean into that. But through 3 weeks, there are teams that should be very scared of their quarterback situation. The teams that were competing for the title, the Tennessee Titans and Cam Ward, and the New York Giants and Jackson Dart. And the boys here, Evan and Canty, chose the Titans, the number one overall seed. But Vegas East, you have an issue with that?
10: Yeah, there are two teams that should have advanced further, the Packers and the Chargers. But the Chargers should have absolutely won this bracket. They are by far the team that's the most scared right now. They're looking at everything they thought they had completely collapsing around them. I don't know how they didn't win this.
8: Because I don't think that they think what you think. That's a lot of thinkings. What I mean by that...
11: You don't think that they think...
8: I think CeCe... It just clicked with CeCe immediately, actually. And he's like, you're right about this. Here's what I mean. Pat and Cam and Nuno are saying the Chargers are a disastrous situation. The quarterback position is not what they thought it was. He's not going to be the greatest quarterback ever, all that kind of stuff. And they are in real trouble. I don't believe they think that. I believe that they think, we're going to figure this out here. It's going to click. We'll be fine. That's what I think from afar. I don't know how the Tennessee Titans, unfortunately, look at what they have at the quarterback position and think we're going in the right direction. For example, if I said to the Tennessee Titans right now, straight up, you can only trade QB for QB from the draft that you drafted your QB. You could trade Cam Ward for Tyler Shuck right now. Would they do it?
13: Hell yeah, they would.
8: That's a problem.
10: And they would still not be good, so it doesn't really matter.
14: And they also have not committed anything to Cam Ward.
8: What does that mean?
14: They have not paid him a second contract. Like, they can, you know, next year they could have a different quarterback.
8: General manager
13: gets fired
8: and another head coach.
13: But here's the other thing to that point, Cam. It's not as if the Chargers can't trade Justin Herbert if they wanted to. Contract and all. Doesn't matter. You think if the Chargers were to make Justin Herbert available, there would be any shortage of teams that would want to make a move for him?
14: Who's your quarterback?

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11: 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Conversation about the Patriots. A lot of he said yesterday, which we will get to. If you're an NFL fan, you're probably in a long-distance relationship with your team, and that hurts your heart. Luckily, Marriott Bonvoy has hotels close to nearly every NFL stadium, which helps your heart. Check in for game day. Marriott Bonvoy, the official hotel of the NFL. I stayed at Marriott last night, as a matter of fact, here in New York City. A friend of mine was in town also. I said, oh, I'll drop you off at your hotel. Where are you staying? Same exact Marriott. That's what's up. Shout out to Marriott. If you missed any of our show today, you've missed some of the weirdest debates ever, on and off the air. I'll bring them all here. We've debated who's in a worse situation at the quarterback position based on expectation, the Titans or Chargers. And then me, CeCe, and Nuno in the break, thanks to our guy Marlon in San Diego, who tweeted in at Evco Radio, about worst father in the Power series. Was it Ghost or was it Kanan? Mm. So, spoiler alert. Yes? Sure. You're usually the approval on the spoiler
12: sure,
11: alert.
12: Sure, I'm not going to watch it.
11: One guy was killed by his son. The other guy killed his son.
12: Ooh.
11: Worst father. Without knowing the show, who is the worst father?
12: The one who killed his son.
11: Okay.
12: Because he's in control of that.
11: Nuno, would you agree?
13: I agree, yes. It okay. was Kanan.
11: CeCe?
14: Yes. Okay. Clean sweep.
11: I mean, Ghost wasn't like father of the year, I'm just saying.
14: Yeah, but he didn't take out his son.
13: He tried. He tried to make sure he didn't get into
12: he
13: the
12: He tried
13: line.
12: To take out his son. Like,
11: swinging a miss. He was Schwindler in game one.
13: I'm sending you to Cho. Like, get an education, kid. Don't be like me.
11: That is true. He did go with a big, that's, you know what, you're right. He did go with a big, like, don't be like
12: stay
11: me.
12: In school, hit the books.
14: Yeah, that whole do as I say and not as I do thing doesn't work.
11: Yeah. So, yesterday, there was a report on the Greg Hill Show on WEI in Boston that there's some, I don't know, beef is not the right word. Okay, sure. disagreement, beef, relationship not as good between Mike Vrabel, head coach of the New England Patriots, 1-2 Patriots, and his quarterback, Drake May, and that they weren't getting along. Here is what Vrabel had to say at his press conference addressing those rumors.
15: Greg Hill said this morning that he had heard that there is an issue between you and Drake May. Are there any issues?
16: He heard from him.
15: That's a good question for him.
16: Unnamed sources?
15: Yep, unnamed sources.
16: Okay. Let me just tell you why I'm here. I'm here because Drake was the quarterback. Believe it or not, I had choices to where I wanted to coach. I wanted to coach here because Drake was the quarterback. So, you know, I don't have really much other to add to that about, you know, a comment that from an unnamed source. But I'll just tell you what I've told numerous people if they want to ask me why I'm here.
11: Okay, I totally understand why people may not believe him, and he may not be a take him at his word guy.
14: Mm-hmm.
11: Completely understand that. Not going to even fight you on that. I believe him, though. Because I don't think the issues with Drake May and the Patriots are issues between Mike Vrabel and Drake May, like in real life, they don't like each other or things like that. I think it's football related. I think it's confidence related. I think they have altered the team a little bit in terms of A.J. Brown being there and now not being there. I do believe what he said. I think Mike Vrabel could have had any job he wanted, and I truly believe he took

0: Welcome in, OTB, here on this Thursday morning, but more importantly, October the 1st.
1: October 1?
0: Spooky season. Robot Flynn season. Taylor's Utopia season. All of that.
1: This is, objectively, the greatest month of the year.
2: And this is, this music?
1: Oh, it is hidden.
2: It's so good.
1: I mean, how can you not just be smiling ear to ear after hearing that?
0: We're going October?
1: Voice?
3: I'm also going. I mean, the weather, though.
0: Well, like, I know you. You're like Halloween. Well,
3: this week, though.
0: Freak show.
3: I mean, your average high is like 85 next week. High 60s in the evenings. It's fall. Football's in full swing. Like, October rocks.
0: I go November. October's up there. But Thanksgiving being at the end, I love a good Halloween. Love some candy.
1: Yep.
0: Thanksgiving, football watching, it's elite.
1: Yeah, I don't know. Yeah, I'm with you. Thanksgiving for me is, more of, let's get through that to get to Christmas.
0: Oh, wow.
1: Yeah. I don't give it its flowers as much as a lot of people. And I understand that. I'm self-aware of that. So it's October. It's when the weather starts to change. Those leaves start to fall. There's a crisp coolness that starts to float around in the air. There's still hope for every football fan out there, unless you're the Chargers.
0: True. Or the Packers. Let's be honest.
1: Let's not throw shade
0: at one another. We're both horrendous.
1: Yeah, I think they should just probably trade Jordan Love and Justin Herbert. Why not?
0: Yeah.
1: So,
0: if you can get a second-round pick for Joey Porter Jr., why not?
1: Yeah.
0: Y'all are dumb. Y'all do some

0: You have the big ones coming up. It's exciting, but it's really the weather. It's like we have made it through literal hell when it comes to the heat outside.
1: All right.
0: And we've popped out the other side.
2: I don't know.
0: I mean, maybe not yet.
2: I went on a run yesterday, and it was pretty hot.
0: Well, I'm talking about the whole month. I'm like, I'm wrapping the whole month up.
3: And it was still September yesterday.
2: I guess you're right. It was still September.
3: You know?
1: So go today.
0: Today's different. Today, you're gonna lose your mind.
4: You're going to need a cardigan while you're running.
2: I just don't think that's true.
0: I don't know. Alondra, did you not see the orange lights in the Halloween background?
2: Yeah, I saw it.
0: Okay. Well, that means it's not hot anymore.
2: Not sure how that correlates with the weather, but...
0: It's a fact. Anyway, I'm excited. Taylor, I didn't hear your weather report. How is it supposed to be today?
4: It's supposed to rain today.
0: Oh, so
2: it's pretty October.
0: We won't really know.
2: But rainy is pretty October.
0: Yeah, that's true. It's kind of spooky.
1: How's rain spooky?
2: Because it gives you like the little...
4: It's supposed to rain like...
0: Yeah, a little thunder.
2: Yeah, it's dark.
3: I thought
2: dark.
3: Rain on this show was a little comforting.
0: With oh, it is.
3: A nice little glass of tea or coffee with
2: it's
3: a
2: shawl. It's comforting,
3: shawl.
2: But when it's October...
3: Oh, okay.
0: If you want it to be spooky, you can. You can make it spooky.
3: All right.
0: Do you remember, like, when you were a kid and you were at the house, maybe your parents were on a date or something, and it was thunderstorming, and like, oh, boy. Talk about spooky. Didn't even have to be October.
2: Maybe sometimes your power goes out.
0: Uh-huh.
3: Yeah.
0: Uh-huh.
3: Did we have a movie, though, that, like, you liked, you enjoyed? It was like, let's get a little hairy in here. You know what I mean?
0: Ernest Scared Stupid.
4: It's a good one.
3: I bet you.
4: It's a classic.
3: I bet your dumb ace loved
0: it. Who didn't as a kid?
4: It's a classic.
0: That's a good one. Are you kidding me? All the Ernest movies, they hit. They slap.
4: I've actually seen
0: Goosebumps. Are You Afraid of the Dark?
3: Okay.
0: I guess they didn't really have, like, Goosebumps the book. They didn't have the show when we were kids.
3: I'm a little bit surprised because you had older siblings that you weren't watching stuff that you probably should not have been watching.
0: So I did. I watched a couple of scary movies, like, early on.
3: Yeah, because I had an older brother.
0: When I wasn't supposed to, when I was, like, at a friend's house.
3: Freddy, Michael Myers.
0: Yeah. I didn't enjoy the fact that I was, like, I couldn't sleep because I was so scared. Yeah. I wasn't real gritty as, like, a 7-8-year-old.
3: Yeah. Well, you didn't grow up with Joey, I guess.
0: Yeah, Lord. That's true.
3: Yeah.
0: That's true. We don't watch any at the house.
3: Is there a bone sticking out? Wipe those tears. Sir, yes, sir.
0: With the bone? Yeah, obviously.
3: Yeah.
4: When I was that young, I think we would go Sleepy Hollow.
3: That was a good one.
4: Johnny Depp. That was kind of like my first.
3: I mean, if you want to call that a horror movie. From Hell and then Sleepy Hollow back to back. From Hell was Jack the Ripper.
4: We used to watch Sleepy Hollow all the time.
3: Uh-huh. That's a good one.
0: I'm trying to think. I mean, there's other like spooky-ish type, like horror movies though. Like, no, we didn't really do too many of those.
3: Yeah.
0: I got into them like in high school and college just because I thought it'd be fun.
3: Killer Clowns from Outer Space. That's a good one.
0: Yeah. No, didn't watch that one.
3: Yeah, okay. Taylor?
4: I've seen it.
3: Oh, yeah. I mean, it's not a horror movie that you haven't seen.
4: Oh, there's plenty.
3: Nah.
4: Honestly, some of the recent ones, because...
3: Oh, well, you know, I'm in the classics. Like, Clowns from Outer Space, obviously.
0: That was the one you liked.
3: All of the classics.
0: That was the one you liked. What's that? I gotta think of it. I'm blanking on it right now.
3: Ooh, that's Monster Squad, Clayton. Good call.
4: That might be like...
3: We're the Monster Squad.
4: That's my goat Halloween movie.
3: Yeah.
0: Oh, I did. So I used to watch a lot of Beetlejuice. That was up there.
3: Just don't say it twice more.
0: That's fair.
3: Alondra being real quiet over there. Not a very spooky movie.
2: No, enjoyer. I like them. I enjoy them. I just, like, I don't know. Halloween was the first one I watched, I guess. I don't really... I think I always had the mindset of, like, it's a movie, so they don't really... like, scare me a bunch. Right.
3: Like the one, yeah, I'm with you.
2: I'm more
3: you
2: of like
3: one,
2: a psychological thriller person than like a straight up horror
3: what
2: movie.
3: What would we classify Scream? Like the original Scream? Like
2: what, a horror movie? Like a, yeah.
3: I saw that one in theaters.
2: Yeah. Or like a thriller, I guess.
3: I was like,
4: yeah. It's like, It's a slasher movie, but it also knows what it is. Like, Scream's funny. Yeah. Like, there's a lot of funny scenes in that movie. Like, yeah.

0: Right. Oh, this one I was Gremlins. I used to watch Gremlins.
1: It's a good one too.
2: Yeah, like, love Sleepy Hollow. Love.
0: Scary? I mean, it was.
2: I also loved Beetlejuice.
0: Yeah, Beetlejuice.
2: But I didn't think it was like scary. Yeah. It was just like a Halloween.
0: Yeah, more. I thought we were just talking about like kind of spooky things you'd watch as a kid, not like horror movies.
3: Right. Okay. I guess like those.
0: Yeah.
3: The Gremlins scared you. I got you.
0: Yeah. Why not?
2: Didn't scare me, but there's a Halloween movie on Disney that I loved growing up called Twitches with Tia and Tamara. And they were twin witches.
4: Yeah.
2: And like, Twitches. I was upset. Every October, I'd be like, put on Twitches.
3: Well, it's Twitches. It's Twitches.
0: Twitch month.
2: Mm-hmm. Yeah. I was like, let's go to Twitches. Put it on.
0: What's up, Twitches?
1: Halloween Town was big when I was growing up. Just played on, I guess I came on Disney too.
3: I don't know either one of those, but they sound great.
2: You still love the movie Sinister because that one was just like a good plot point.
0: So is the answer Ernest Scared Stupid?
2: Sure.
0: Yeah. Are y'all familiar?
3: I've
1: seen it.
3: I feel like we were in a sweet spot, you know, age growing up, like The Grudge, The Ring, even cheesier ones like House of Wax.
2: House of Wax.
1: Yeah. House of Wax. Shout out.
3: Chad Michael Murray.
1: Right? Paris Hilton.
2: Paris Hilton was in it. Yeah. Right.
0: That was their second film, right?
1: Yeah, I think so.
2: Yeah. Mm-hmm. My favorite Halloween movie of all time, besides Twitches, obviously.
0: There you go.
3: Oh, I got it. I was trying.
2: Nope, we all got it.
3: I was trying not to be Chris Pine in this moment.
2: I watch it both. Nightmare Before Christmas. I watch it Halloween time Christmas time.
3: Arlo loves that one.
2: It's so good. Yeah. Corpse Bride, all those little movies I love.
3: Shout out Tim Burton.
2: Coraline.
1: Frank
2: it's
1: and
2: not
1: Weenie.
2: Tim Burton, but I love Coraline.
3: Yeah. The first two are though, right?
2: Yeah.
3: Yeah. All right.
2: Or one of them's not Tim Burton. I don't know.
3: It
2: maybe Coraline.
3: They're very Tim.
2: But yeah.
3: I thought Corpse Bride because it's got Johnny Depp.
2: Corpse Bride is.
3: It's for sure Tim Burton.
2: There's one that you would think is Tim Burton, but it's not. And I can't remember which one it is. Maybe it's not.
3: Either way.
2: Yeah.
3: They're good.
2: Mm-hmm.
3: All right. It's October. That's how we got here.
2: The Grudge was cool.
3: The Grudge is good.
0: Did y'all ever see like the conspiracy theories about the Nightmare Before Christmas and the character?
2: About Jack?
0: Yeah.
2: What?
0: I think it's like...
3: If you just brought that up and you don't know the conspiracy theories
1: He's like, there's one out there, trust me.
0: I was really hoping y'all could add on. I think it's like the supposed to be like the corpse or the skeleton of the Grinch.
2: Oh.
3: Okay. There you go. Mm-hmm. See, you found yourself there.
0: Yeah. Okay. Now, there's this dude that I've seen. I don't follow him, but he gets fed to me, like, during the holidays. That does, like, uncovers, like, these different conspiracy theories about Disney. And he did one on the night before Christmas, and it was very interesting.
2: This is Halloween.
3: Okay.
0: You like it?
3: I like the Grinch.
2: Love the Grinch.
0: Spooky.
3: In the chat, I went on a date to see Corpse Bride in middle school. Most awkward date ever. God, I remember going to...
2: I mean, any middle school date feels like it's going
3: to
2: be awkward. I
3: remember going to the movies, like on a date.
2: Yeah.
3: Y'all remember like... I mean, I'm old. Durr. I went and saw Titanic on a date.
1: Ooh.
3: In movie theaters.
1: You gotta...
2: Dang.
3: Like first girlfriend type situation.
1: You gotta like her, because that's a long one.
3: Oh, I know.
0: You're very old.
3: Practical Magic. Saw that one on a date. Katie and I's first movie, Along Came Polly. How's it going? White chocolate. You don't remember any like middle school girlfriend, like air quote dates, where you got dropped off at the movie theater there in Tyler, Texas, Bill?
0: Oh yeah. Yeah, I do. You got a very vivid memory on this stuff, but I don't remember what movies.
3: Oh yeah, I don't remember the importance.
0: I don't remember any magical dates at the movie theater. I just remember going there and
3: like.
0: Awkwardly being like,
3: took you 2.5 hours to reach over there and hold Sally Sue's hand.
0: Yep, old Sally Sue.
3: Yeah,
1: that girl.
0: Man, she was cute. Yeah. She was cute. Is there a Sally Sue out there?
2: Probably.
0: There's gotta be.
3: Isn't that what
0: Jimbo
3: used to say?
0: Yeah, absolutely he would. I just want to know if there is one.
3: If your name is Sally and your middle name's Sue,
2: step up.
3: Let us know.
1: Did you used to date Flynn and like, 7th grade.
3: No, it's just the name Jimbo used to always use.
0: I remember the offensive line coach for Alabama when I was getting recruited, who ended up going to Texas A&M when Dennis Franchione went over there. His name was Jim Bob. Jim Bob Helldozer.
2: Oh. Oh.
0: Whoa.
1: Wait. His last name was Helldozer?
3: There's a coach in the NFL, Jim Bob Cooter.
0: Oh, that's right.
2: Jim Bob Cooter is crazy.
3: Bob, that's his name, Jim Bob Cooter.
1: It's a great name.
2: No,
3: I think he played quarterback at Tennessee.
1: My God, that's a great
3: name.
1: Like,
3: not play, but he's there. I thought that's where you – I was like, dang,
0: no, Jim Bob Helldozer.
3: There's two Jim Bobs.
0: There's two
2: Jim Bobs. One is Helldozer and the other one's Cooter.
3: Yeah.
0: I mean, legit, right?
1: I really like these guys.
3: Yeah.
2: I mean, if your name's going to be Jim Bob.
3: I mean, Jim Bob Cooter, actually, like, he might have, like, a pretty decent job still. Mm-hmm. Can we look him up?
0: I think Jim Bob Helldozer, I think that, I think he passed away.
1: He did. I have his obituary right here.
3: Oh, dang.
0: He's a good dude. He's a good man. I had a buddy that I went to high school with, a good friend that played for
2: him. Jim Bob Cooter with the Colts right now, the offensive coordinator.
3: The OC?
2: Yeah.
3: Boy, Jim Bob?
0: Oh, like Coach Cooter?
2: Would you take your OC named Coach Cooter seriously?
0: Hey, Mr. Coach Cooter.
1: Mr. Coach
0: Cooter. What? That's his...
2: Hey, Coach Cooter.
1: He's a Helldozer.
3: He's 42. He's our age.
0: That's old Jim Bob.
2: Whenever you said the name Jim Bob Cooter, I'm imagining somebody that looks like Jim Bob Helldozer.
3: Mm-hmm.
2: Not what Jim Bob Cooter looks like.
3: Mm-hmm. Yeah, he actually played at Tennessee during our time in college. Really? He was a backup quarterback there. He appeared in 3 games for the Volunteers.
2: Has a
1: Coach Cooter?
2: I just found his mugshot.
3: Oh, Jim Bob Cooter. He had a run in with the law.
2: I just found Cooter's mugshot.
3: Oh, man. Grit.
1: Classic Cooter shot.
3: All right, we got to get out of here. More OTB when we come back.
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0: Last thing about this before we move on.
1: Oh.
0: I just realized something.
2: CDL job fair?
0: That is awesome. Jim Bob's going to be there.
2: Y'all got y'all CDL?
0: I do not.
1: Mm. That'd be cool.
0: Do not. Mm. I'm surprised you don't for some reason. Like, you just surprised you don't.
2: Does she have forklift certification?
1: I got my forklift certification. That's right.
3: You seem like the type of guy that would be like, I'm getting this CDL license. Somebody's like, why? And you're like, obviously in case I need it.
0: Yeah.
1: For S and gigs.
3: Like, you seem like the type
0: you
3: that
0: do.
3: Would do that.
1: Yeah. It's kind of like getting my real estate license for S and gigs.
0: Yeah. Jim Bob Cooter was on the staff when I was in Denver.
1: Okay.
0: Didn't even know.
2: As what? Right. The coordinator?
0: He was a offensive assistant.
3: I was about to say, he had
0: our coordinator was Adam Gase.
2: Oh, okay.
3: Because if he's only, how old did you say he is? 42 now?
0: 42.
3: I mean, he's your age.
0: Yeah.
2: I don't know why. Like, I feel like if your name's Jim Bob Cooter, you should be older than 42.
1: Yeah. Where is Jim Bob Cooter from?
3: You were born mid-50s.
0: He is from Fayetteville, Tennessee.
2: Yeah, makes sense.
1: Mr. Coach.
0: Didn't even know that Jim Bob was on the same staff when I was there. And he was an offensive coach on the same side of the ball. You would think you would remember a Jim Bob Cooter.
1: You probably didn't pay attention, though. You know, you were there for your speed. You weren't there to be a coach on the field. You didn't pay attention as much in the classroom.
0: You keep talking about speed like I wasn't much faster than you.
1: Just sensitive today.
0: That's the second day in a row. I'm just saying. We got verified times.
2: I think everybody, not just OTB, I want everybody on the 104.

0: or five ESPN staff to run a 40.
1: I really do.
0: And we all see where we're at.
1: I do too.
0: I think I'd be last
2: to get there.
0: But
1: for your hamstring,
2: for my hamstrings, safety, it's going to take me a couple months to get stretched out.
3: You got to stretch it. Dude, I get it. Mm-hmm. What? Y'all got to stretch it.
2: I don't know if these
1: does a greyhound stretch before it races?
2: I'm not a greyhound anymore.
1: No. The door opens and it lets it rip.
3: Does like a, okay, what about like Ugga? Because that's more me. Like what I have to. Would Ugga have to stretch before running a 40?
0: That's how Ugga sounds. Ugga sounds like
2: these rubber bands behind my legs. They're, you know, those old rubber bands that are a little dry.
3: Yeah.
2: Like that. I gotta get these babies lubed up.
1: Who would be the slowest?
0: Me.
1: You think you'd be the slowest?
0: I think I'd be pretty slow.
1: I don't know. You work out every day.
0: But I do more distance.
1: I know that. But I don't know.
0: I mean, my legs are pretty swole. I don't know if that matters, but they're pretty swole.
3: I couldn't even tell you.
0: It's not a big
3: the
0: deal.
3: The last time I like ran. I don't know. Full
1: I would have had you above Cassie, but that first step I saw
0: Cassie,
1: that one time.
0: She was
3: Cassie might remember? Win it.
2: Oh yeah,
1: like,
3: she might win the whole thing.
2: She's winning.
1: Gordy might win the whole thing.
0: Now
1: Gordy can run.
0: Now
1: it'd be either me, Gordy, or Matt. Obviously, not bald Matt. This Matt.
3: I couldn't tell you the last time I opened it up.
0: Last.
1: I really
0: look. I'm gonna go Jordan. I'm not gonna lie. I'm gonna go Jordan. To be last.
1: Okay.
0: I don't feel like Jordan gets a lot of movement in.
1: Okay.
3: I don't think Jordan would run. I think Jordan would be like, guys, why are we doing this?
1: Moose exactly. would be like that too. But Matt wouldn't make him.
3: Musa would be peer pressured into doing it. I don't think Jordan would do it.
2: Where are we
3: I
2: doing
3: think
2: this? Jordan would be like, the hall right here
0: at Elite.
2: Elite.
1: You're not the only guy that can push his brand here, bud.
3: You're like, in the hall, chicks like an elite. You're like, oh, yeah, that's a good idea, too.
2: That's a good idea, too.
0: Both great ideas. I was thinking the hall. The hall is definitely 40.
3: One at a time at the hallway, indoor facility, both great.
1: Yeah.
3: Both great options.
1: What about the person you would be most excited to see sprint? I'm going Hunt.
0: Yeah, I think it's Hunt.
1: Yeah, it's Hunt.
2: That would be exciting. That'd be electric.
1: I would love to see. And look. Hunt was athletic in high school. Like Hunt was a good basketball player, good baseball. Yeah. So, but
0: Hunt is also a runner, though.
1: I would love to see him sprint.
0: Yeah.
2: When was the last time you sprinted?
1: Flag football game.
2: Flag football game. A year ago.
1: I mean, like that, like with competitive nature.
2: Yeah.
1: I have to beat my
2: I think
1: my
2: that
1: opponent.
2: Was the last time that I opened up and strained.
1: Yeah, me too.
2: Before that, I don't think I strained. It'd been a couple of years. I remember... being, let's see, I was at my brother-in-law's wedding in Portugal. I've talked about this trip before.
1: Yeah.
2: And we were in the middle of the city one time. We had
0: man bun or no?
2: We had some wine. No man bun, just this amazing number one.
1: Just that blonde spot.
2: Just that blonde spot up here. And I was sprinting through the streets of one of these cities in Portugal. We were racing my brother-in-law's.
1: Yeah.
2: Beat him, obviously.
1: Obviously.
2: Whipped him. That was the last time I strained running.
0: I've hit like 8 or 9 out of 10. I don't think I've gone 10 out of 10 in a minute.
1: Yeah.
3: Couldn't tell you.
0: I get up to 8 or 9.
2: I'd say there's quite a rush though when you get done straining. Had a rush after
1: I think we should, you know, we should raise money maybe for charity.
2: Mm-hmm.
1: And then like whoever wins, you know, you get.
0: Bet on who you think is going to be the fastest.
1: Could do that. You know, your charity gets the most money and it's just like a trickle down effect, you know, top 10 charities. You can live stream it on the 104.5 YouTube page.
2: Heck yeah.
0: We should do competitions like that.
2: Yeah. We should.
1: It's like the wild world of sports back in the day, like ABC, you know? Mm-hmm. They used to have competitions like that.
2: Mm-hmm.
1: I don't know. Who says no?
2: It's like an academic decathlon.
1: Besides Jordan. No, we don't want to do that. This show would not finish high in that.
0: In what?
1: Academic anything.
0: Depends on the topic.
2: Depends on the type of test.
1: I'm good at math.
0: Don't give me any math.
1: What else y'all got? I'm good at math. That's it.
0: History?
2: It's a Wonderlic.
1: Oh, yeah. You did good on that.
2: Now.
3: You carrying this team in the academic decathlon? Because I'm behind you if you want to.
1: That is scary.
2: It kind of depends on the subject, honestly. Yeah. Depends on the subject. If it's common sense stuff, I got us.
3: Mm.
0: If it comes to reading, probably not.
2: If it's like IQ type testing, I got us. If it's like reading and comprehension and, you know, words. Actually, a decent speller, though.
0: I think if we put, again, our one brain cell between the four of us together, we could probably...
2: We could do it.
0: We can get some points.
2: We got this.
1: All right. Before we take a break, I want to remind you about our friends over at Go Tommy's.
2: Yo, Tommy.
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0: right, welcome back in OTB here live from the Raising Cane's studio. Watching a little MLB highlights here in the studio. They do not need to put a playoff game on TV while I'm trying to do live radio when my team's playing. I was real close to saying some bad words at that TV. Hate the Phillies. God, I hate the Phillies.
1: Series tied 1-1?
0: Yeah. Winner moves on. Loser goes home.
1: They play this afternoon at 1?
0: No, they moved to 8 something. Thank God.
1: Good for them.
0: Yeah, good for me.
1: Because the Yankees.
0: Yeah. If the Yankees would have lost, then the Braves would have been at 1 again.
2: But yeah, it's fine. They're going to somehow win the wild card and then lose in the first round. So.
0: Well, technically, this is the first round.
2: Well, this whatever's after
0: division,
2: the wild card.
0: Divisional round. Braves are up 3-1 in the 8th inning, back-to-back home runs.
1: Ooh.
0: Schwarber, Harper. And then they hit a home run in the 10th.
2: The Yankees love to give people hope just to choke it all at the end.
1: Aaron Judge is out for...
2: That sounds about right. I don't know.
1: He's been
2: but
1: out.
2: That sounds right.
0: Yeah, he's out.
1: Yeah, he's hurt right now.
0: Matt knows that for the card game.
2: Yeah.
1: No, I don't. I watched a little bit of the game. I told y'all.
2: He'd be disappearing when it matters.
1: Mm-hmm.
0: He's
1: disappearing.
0: Wow.
1: It's right.
2: I mean, he does that.
1: He does that.
2: Pretty often. Like, whether it be physically because he can't play or, like, you're in the outfield and you just miss a pop-up.
0: Should I feel good about the Phillies being able to roll out Zach Wheeler and the Braves are probably like Johnny Holstaff today?
3: No.
0: No? Okay.
2: I wouldn't think.
1: I don't know any of those names.
2: You don't know Johnny Holstaff?
1: Yeah, he's a good player.
2: He's so good.
1: He's really good.
2: His ERA is, like, insane. But
0: Johnny Holstaff is when you need a Will Helmers against North Carolina type performance.
3: Did your chair just fall?
1: Yeah, it's my leg. My leg hit the button.
0: The lever.
2: Johnny Holstaff, you're literally using your Holstaff.
0: Yeah, that's what that means.
1: I know that. I actually meant the other pitcher. The one that actually has
0: Zach Wheeler?
1: Yeah, Zach Wheeler. I don't know that guy. All right. Should I?
0: Yeah.
1: Okay, for the Phillies?
0: Mm-hmm.

0: All right, well, that's on me. I don't know him. I do know Aaron Judge's name, though, and he's not playing. Calf strain. Status remains uncertain.
1: How do you know that, Matt?
0: Because I have a sports talk show.
1: Oh, I didn't even think about the Cubs being like...
2: have a sports talk show.
1: Bounced. Right, they ended up losing again last
2: Padres.
1: Night, right?
3: Mm-hmm. They're all...
2: Padres advance.
1: Oh, boy.
3: Have we done a wellness check?
2: I don't know. He had his little Cubs polo on yesterday.
0: I don't know. He had a pretty defeatist attitude.
1: He did. Yeah, he was defeated, but he had a Cubs polo on.
3: Because I think when he walked in, I said, repping the Cubs. He said, yeah, for one more day.
1: Mm-hmm. So, he was right.
3: I think he expected
0: pretty defeatist attitude going into it. So I think he's okay now because he already beat himself up before the series started.
1: Well, knowing Hunt, he probably bet on the Padres.
2: Yeah.
1: Like he did Ole Miss.
0: For sure.
1: And so he might have lost. He won. His team lost, but he won money.
0: Financially, he's
3: his feelings
0: set.
3: Are hurt, but his wallet's happy.
1: Yeah. Mm-hmm. A little emotional hedge from Hunt Palmer.
0: Whew. I can't really get behind that.
2: What, being a defeatist?
0: No, an emotional hedge.
2: Oh, yeah, I can't either.
1: I mean, he did, though. That's what he
0: I know.
1: Did.
0: And I know it's a play, and I know some other people that do that as well. And I get it. I get the play. So you're not, like, too upset about either.
2: I feel like that puts bad juju on the game, though.
0: Mm-hmm. I know.
2: Like, if I'm betting against my team, I feel like that puts bad juju on the team.
1: I am not pressing send on opponent of LSU.
3: You can't.
2: Hunt said, my wallet is never happy, and I'm dead inside.
3: Now
0: it's a lose-lose.
1: No one knows
0: what you got to do is you really got to put all your eggs in one basket.
2: Hunt, are you confident in running a 40 right now? Answer me that.
0: Come on, Hunt.
1: I actually think that Hunt Palmer would finish at least fifth. I think it would be some combination of me, you, and Gordy.
0: Mm-hmm.
1: And then the wild card... Mm. Would be Tay-Tay and Hunt.
0: Okay. Well, but I feel like Luke would be a wild card.
1: Okay. That's a good one.
3: Yeah. Because, like,
0: young.
2: Luke is lanky.
3: Well, because, like, he real lanky, Luke played sports in high school, too. But unlike me, Luke, like,
1: stride.
3: Is younger.
0: Yeah. True.
3: And, like, still in shape.
0: You got hurt. So,
1: I mean, you're.
0: You got hurt a little bit.
1: You're not 30 yet.
3: No, I am 30.
1: Oh, you did September
3: 11th. I just turned 30.
1: Okay. You're 30. Chill out with all the old talk.
0: That's right. Oh, well, he did hurt his back putting Razor down.
3: I did. No, I'm about getting up.
0: He was getting up.
3: Put him on his play mat. We laid there for about 40 minutes with him. And I told you, I think I got about 20 in me.
0: That's tough.
3: Mm.
1: Anyways. You want to hear the top 25 matchups in college football?
0: Oh, yeah. I sure do.
1: Your favorite team leading us off?
2: Oh, God. Notre Dame.
1: Number three team in the country, Notre Dame, taking on North Carolina.
2: Banned from the slip.
3: The North Carolina bet, it's looking pretty good.
1: If you think you're putting Unk in this partoon parlay.
0: What's the line?
1: Notre Dame minus 21.
0: Ooh. I like it.
1: No. Also at 11 a.m., number 7, Alabama. At number 16, Mississippi State. Alabama, 5.5-point favorite.
2: I do like that line. It's moved a bit. It was at 4.5 to 6, now to 5.5.
1: Game's on ABC. I guess that's why it's at noon. It's getting the major ABC channel, you know.
0: Mm-hmm.
1: Their first kickoff game of the day.
0: Okay.
1: You've got UCF at number 20. Houston, 11.5-point favorite. You've got Boston College at number 21, SMU. SMU, a 21-point favorite. You've got Vanderbilt at number 2, Georgia. Georgia, a minus 25.5 favorite. You've got number 5, Ohio State, at number 14, Iowa. Ohio State, 14.5-point favorite. Ooh. You've got number 8, Florida, at number 25, Missouri. Florida, 5.5-point favorite. You've got Auburn at Tennessee, number 17, Tennessee. Tennessee, a 7-point favorite. You've got number 24, Kentucky, at South Carolina. South Carolina, a 3-point favorite. You've got number 10, BYU at TCU. BYU, a 6.5-point favorite. Number 4, Miami at Clemson. Miami, 16.5-point favorite. You've got Washington at number 18, USC. USC a 9.5-point favorite. Utah at number 22, Boise State. Boise State a 20.5-point favorite. McNeese at number 11, LSU. LSU a 53.5-point favorite. Then you've got number 6, Indiana at Rutgers. Indiana a 23.5-point favorite.
0: Hmm. What happened to Washington?
1: They lost a game.
0: Yeah, no, but like, so did USC. They are big dogs against USC.
1: Washington lost to Minnesota. USC lost to Oregon. Maybe that's why. The lines that stand out as stinky lines, I would say Alabama minus 5.5 at Mississippi State. That stands out. Florida minus 5.5 at Missouri.
0: That's a stinky one.
1: Kentucky, 3-point dog on the road against South Carolina.
3: Those all stand out. I've seen a lot of people taking.
2: I'm hammering that.
1: I'm thinking
3: I've
1: about
3: seen,
1: it. Too.
3: Dude, I've seen a lot of the national people. Because, like, I would hammer Kentucky, too. I've seen a lot of people taking South Carolina in that game.
1: That's why it's stinky. Because we all want to hammer it.
2: Yeah. I mean, South Carolina is not like a good football team.
1: And it feels like.
2: what are we talking about?
1: Bad. I think
2: South Carolina
1: actually,
2: is not
1: think,
2: a good football
1: Kentucky's
2: team.
1: I think Kentucky's actually really well coached. Well, I think Will's a really
2: I think Will Stein's coach. Doing a really good job.
1: And I also think Mississippi State's either going to win or lose by 17.
2: Yeah.
1: Like, it feels like there's no in-between in that game.
2: I don't know. Like, I like Mississippi State plus 5.5. I liked it better when it was plus 6, but I like plus 5.5.
1: Yeah. It got down to 4.5.
2: It did.
1: At one point.
2: The other day. I think on Monday it was 4.5.
1: I'd either, like, go Moneyline or Bama. Money line for Mississippi State. I'm
2: yeah.
1: All right.
2: I don't know if I'd go so far as to bet them on the money
1: line.
2: I know.
1: But
0: I mean,
1: which game are you going to screw us with this week?
0: I don't know. Like, nothing really stuck out to me except for the Florida Mississippi.
1: Flynn's
0: going to
1: go
0: one.
1: Clemson plus 16.5. Probably.
0: I might. I mean, who's Miami really played, you know?
2: I mean, fair enough.
1: Wake Forest win actually does look pretty good, though, for them.
3: They beat Louisville.
1: Yeah.
3: They have to play on a Saturday again. They hate doing that.
1: I think Miami's pretty damn good.
2: I think Malachi Toney's awesome.
0: Mario's
1: done a good job.
0: I hate to lay 12.5 points, but Tech over Colorado. Texas Tech, 12.5 point favorites.
3: Well, and
1: I'm with you.
3: Point,
1: I'm with you, Colorado.
0: That's more betting against Colorado.
1: Yeah, I'm with you.
3: They're starting Isaac Wilson this week.
1: Zach's brother.
3: Julian Lewis, so quarterback change.
1: Isaac Wilson, Zach Wilson's little brother.
0: Oh.
3: Came from Utah, right? Transferred?
1: Yep. Utah. Yep.
0: And we're definitely talking about Tech?
1: Colorado.
3: So, I mean, I don't hate that either because quarterback change, how's that going to look?
0: We're definitely talking about which team now?
1: Why would we not all empty our savings on Florida? Why is that so stinky?
2: What is it again?
1: 5.5. They're on the road.
2: Did they play?
1: Missouri. They haven't played well in Como in their history since Missouri's come into the SEC. It's been one of those matchups, I guess, kind of like LSU and Kentucky.
0: Is this like
1: five and a half after
3: maybe,
1: what we saw? Is it a letdown?
3: Just the thought. Maybe they're viewing that similar spot to Ole Miss last week, coming off of a big win. You're riding high a little bit. You're going on the road in the SEC.
2: I don't know much about Troy as a football team. I know they beat us however
1: Troy's
2: long ago.
1: Troy's not good anymore.
2: Okay. They let Troy score 17 on them.
1: Yeah.
2: And then they let Arkansas Pine Bluff score 14.
1: I hear they're salty this year.
2: Arkansas Pine Bluff?
3: This is their year, yeah.
0: Is this one of those things where, like, people are overthinking, like, Eli Drinkwitz record after losing an SEC game?
2: Probably.
0: It's like 10-3 or something like that.
1: Yeah. I mean, Austin Simmons has
0: one of those silly stats.
3: Simmons has been good.
1: He's been great.
3: Mm. And a lot of people had a question about him coming in. He shouldn't have.
1: He was good at Ole Miss. He just lost his job to Trinidad Chambliss because he got Wally pipped.
0: Mm-hmm.
1: Yeah, Florida's going to house them.
0: Yeah, Florida's a good team. Florida is a good team.
2: They're a 5-point favorite?
1: 5.5.
0: Missouri's Florida. Not really like, you know, a big SEC environment.
1: It's much better. They've done a lot to their stadium. The swamp, no.
3: They like upgraded
1: Don't be confused.
3: Did they finish that upgrade last year or is this the first year finishing?
1: in the totality this year, mm-hmm. it was basically finished last year.
0: So is that pick like the race on for tomorrow, pontoon parlay? Who gets to pick that one first?
1: Well, we always go in the same order. It always goes Alondra, Taylor, you, me.
2: You can have it.
0: I don't want it.
1: No, don't give him first pick. No. What has he shown?
2: No, you can have that. I'm not going to go with that one.
0: I've been studying the
1: What has he shown that he deserves to get the first pick?
3: That's hoping nobody takes
2: No, not the first pick.
3: That
2: I'm still going to be the first pick.
1: 2 weeks in a row has gotten the anchor and thrown that son of a gun off the side of the boat.
2: I really should have faded it. I'm so foxhole that I put it in my parlay, but like...
1: My mom's not. And she won money.
2: And I should have listened to Nancy.
0: You missed 100% of the shots you don't take. I took a shot.
2: A stupid one, but whatever.
0: I missed
1: it. But what? That's what makes us angry. It wasn't a shot. It was dumb.
0: How's it dumb?
1: It's 50, like 50. A shot would
0: coin
1: be
0: flip. Coin flip.
1: A shot would be taking like a a 5.5 point home dog or something.
3: Mm-hmm.
1: When the point spread is 27.5, there's a reason why it's 27.5 when you're the home team.
0: A lot of points you got to score.
1: Not against Purdue. Us four could go out there and have a drive.
0: Especially with like cowardly university.
3: By the way, speaking of a drive, I just remembered this yesterday. The Akron let a fan call plays. That was this past Saturday. How'd he do?
1: Well, he was moving the football. Like, he was midfield, and they fumbled.
0: They fumbled it, yeah.
2: Damn, that wasn't
0: this past weekend.
1: That was like two or three weeks ago. I saw it, yeah. He actually caught a couple nice plays, and they were moving the football. They were probably on the other 45, the opponent's 45, and they fumbled.
3: Okay, it must have been 2 weeks ago. I was thinking it was
1: two. It was at least two, yeah. So, give me the first 15. We don't have a fullback. Are
3: you going to have a quarterback? Or you're just like, yeah, we're just going to run it?
1: I mean, there's really no point. He's just going to hand the ball off. All right, we'll take a break. We've got more OTB coming your way. We'll take a deeper dive into the top 25 and typically when LSU has a game like they've got this weekend, we don't do as deep of a dive, obviously, on the opponent. But we will take a small look at McNeese as they come to town on Saturday as well. Stay locked in here on OTB.
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1: 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Nobody else is going to do that. 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

0: Just wait till the Burnt CD tour comes to the box. Every song played today will be featured there. And it's going to be glorious. We were talking about Missouri earlier, just real quick. I know we're not doing a deep dive into Mizzou. So they just played Mississippi State last week, right? This week they get number 8, Florida. Down the road, they get on the road against number 9, Ole Miss, versus number 1, Texas, at number 2, Georgia, versus number 24, Kentucky.
1: Mm. Just check, man.
0: Notre Dame could never.
1: No, that'd be like their 3-year ranked opponent total.
0: And Shannon Dawson, Miami's OC, who's been in the SEC before, trying to be like, it's just because like that's where they're at in the AP poll because they play one ranked team, Notre Dame. And Miami's good. Miami would do good in the SEC. Like, they're that kind of good. But don't try to act like y'all schedule's the who's who. You have one ranked team the entire year. He's like, just because that's a, like where the AP puts them. It's like, all right, so let's flip it then.
2: Wait, who, Mizzou?
0: This is Shannon Dawson, who's Miami's OC now. And he's been in the SEC before. It's like, okay, Shannon, I hear you. I am hearing what you're saying, but let me have a rebuttal to you. Would you want to trade in your Notre Dame game, and then Missouri will give you number 8 Florida, number 9 Ole Miss, number 1 Texas, number 2 Georgia, number 24 Kentucky? Mm-hmm. If it's just because that's where the AP puts them, would you flip it? You want to trade? You can do it if you want to, Shannon.
3: Let's do it. Straight up.
0: No rebuttal? Okay.
3: Go play with Notre Dame.
0: Yeah. Look, Miami, you're good, and you would do well. But don't act like it's the same thing.
3: Yeah.
0: And, Shannon, you've been in the SEC before.
3: Yeah. Go play in the playground.
0: Don't act brand new.
3: Go play in the playground with Notre Dame. Don't come play with the real dogs. Yeah.
0: Don't act brand new because you're in the ACC now.
3: Y'all go play in the swing set together.
0: Hell, just
1: leave the slide for the big boys.
0: Yeah. Just Florida, Ole Miss, Texas, and Georgia alone. Like, take Mississippi State, take Kentucky out, if you want to call them fringe, because their 24th was where Mississippi State was before the game, and Kentucky's 24 now. Drink piss somebody off.
3: No, for real. For real.
0: God. And also, like, number 1, Texas, they got some big boys coming up.
2: Yeah.
3: They ain't going to be.
0: I mean, they got Red River this week, and I don't think.

0: Red River's very dynamic this year. You've got Florida, Ole Miss, Mississippi State, Missouri, LSU.
1: Latier's got to pick it up if he's going to make
2: and
1: it
2: LSU's
1: to New York.
2: And LSU's here.
1: He's got to really pick it up.
2: He got to pick it up.
1: He's got to pick it up.
2: This weekend, he's got to get it together.
0: Superman couldn't pick up what he's got to pick up. He gone. Hour number two, OTB, coming back your way here live from the Raising Cane's studio.
3: Off the bench.
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0: All right, welcome back in, OTB. Again, if you do want a breakdown of LSU's game last week against Texas A&M to get you ready for this game against McNeese, you can go check out Eye in the Sky with Hester and Flynn on YouTube. That episode is out. It's an hour and 20 minutes of film breakdown.
1: Pure
0: offense
1: joy.
0: And defense. More offense than defense, but a lot of good defensive plays as well in there with Blake Baker and the plan they had to stop Marcel Reese. And you can check that out
2: Reed.
0: Again.
1: See, you did a me there.
2: You did a Matt.
0: Marcel Reese is a fullback.
1: Yep.
0: You were probably teammates with him.
1: I was.
0: Marcel
1: Raiders.
0: Reed. I bet I
1: Raiders
0: did. You know what's funny? I bet I did that on the broadcast and didn't even know it.
2: You probably did.
1: I've done it multiple times on this show, and I corrected myself last
0: You've
1: week.
0: You've done Marcel Reese?
1: Yeah.
0: Because mm-hmm. your teammate? Golly.
3: Good player.
0: And fullbacks love. High five.
1: But
3: I mean, definitely the better Marcel.
0: He is a good player. Marcel Reed.
1: I did word association, though, last week. I was like, he likes to read.
0: Oh.
3: Mm-hmm. Does he?
0: I guarantee.
2: Couldn't read that defense.
0: I
2: got him.
0: I bet I said it on the broadcast. Oh, well, I don't really care. I'm going to get fullback of love.
2: I'll say we were filming the film.
1: Filming the film.
2: And we were maybe an hour and 15 minutes in. And Matt goes, all right, let's move the defense. And I was like, oh, we're going to defense. Awesome.
3: Matt's like, we're going to take a brief intermission.
1: Nah, I think
0: we did
1: like,
0: the first time we did.
1: It was, it was like 55 minutes of offense, probably. I don't know.
2: No, we were an hour in.
1: Right. Okay, relax, everybody.
2: No,
1: I'm sorry.
0: He did look at me and be like, "You taking medicine?"
1: Yeah, Jake was like getting real restless over here. I was like, "Bro, come on, we're watching film. I can do this for hours."
0: No, I mean, I could too, but also
1: you were a little bit antsy at
0: other shows and other commitments.
1: It was noon.
2: Yeah. It was noon.
1: Taking medicine. Got to stay on schedule.
0: I have the same medicine you have, bud.
1: Huh?
0: Yep. I do have to do my guy Norv's podcast today, though.
1: Okay. You've done that a couple times now, right?
0: Yeah.
1: Are you like a weekly?
0: No. They've been doing it for about a year. It's my second time on.
3: Norv Turner's got his own podcast?
0: Him and his daughter, Stephanie, yeah.
3: Okay.
0: Nice. Yeah, and then Scott. His son, who's been a longtime NFL coach, coordinator a couple times, like he's on it a lot as well.
3: So. Oh, yeah.
0: God, something with like family something. I'll have to look it up. Anyways.
1: I got an interesting question for everybody. If we, and I don't know if where you were going with this segment, but something popped in my head earlier.
0: I was just trying to promote our.

0: film review.
1: Absolutely. Well, it's a fantastic film review. But the if you want to look back, let's think about the Saints right now. I've been thinking about, you know, the 2025 quarterback draft class, of course, with Tyler Shuck. You look at the top three picks. I mean, hell, you could look at the top six picks, which would be Ward, Dart, Shuck, Milroe, Dylan Gabriel, Shador. But of the top three, between Cam Ward, Jackson Dart, Tyler Shuck, if you're the Tennessee Titans or the New York Giants, and you were offered a straight-up trade for your quarterbacks and Tyler Shuck, so Cam Ward for Tyler Shuck, Jackson Dart for Tyler Shuck, are you immediately making that decision as the other teams or not? At this point in the career, Jackson Dart has, like, proven the Giants right with their pick, but he just can't stay healthy.
0: And he
1: that's the problem.
0: Is at his best when he plays that style.
1: It's he is at his best when he plays that style. But they love him as a quarterback. They want him to be healthy, and he's been good. Cam Ward, on the other hand, has not been good. But is it his fault? That, I think the jury's still out if it's a good pick or not. I think we all kind of hope that Cam Ward's really good because we like his style of play. We think he's got a dog mentality. He's got a really good skill set. But it's an interesting question to me because Tyler Shuck has now been the one that has proven the most to have, you know, sustained health for one, to be clutch, to have consistency week in, week out, albeit like maybe not the best like win-loss record in the world, but he's been the more consistent person and reliable person. So do you think if you were those other teams, you're making that trade?
0: Yes. I don't spend a lot of time thinking on it. Yes.
1: Yeah.
0: Cam's got a good skill set, but let's look at the completion percentage, look at the poise, look at
1: would
0: the
1: Tyler
0: anticipation.
1: Shuck be very good in Tennessee? I mean, they have not surrounded Cam Ward with much, right?
2: I liked a lot of the moves they made in the offseason. Yeah. Like,
0: have they not, though?
1: Yeah, that's a good point.
2: I mean you drafted Carnell Tate. Whatever you think about him, they at least tried to upgrade there. They added Wandell Robinson, who
0: was a
2: coming off
0: receiver.
2: 1,000 yards, I think, back-to-back seasons. They tried to shore up the O-line as good as they could. Like,
0: I mean, your receivers are Calvin Ridley, Carnell Tate, Wandell Robinson.
1: Mm-hmm.
0: Gunnar Helm's a decent tight end. Tony Pollard was a 1,000-yard back last year. Tajay Spears is a good third-down back.
2: You drafted Nick Singleton from Penn State.
0: I just think Cam, the thing that he still hasn't done yet is throw with anticipation, and he holds onto the football. Mm-hmm. Now, their offensive line's not great. But right now, yeah, I'd go Tyler Shuck.
1: I would, too. But it is interesting to think not too far removed from that draft.
0: Right.
1: Cam Ward has literally started every game since he's been there.
0: And I don't think that's good either.
1: Yeah, I don't think that's a positive
0: Jackson
1: thing.
0: Jackson Dart didn't. Tyler Shuck didn't.
1: Now, Jackson Dart
0: is not doing it this year.
1: Yeah. I just feel like from the Giants and the Titans' perspective, I feel like they would they're probably sitting there and just like justifying it in their head. Like, we still don't really know what we have with Cam Ward.
0: Yeah.
1: With the Giants, they're like, we found our guy, but is our guy ever going to be there consistently? Tyler Shuck's kind of like, at least in this, we got a short sample size at least, but like he's proven both those things wrong. So you look at that draft class, I think he sits on top of it right now for as far as a quarterback draft class. Now you got some young guys. You got some young guys that haven't played yet that I think have, you know, Will Howard, I think, is going to be somebody to keep an eye out on in the next couple of years in that system that they're in and learning from who he's learning from. Over there with the Steelers. So we'll see. But I bring this up to say I was thinking about that earlier, about that draft class, and I think the Saints for, you know, the couple of years between now and when Drew Brees retired, like the who's it going to be, what's it going to be, the Derek Carr experiment, like you got a guy and you got a guy. And I know everybody kind of knows that, but you not only did you get a guy in that draft class, I think you got the guy in that draft class in the second round.
0: And I don't really think, I mean, I wouldn't spend a lot of time debating it.
1: Mm-hmm.
0: And for different reasons.
1: And we're sitting here in South Louisiana, of course. So I think we're biased, but also.

0: also think we, I would think most people from coast to coast would have the similar opinion. And finally, people are talking about him.
1: And they'll talk even more about him after this game because it's going to be prime time.
0: This is going to be
1: Monday night.
0: I would love for him to show out.
1: Me too.
0: This weekend.
1: So this is, again, this is with Tyler Shough not starting to start his career. But of that draft class, he's the leader in passing yards, passing touchdowns, completion percentage, yards per attempt. Those are all pretty big. Those are all ones that play.
0: Those play.
1: Now, you know, give Jackson Dart his credit, too. He's got the highest passer rating, the lowest number of interceptions, rushing yards, rushing touchdowns, and total touchdowns because of the rushing touchdowns.
0: He has been really good.
1: But Jackson Dart's played also two more games than Tyler Shough.
0: And Jackson's been really good when he's been available. You just don't know as an organization how much is he going to be available. And, like, look, this last injury wasn't him and his playing style.
1: Right.
0: It was in the pocket, making a throw, not doing what he normally does. He just got hit in the wrong spot in the knee.
1: Tyler Shough started 14 games, completed 68% of his passes, 3,301 yards, 18 touchdowns, 9 interceptions, 93.6 quarterback rating. Cam Moore, 20 games, 60%. Completion percentage, 3,600 yards, 17 touchdowns, 8 interceptions, 80 quarterback rating. Jackson Dart, 64%, 16 games started, only 2,500 passing yards, but does have 18 touchdowns to 5 interceptions. Shedeur Sanders, 8 games started, 56% completion percentage, 1,400 yards, 7 touchdowns, 10 interceptions, 68 quarterback rating. And then there's some other guys like Dylan Gabriel, Quinn Ewers. But
0: so we did it. Saints win. They got the best quarterback.
1: I think that number's right on Cam Moore's.
0: Did you ask George Paul Thomas? Because he can't get a number or a logo right.
1: Or a face.
0: Or, well, the face, I don't think he's allowed to get that right.
1: Oh, okay.
0: But some of them's not even a likeness.
1: I don't know. It's a question that I'll bring it up in the afternoon show. You know, that's all 32 teams.
0: Mm-hmm. And see what the people think.
1: I just want to,
0: what do y'all think?
1: And my producers are giant fans. So, hey, let's throw it out
0: if
1: there.
0: If you had to redo this, we're going to go back and we're going to redraft. What are y'all doing?
1: Yeah.
0: I think Tyler Shough goes number one overall.
1: Very easily could. And he's your quarterback. So you should feel really good about that.
0: We got him. And he's not only is he on a rookie contract, he's on a second round rookie contract.
1: Yeah, so you get it. You don't get that fifth year option.
0: You don't get the fifth year.
1: But
0: it's only year two. We'll think about that next year.
1: This is an opportunity for him on Monday night. There's a lot of things surrounding this game, obviously, with the Saints and Falcons playing in the Dome and Hurricane Katrina and, you know, when that happened, and we all remember that. So there's a lot of things that a lot of people are looking forward to in this game. So there's going to be high emotions, but there's going to be a lot of eyeballs on it as well.
0: There's going to be a lot of eyeballs.
1: And Tyler Shough has a chance. There's still people out there that call him Tyler Shough.
0: They do.
1: Like, I'll be like,
2: and then they say they're fans of him. They're like, oh, Tyler Shough.
1: I'll be watching, like, the car break, and it'd be like,
0: I mean, how many people Monday is going to be like, it's showtime?
1: Oh, yeah.
0: For sure.
1: Like, I mean, there's national media that's still calling him Tyler Shough. I'm like, are you in a cave somewhere the last year? What are you doing?
0: It's interesting, right? So I was looking at the viewership for Monday Night Football. Averages about 16 million, which is less than the Sunday afternoon game for Monday night.
1: That's surprising.
0: That's surprising to me. And that was a real quick Google search here. Usually Google's pretty reliable, right?
1: More than George Paul.
0: More than George Paul, for sure.
1: Either way, though, I mean, Monday Night Football is Monday Night Football. So the entire country can tune into the same game.
0: Yeah.
1: Right? There's going to be corners of this country that don't know Tyler Shough, or at least they don't know how good he's played to this point. And again, almost completing 70% of his passes. So it's a big stage for him. It's a big stage for the Saints. It feels like they're much better than a 1-2 football team, but that's where they are. You are what your record says you are, I guess. And so this is an opportunity to go get yourself to 2-2. Yeah. Falcons will be 1-3. Right? The Buccaneers are playing with Jalen Daniels as their starting quarterback. Yeah. I don't think they're going to win games with Baker.
0: Let me ask you this. Would Saints fans be feeling way better right now if they would have lost to the Ravens but beat the Raiders? Because that's the 1-2 everybody thought. Did anybody predict 2-1?
1: I actually think that, you know, you can lean on that Ravens win.
0: But I think everybody's disappointed that we're not 2-1 now. Even though everybody and their mama predicted 1-2.
1: Right.
0: Going into the season after the first three games, right?
2: You felt like you stole a game, and then you felt like you now have one stolen from you.
0: Exactly.
1: The Raiders wouldn't won that game, though.
0: But not one person predicted the Saints would be 2-1 after three games. They're 1-2. They're right where they need to be. They won a game they shouldn't have, and they lost the game they shouldn't have. Well, potentially, I mean, the team you lost to is 3-0 right now. We'll see. We'll really see where they're at against the Chiefs this weekend. But, like, it's – I don't know. I feel like people are a little bit more disappointed because you let that last one slip. I think they're more disappointed in that than the one that they
1: – I mean,
0: I agree with you, though. Yeah. You should be more hopeful because you did. You won a game you weren't supposed to against a really good team on the road. But let's not act like this record's any different than what anybody thought it would be.
1: I think the Raiders are good, and I think you beat a good Ravens team, and you had a chance. You threw the ball into the end zone with a chance to beat the Lions on the road.
0: You had a 60-yard field goal, which 60-yard field goals are getting made routinely, so you put yourself in a good opportunity to win it.
1: All right, we will step away. We've got more coming your way. Stay locked in here. It's OTB.
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0: Shout out Rob Thomas. Shout out Matchbox 20.
1: Is he still doing stuff?
0: Does Rob have to do stuff?
1: No. He doesn't have to do stuff just based off of Smooth.
0: Yeah.
1: Like, I know Matchbox 20 was before Smooth, but... That's
0: Smooth
1: on alone.
0: Smooth was theory, Matchbox 20, yeah. You know. And then he went out and did his own thing.
1: That alone probably gets him so many royalties.
0: Yeah.
1: Robert Kelly Thomas is his full name.
0: Okay. Rob Thomas. What you doing up there, bud?
2: Oh, dude, I'm cruising the internet right now.
1: You on Tiger Droppings?
2: Oh, yeah, for sure.
0: Can I say what you said? Because I thought it was pretty funny.
2: What? Yeah.
0: So y'all know us. The only time we ever go to Tiger Droppings is to make fun of ourselves for people that make fun of us.
2: Yeah, it's awesome.
0: We love it. It's what we do.
1: Y'all rewind a little too much.
0: So Alondra went and was saying, yeah, on the film review, the negative comments were we rewind the play too much and it's too long.
1: And sometimes you spend too long on one play.
0: Yeah, if you were in a film room, like a real film room, you would, you'd hate it.
1: And that's basically like, is
0: you
1: it,
0: would hate it.
1: What wasn't what y'all were thinking with the film review, just to like tell people, was that you wanted it to feel like you were in a film session with actually, yeah. Exactly. So that's exactly what it
0: Jimbo
1: is.
0: Would,
1: if you want it, no offense to Brooks Austin, but if you want like 60 second quick hit, like 30, 15 minute video, sure, go watch Brooks Austin, but it's not going to be what it is on Eye in the Sky.
0: No, it's not. Jimbo would rewind before the ball was snapped. For 3.5 minutes?
2: Yeah.
3: Oh, they look it out quick. The O-line gets out of their stab. Dude,
0: like a motion.
3: It was a three-hour process.
0: Yeah, so that's like, to Alondra's point, it's what we're trying to do. But I do find it funny that you said, for over half my life, I've been being judged on Tiger Droppings.
2: Yeah. Oh, yeah, for sure. More than half
0: who life. Among us, right?
2: Who among us? It's great. I love it. That's what, you know what? I love it, though. I really do. That's why...
1: if you don't have haters,
2: sports fans, that's
1: then
2: why
1: you ain't
2: LSU
1: doing
2: fan.
1: It right.
2: Well, for sure. And it's not even about haters. It's just like...
1: the passion.
2: People feeling passionate enough to like say stuff and have a community together. I think it's all great.
1: Yeah.
2: I think it's fantastic. And I do. I've actually watched the film of us watching film. Uh-huh. And I try to take feedback and criticism. And
1: well, that's why I went to go look. Like, I don't care to go on Tiger Droppings because people are real mean on there. And I don't love seeing mean stuff about myself, but like I went to go look because I'm okay with taking constructive criticism and getting feedback.

0: back to give to y'all.
1: Mm-hmm.
0: And
1: you got to, for sure.
0: Right. The feedback is fine, but I just feel like it was invalid feedback.
1: Well, we'd like to present the best we can. And, you know, there's a lot of different content out there to be consumed. There's different types.
0: Yeah.
1: This is going to be a very in-depth.
0: Yeah.
1: Of not the whole game, but specific plays, and not always sexy plays.
0: Right.
1: It's like plays that can...
2: That three-yard checkdown is probably the one we spent the most time on.
1: Well, that three-yard
2: because it's important to the offense.
0: But shout out, we are going to make a change. So thank you, I guess.
2: Yeah.
1: For sure.
2: Yeah. Our plan is we'll do an offense, and then we'll do a defense. So we'll put out two videos a week.
1: Yeah. Break it down a little bit. Maybe three if there's an intro. Like, so next week we'll have Kentucky, and I'd love to do a little breakdown of them. So
0: yeah.
1: It could be a little bit of different.
0: I think that'd be more interesting than reviewing the LSU McNeese game.
1: Yeah.
2: We'll do some, but definitely to your point, Elijah, we need to put Kentucky in there. You've never seen a screen.
0: Never in my life have I seen a screen drawn up that way.
1: My God. Blake Baker he's probably losing sleep this week over all those wide receiver screens he's going to see next week.
2: It is kind of funny that those two know each other very, very well. Like, Joe and Blake, they've been together in multiple spots.
1: Mm-hmm.
2: Louisiana Tech and LSU, and now they're going to be facing each other.
1: It does make me wonder over there in Kentucky, like, how much of it is Joe's offense? And we know Joe has had success. Last year, obviously, dealing with a quarterback that wasn't completely healthy, and there was a lot of issues. And we've certainly done our fair share of hating, and rightfully so, for the product that was put on the field last year. But he has had success in the past. So it does make me wonder, like, how much of it is his offense as compared to the head coach's offense. Obviously, with the offensive mind, that's why he got hired there, was the success that he had on offense. So, like, how much is we'll find out.
2: And Will's offense at Oregon was thriving, obviously. And Will's a great offensive mind, and you know his fingerprints are going to be all over obviously whatever the offense looks like. So we'll certainly do a breakdown of Kentucky before we get to that game next week.
3: Excited for that one.
2: Last two times LSU's gone there,
3: it hasn't gone great.
2: Losses. 07.
1: Those teams must have said it.
2: Yeah, we were one of them. 07 and what, 21?
3: Yeah,
2: 21.
3: I mean, that
2: they
3: was the
2: beat the hell out
3: that
2: of
3: was them. The final nail in Orgeron's coffin was that game.
2: That place was rocking.
1: I do not remember that game. I have no recollection.
3: Will, that was Levis's final year. Kentucky. They were good too. They had Chris Rodriguez.
2: A great catch on the sideline, but then he got hurt.
3: Yeah.
2: Fracture or whatever he did.
3: Yeah, that was the game. Chris Rodriguez, a running back.
1: Yep. Didn't Will Levis say that recently that there are not 32 quarterbacks better than him?
2: Yep.
1: You gotta have that confidence.
2: He's with the Jets right now.
1: Is he?
2: Yep.
1: Geno Smith, feeling frisky.
2: Geno Smith's playing well.
1: He was on my feeling frisky category yesterday on my amazing. He was playing for the Raiders yesterday.
2: Somebody in our OTB Fantasy Football League just dropped C.J. Stroud and picked up Geno Smith. I just saw it come across our phone. Was that you?
3: That was me. Geno's been putting up numbers.
2: Yeah, I know. Completion percentage is way up there, over 70. I think he leads the NFL.
3: Also picked up Khalif Raymond. Dude's the leading receiver for the Bears. We all had that at the beginning of the year.
1: Mm-hmm. Yeah, I just looked at it. Looks like I lost last week by 19 points.
3: You smoked Jake, the.
0: I think I'm like last place in our league.
2: 0.3.
3: That was a funny text.
0: I haven't paid attention to ours.
3: Smoked Jake.
1: Smoked you. Yeah, I have. I'm usually pretty famous in my leagues for not paying attention.
3: I don't believe that.
1: But this year, I'm focused.
0: You're locked in.
1: It does help that Huck is doing fantasy for the first time, and he's got to do it from my phone. So he's always like, hey, can I check my lineups? Can I see it? And so it reminds me. Yeah. I'm like, oh, yeah, I should probably go look at this thing because obviously I'm going to win. But I'm not famous for doing a lot of mid-season transactions. Like, Taylor's, how many moves have you made, probably?
3: 50? I think these are actually the first two. No. I just made them back-to-back.
1: Waiver claims all the time.
0: I did a trade yesterday. For the first time.
1: Who did you trade, Jamar?
0: No.
1: No, silly.
2: Silly.
0: No, why would I do that? No, I needed a receiver bad. So I got DK Metcalf and Cortland Sutton for Roma Dunze, who had to go. I had to get rid of him.
1: Yeah. He's struggling.
0: I had Waller and Juwan Johnson, so I got rid of Waller. And then I needed Kyle Manungai gone, too. So
2: dang.
0: I gave him that for DK and Sutton.
1: Okay. DK's going to have some games now.
0: He's going to have some games.
1: He's going to have some games.
0: I have him in, I think, in our league. And he's put up.
1: He's going to do numbers.
0: He's been hit or miss.
1: The way that Aaron's playing.
0: Yeah.
1: And putting these. Aaron's playing pretty darn well.
0: Yeah.
2: Pretty darn?
1: Pretty darn well. No reason to celebrate it. Say darn.
2: Yeah, I'm with you. I'm just looking at my team right now.
0: I know. I need to do some stuff on ours.
1: Just do something, you know?
0: I need to do something.
1: Mm-hmm.
0: I think I'm like 1-2.
1: I'm 2-1. Not a big deal. Got to win a record.
2: 1-2. It's not great.
1: Come on, bro.
0: Yeah, ooh,
1: Lamar Jackson looks like he's questionable.
2: Anyways.
0: It's your fantasy football segment.
2: I wonder if as many people do it now with the daily fantasy as an option.
1: I think it's probably cut into the regular because that's why I hadn't paid attention the last couple of years is because I've been into the daily.
2: Yeah, me too.
1: The daily's fun. Because you can, I mean, for, you know, $3, you can get into a pretty good little pot.
2: Yeah. And it's fine. Have I ever won any said big pot? No. But
1: man, there was this one game last year, and I know a lot of people have had these, where I was doing like the one, like Sunday night or Monday night, one of the big ones, right? It's like $10 or $15. You have, like, the winner gets $1 million. There was a minute left in the game, and I was sitting at six figures on the win total. And some crazy play happened. I can't remember the exact, and it ended up winning 150. Still a great return on investment, but I was at six figures with a minute left in the game.
2: Were you spending it in your mind?
1: Oh yeah, I'd already spent it.
2: Yeah.
1: How many cards could I buy?
2: Six figures with a minute left.
1: I know.
2: What happened? Do you remember?
1: There was a turnover and a long field goal.
2: Yeah. Oh yeah.
1: It was a turnover. I can't remember exactly, but it swung pretty heavily. That means that I was in six figures by not that many points. But then, 150.
2: I'd have to take a walk after that.
1: But you see them, though. You see those people, like, every week. You go to look at the results, and there one guy has this off-the-wall lineup that hit, and he won $1 million.
2: Like, why would you ever put that together?
1: Yeah.
2: All right, we'll take a break. We've got more OTB coming your way here live from the Raising Cane's studio.
4: Off the bench.
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0: All right, welcome back in OTB here live from the Raising Cane's studio. 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All right, we need to have a discussion about a certain Saints player. And that is Chris Olave.
1: Good player.
0: Great player. Because there seems to be a notion that he's not a number one receiver. I don't care who you drafted number eight overall. I don't care what the optics of drafting a receiver number eight overall were or currently even are. Don't care. Chris Olave is the number one receiver. Number one receivers come in all shapes and sizes and skill sets. You can make the argument the best receiver in the NFL right now is Jaxon Smith-Njigba. Is he 6'5", Matt?
1: No.
0: Is he 215 pounds?
1: I actually don't know.
0: He's not. I'll answer that for you. When you look at Chris Olave's career.
2: I appreciate the honesty.
1: I have no idea.
0: He's not 215 pounds.
1: 205?
0: 2022, 72 catches, 1,000 yards, averages 14 and a half yards per catch. All right, let's go to 2023. 87 catches, over 1,100 yards, 13 yards per catch. Now, he did get injured in 2024, so he only played in 8 games, but he was on pace to have right at 1,000 yards. Let's go to last year, 2025, plays in 16 games, 100 catches, over 1,100 yards, 9 touchdowns a year ago. You look at this year, 27 catches, 375 yards, 14 yards per catch, second in the NFL in receiving yards. Don't allow his size or what a number one receiver in your mind is supposed to look like. Chris Olave is a number one receiver. He's one of the top 10 receivers in the National Football League. So he's for sure your number one receiver. There's a reason that Chris Olave got the contract that he did. Now, the injuries that Chris Olave's had that people try to use as their argument, those are things that are out of his control. It's not like he's had hamstrings and ACL and MCL and foot and ankle concussions, which is now why he wears the guardian cap. He had blood clot issues, which seems like he's gotten on the other side of that. I don't know why. I don't know who started it. I don't know why it continues on down the road. Chris Olave is your number one receiver. Chris Olave around the league, when you talk to coaches, is respected as a top 10 guy at his position. I had a conversation with the coach that won the world championship last year. And we were talking about different receivers and which ones kind of give issues. And we were talking about his receiver, Jaxon Smith-Njigba. And he brought up Chris Olave. And I didn't bring it up. He brought it up. He said, you know, guys like JSN and Chris Olave, those are the ones that are hard to cover.
1: Yeah.
0: That's the two names that he used. Mike McDonald's a pretty good football coach. So I don't know why people are reluctant to give themselves over to Chris Olave. Again, don't use injuries. Those aren't because of his size. It wasn't because he can't take a hit. Like, no, he had a concussion issue, which he's now tried to fix by changing his equipment. So far, so good.
1: Do you think it's red zone success that people judge a lot, the sexy plays down in the red zone? Because
0: he's got 20 touchdowns in his career.
1: But the stat that's lacking this year, the only stat that's lacking this year is touchdowns. And that would look towards, he's got one touchdown on the year.
0: Okay,
1: Jaxon Smith, he's got, JSN's got 6. But they have equal amount of targets, a equal amount of receptions. He's got 30 more yards than Olave, but they're 1-2. In the NFL this year, but the big differentiator is 6 touchdowns to 1 touchdown. So I do think people get wrapped up, and look, I'm guilty of it. I was guilty of it this offseason about talking about, you know, he's not your traditional number one guy because of the highlight plays, like in the red zone, like making the catches in the ends, like you just don't hadn't seen that this season, but like everything else is
0: it's top of the line. It's also your scheme. It's also Tyler Shuck 100%. Has six touchdown passes to tight ends.
1: 100%.
0: That's a part of it as well.
1: And I'm with you on that. And I'm not saying, I just say, do you think that's what people nationally?
2: You're like playing devil's advocate.
1: Playing devil's advocate a little bit, because what he's shown on the field is
0: he's averaging 125 yards per game.
2: Yeah.
1: It's unbelievable.
2: I was on the train, but now after what I've seen this season, but I've said, like, I like Olave. I need him to prove it more consistently than he had before.
0: I think 2 years ago, I was right there. Like, there was something I wanted to see.
2: I just need a little more consistency from him.
0: I think over this last 2 years, he has.
2: Yes. That's what I was going to say, is that, like, after this season, he looks really good, and I have no issues with him being the wide receiver one, getting the wide receiver one money. And even after, like, Ross explained it after they gave it to him, I was starting to lend myself over to it. But now, after what I've seen through three games, I can get on the Olave train. But I do love that he signed with the Guardian cap. Like, he's like the face of the Guardian cap. Yeah.
0: You should be.
2: Yeah.
0: And I was late getting on the Olave train.
1: We were all.
2: I think a lot of people were.
1: We were all talking about halfway through the season last year, there was plays. He was having to make big plays, but he didn't make the game winning play.
2: The contested, like,
1: last year.
0: The thing
1: early
0: that,
1: in the season.
0: The thing that I did a bad job of was looking at the play design as well for Chris Olave. I felt like he should have been involved in it sooner.
2: Yeah.
0: Like, there was things like they were drawing up for Rashid Shaheed that should have been drawn up for Chris Olave.
2: Yeah.
0: Because he's got that ability.
2: You're right. They use the tight ends a lot.
0: They're big bodies. I get it. I get, like, Juwan Johnson played receiver in college. I get him being the red zone target. But that doesn't mean Chris Olave is not a top receiver.
1: People get too far down the rabbit hole of trying to make this in their brain what the number one receiver should look like. And again, I'm guilty of it as well.
2: Yeah.
1: Because, like, you would think that he's going to be the go-to guy in all parts of the field. Like, when you get closer to the goal line, the less part of the game plan he is, or has been at least to this point of the year. Maybe that's just all by, you know, fortune and the game plan, whatever. But obviously the game plan is to throw it to bigger guys in the red zone, because the tight ends are getting a lot of the touchdowns. So it's not, he's kind of out of the game plan a little bit closer. And I think what people try to, like, in their brain build this number one receiver is he's always the game plan. Every place on the field.
3: You and I talked about this.
0: Huff, how is Olave not a receiver? Shouldn't get top money. Just because I know who you listen to, I'm telling you, he's a top receiver. The coach that won the goddamn championship last year brought him up as a guy that's hard to stop. I'm trying to really make a point here.
3: No, me and Matt talked about this. I think it was when you were out doing the training camp stuff. It was when Drake London got his big contract. And I asked you, what is the difference between Drake London and Chris Olave? And we got to the point, Chris Olave is just not tall enough.
1: Yeah, well, that's like, basically all we could come up with.
3: With Olave, it just seems like somebody one time threw out that, oh, it's the injuries, oh, it's the contested catches, and everybody just kind of ran with it. Like, yes.
2: But is it some people just running with it, or people just, like, have an opinion on a game that they've watched? Like,
3: I mean, maybe, but, like, okay, with injuries. 2024, he played in 8 games. Awful. He was hurt all year. Sucked for him. Since then, he's missed 4 games in 3 years. So, I mean, outside of that 1 year, the injuries hadn't really been there. Contested catches, guys, this year he's 11th in the NFL in contested catch rate. He catches, it is 50% of the contested passes that are thrown his way. That's 11th in the NFL. He's ahead of Jackson Smith and Jigba. He's ahead of Jamar Chase. He's ahead of Parker Washington. So, like, it just seems like we need to move past that and, like, accept the fact that Olave, like, yeah, I've always been a big Olave fan, but it just, what else are we going to throw at him now? It just feels like people are overly critical of him when all he does is go out there and make plays.
0: Yeah, I don't understand it. I don't, and again, it's not like we weren't reluctant to give ourselves over to it. We had to see it. I think we've seen what he is, and, like, not what he can be, no, what he is and what he's going to be moving forward, and he deserves the contract that he got. He is a top 10 receiver. Look at the analytics of the last 2 years. He is. Numbers that Taylor just gave you. Conversations with coaches around the league, right? They hate having to design something to try to stop him because he's also an incredibly high football IQ guy. He understands how to run a route. What do I mean by that? He knows the speed. He knows the windows. He knows how to get open. And so, look, when Jordan Tyson comes back, right, number 8 overall, I realize where you drafted him. But that's only going to help Chris Olave. That's only going to take pressure off Chris Olave. Vele's been good, too. I'm going to give him his credit. He's been good. When Jordan Tyson comes back, just imagine what player you're going to get with Chris Olave. So he's a top 10 guy. He's your number one receiver, and he's going to be for a long time.
1: Right now, playing like top 5 guy.
0: We'll take a break. More OTB when we come back.
4: Off the bench.
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0: Welcome back in, OTB. Daniel, we do not rewind on this show. It's the other show.
1: Those damn rewinds.
0: Who would have thought Chris Olave would get the chat going?
1: Everybody needs to calm down.
0: We got 318 slander in the chat. We got LP slander. We got white bread slander. We got Tay-Tay slander.
1: I'm catching a stray in there.
2: Well, I got it twice because I got too? LP.
1: Oh, it was more of a joke. Okay. Daniel said, we only make fun of minorities like Alondra.
3: Are we saying this chat is spooky today?
1: Oh,
3: it is spooky season.
0: We got Matt, Huff in here, all caps. Not you.
1: Since we're here trying to say we never talk about how awful the refs are, that is a constant conversation that we have on this show.
2: Jake suggested the idea, which is a brilliant idea, of having the refs go do a press conference and answer questions after the game, which they absolutely should.
0: We have Mike Pereira on the NFL. I didn't know how it was going to work out because I didn't know how he was going to be. If he's just going to be like standing up for he does not. And I gotta apologize because I thought he's just going to stand up for the guys. Nope, he does not.
3: No,
1: respect.
3: No, he doesn't hold back.
0: Nope. If he thinks it's like against the referees, like he's been pretty open about it. Like now it's a bad call.
1: Oh, there goes my...
3: there's really no good refs out there.
1: My stray. Alondra sucks, too. True.
0: Well, at least it's two. That means we suck.
1: Y'all suck.
0: It's a room.
1: We're all awful.
3: Foxhole. Yeah, all refs stink. But it's not their fault. It's a really hard job. Some are better than others. And it's okay to make mistakes. Just don't be...
0: Well, there's no doubt.
3: Yeah, just like...
0: Players make them every game. You could have the best game of your life, and you're going to have a mistake.
3: Yeah. You're going to have a lot of mistakes in the best game of your life.
0: Yeah.
3: So, it is not realistic to think refs are going to see every little thing when people are running that fast and there's 22 people on the field. It's not going to see everything. You're going to miss some stuff. You're going to make some bad calls, some bad judgment calls. That's why you got... how much better has the review... the whole process of the review got in the NFL. The fast review, this has gotten so much better. No longer are they under the tent for 5 minutes looking at stuff. They turn those things around pretty quickly, and it's improved a lot. And I think it improves every year, and it should be. It should help the refs because what they do is really tough. But again, there's no good refs out there. There's just some that are better than others.
0: I think the replay assistant, too, on ones that are clear and obvious, being like, nope, hey, change it.
3: It's the best. It's one of the better referee changes that has been put into the game of football in a while.
0: I agree.
3: It's been great.
0: It could be better.
3: Mm-hmm.
0: It could be better.
3: Everybody's trying. Everybody
0: and
3: wants
0: then,
3: to
0: And then the league apologized to the Rams. They're like, no, that actually wasn't pass interference. You should have won the game. Oh, thanks.
1: Yeah, hey, I sent y'all one.
0: Cool.
1: The other day that the SEC put out, what was it?
2: It was the onside kick.
1: Oh,
2: Texas.
1: I wish more people would just risk it and do onside kicks.
3: Yeah.
1: It's fun.
3: Drop kicks.
0: Hour three.
4: Off the bench.
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0: All right, welcome back in. Hour number three of OTB here live from the Raising Cane's studio. I want to remind you about our friends over at Ochsner. Ochsner.org is the website to find the care that you need. And we talk about it all the time. So many different options with Ochsner. We always talk about the orthopedic clinic right there on the training ground of Elite Training Academy. It is a full orthopedic clinic. So any sports injury that you have, including ACLs, they can handle that. And you're going to have state-of-the-art rehab. They've got all the bells, all the whistles. Obviously, utilize the turf fields right there on the campus of Elite Training Academy as well for your rehab. And you can find all that information, again, at Ochsner.org to find the care that you need, Ochsner.org. All right, LSU is taking on McNeese this weekend. Now, they're a 50-point favorite. We know that. We know that this game is going to be what this game is. So instead of doing a full breakdown of what the opponent looks like we normally would do, we'll just kind of tell you what we're looking for from the Tigers. Now, the lineup is probably going to look a little bit different because you've had some devastating injuries, you're banged up a little bit, and so this is a game that you can treat a little bit different. It's not disrespect to your opponent. It's kind of where you're at and what you have the ability to do right now. Quarterback. Can be a big one. You know, is Landon Clark going to start this game? Like, where is Sam Leavitt right now? Is he going to play a couple of series? Is he not going to play at all? The linebacker position, you've lost number one and number four of the guys in the rotation. So right now you have number two and number three, number five and number six. You're thin there. Those other guys, they're core four war daddies. Do you take them off special teams now, knowing you might need them down the road? Like, those are things that we're paying attention to in this game. I think some of the defensive back depth that you're trying to create in this game as well. All of those are things. Trying to find an RB2. Dylan Jones is your number one guy. I know we put out the video of Harlan Berry, and I was excited to see him have some success. We also saw some plays where he needs to continue to go fast, stop thinking, play. You're a heck of a football player. Jones is your number one running back. That's not even a question. But you're trying to find a number two right now. This is a great opportunity for Harlan Berry, Stacey Gage, and for Caden Durham to go out there and get carries with the first team offensive line, I would assume. So there is a lot of things that you can find to try to watch for in this game.
1: Yeah, and Landon Clark, I want to see a lot from him at the quarterback position. I want to see how he goes in there and can operate an offense. I mean, this is just like you said, the absolute zero disrespect to the opponent, but you want to put your starters in there for as little time as possible.

you know, like you said, 1-4 linebackers gone. Like, I want to get TJ Daughtry out of the game quickly, right? Because he has been so dynamic. You need him. You have to rely on him for the duration of this season. He has been so good. I think he is one of the top linebackers in the country. Not just from a skill set, but from his football IQ that he's shown, from his athletic ability, the way he can put his head in there. He does everything very, very well.

0: go, and you have to try to do your best to treat this game just like any other game. You got a gauntlet ahead of you after this week, but you have to focus in on doing your job, attention to detail. The coaches have a hard job this week. This is a hard week for the coaches because not only do they have to spend the same amount of hours building a game plan, doing their film work, they still have to go through the steps just like if they were about to play Ole Miss, just like if they're about to play Alabama. You have to go through all those steps, watch every single cut up. Now, if you go,
1: the good thing is you do have so many coaches on this staff that you can go ahead and plan probably ahead, right? I mean, I'm not trying to be funny.
0: You can plan for a couple seasons.
1: Like, you can plan ahead for your next opponent in Kentucky, right?
0: Well, you always have.
1: Because you have enough where you're still showing respect.
0: Yeah,
1: to me,
0: but
1: right?
0: You are not changing what you do. So you're the same people. There's always people looking ahead. Like, you got guys breaking down 1 week ahead every single week. But you're not changing. Just because it's McNeese, it's not like, hey, Blake Baker, why don't you go ahead and focus on Kentucky this week or whatever. Like, you're keeping the same process. Everything's the same. You have to. Yes, you got to show respect, but like, you're sitting there as an offensive coordinator, a defensive coordinator, position coach, whatever it is, and you're having to watch the same amount of film on McNeese as you did last week for Texas A&M. And you go through McNeese's schedule. They first game of the season, lost to Stephen F. Austin, 38-27. They beat Texas Wesleyan, 52-0. Tarleton State beat them, 27-24. UT Rio Grande, 27-10.
2: Are you from Texas?
0: I know. It's been a while since I've read that before. Then they beat East Texas A&M last week, 27-24. So these are, like, you have to go and watch this film just like it's an SEC opponent. And it's tough. It's a challenge. It really is. And it's no disrespect. Again, like,
1: It is what it is.
0: They're in a different league. They shouldn't be playing.
1: It's an SEC team versus an FCS team. So, the positions that we're looking at, I think you get an opportunity for Ty Singleton and Zach Weeks to be in the middle of your defense for a majority of this game. That's a good thing. Fahim Delane is going to play a lot of snaps in this game. It's a good thing to create depth there in the defensive backfield. Other names that we've talked about this week, we've already talked about the running backs, those guys getting an opportunity. What about receivers? There's a lot of those guys that we haven't seen a lot from. And I know they rotate a bit, but it's been Jackson Harris, it's been Trey Wilson, it's been Winston Watkins. That's who it's been. Like, you're going to get some other guys in there. Corey Barber's probably going to get a lot of run, right? Jace Brown needs to get some confidence. Trey Brown, he needs to get some confidence. Get those guys going a little bit. Mothershed, right? If he's really going to be a tight end, okay, let's see what you got. Let's see what you can do. Mm-hmm. You've been a receiver. We need you to play a little tight end. We need you to be an F in this offense, okay? Let's see if you can get that done. Zach Grace doesn't have a career catch yet. Let's get him a catch. Give him a touch.
0: Give him a couple.
1: All right, because he's going to be out there. Let's just throw it to him. Let him run a quick out. Throw it to him. There's things in this game that can benefit you as you go down the road because of the situation that you're currently in.
0: Let me ask you. Experience this Saturday, does it make you better?
1: I do. I'm always in the belief, man, if you're doing something in a uniform in Tiger Stadium or wherever you play the game against another team, that helps you. I know it's not going to be the same speed, the same strength. I know all of that. But if you haven't done it and you're getting to do it with live bullets, I'm never going to say that doesn't matter. I think preseason experience matters. I think scrimmaging matters. That's why we do it. That's why people scrimmage. Like, you do it to get better, to get reps, to see what it looks like. And is it going to be like it's going to be in Lexington in 2 weeks? No. But I'm more talking from a running back's perspective because that's all I know. Getting carries and live bullets, I don't care who you're playing against.
0: Okay. I think for certain positions.
1: You're seeing the vision. You're getting hit. You're having to have ball security. In pass protection, you've got to read your keys. Now, is it going to be easier in this one? Maybe it is. But still, just going through, reading your keys. If a backside safety comes and you go across the formation, you pick.

0: come up, those are things that you can use today that are going to pay off tomorrow. I don't know about you. I don't know your position. It sounds like you don't think that they help.
1: I'm trying to like put my finger on it the best way, because I know a certain position it does. And like anytime you're doing something, you're getting better, right? Anytime you're practicing something. Now, trying to like find a comparison to another sport. Like if you're a professional baseball player and you want to work on your hitting, like, does it help? Does it help you as a hitter to hit against a pitcher that's not in your league? I don't know. I would say no. It doesn't help you get better in your league. So, for my position, I hated these games. I never got better because I mentally couldn't get out there and get that same competitive attitude.
0: Yeah, but also, like when we were in those games together and I moved from fullback to running back, you came off the sideline, the game was already decided. Like that probably plays into it as well.
1: Mm-hmm.
0: You know what I mean?
1: Mm-hmm. Yeah.
0: Like we didn't get a chance to start these games at our positions. I'm trying to think. I don't think we played one of these in 07. Maybe we did and I forgot. I don't remember them. But I think that probably has something to do with it as well. And there's going to be guys that are in that same situation. Like, if Longstreet comes into the game, he's probably going to feel like you did.
1: Yeah, I hated it. I didn't hate it. That's a strong word.
0: I'm looking up if we had one of these.
1: Freaking purple jersey games.
0: Do we know if we're wearing purple?
1: We better.
0: Well, let's see. We went at Mississippi State, Virginia Tech at home, Middle Tennessee, which you didn't play in that game, right?
1: Did not. Coming off a high ankle.
0: Number 12, South Carolina, at Tulane, number 9, Florida, number 17, Kentucky, number 17, Auburn, number 17, Alabama. The number 17 team 3 weeks in a row. Louisiana Tech, at Ole Miss, Arkansas, number 14, Tennessee, number 1, Ohio State. So, we didn't have one of those games when you were the starter. And the one that we did, you didn't play in.
1: I mean, you wouldn't consider La Tech doing that?
0: No. Okay. Consider them FCS teams?
1: No, I just purple jersey games. I'm just...
0: No. No. No.
1: No.
0: I mean, Tulane had Matt Forte. He's like
1: borderline Hall of Fame. They gave us some fight, too. They gave us some fight. Anyway, the I don't like going into a game where their biggest concern is don't get people injured, which is what I think about. I assume that's what a lot of LSU fans think about as well.
0: The year before, in 2006, ULL, Arizona, Tulane, and Fresno State. Fresno State game sucked. We won 38-6. It was rainy.
1: Ugh.
0: Oh, that was a bad game.
1: Yucky.
0: I didn't like that one.
1: 2005, we did North Texas.
0: We had App State 2005, right? Or is that 04?
1: I don't remember. I know North Texas got 3-2.
0: App State was like
1: 3-3.
0: App State was still FCS when we played them. We won like 21-0. We didn't pull away.
2: 05?
0: Maybe it was. I don't know.
2: Maybe it was 11 a.m.
0: No, it was night. The 11 a.m. was 08.
2: That's right.
0: Yeah. So when we were gone, I remember watching it in my condo in San Diego. It was early.
1: What do you do as a running backs coach this week?
0: To get your
1: guys mentally right.
0: Are you? It's easy.
1: For the running backs group, it is. Yeah.
0: Kevin has the easiest job of any position.
1: You're right. The running backs group, it is.
0: He's got the easiest one.
2: 05.
0: 05. Mm-hmm. What was the score? 21-0?
2: 24.
0: Oh.
2: 24-0.
0: Close enough.
1: Yeah, because you probably got two running backs that are pissed.
0: Yeah.
1: Yeah.
0: You're challenging the hell out of those two guys this week.
1: Mm-hmm.
0: Oh, you want to go on the field? Go prove it.
1: Mm-hmm.
0: They challenged Harlem a little bit last week. And, again, wasn't the cleanest game. I know the stats and I know the long run. He knows he can be better. And it's good that he had that long run. He can build off that. I'd love to see Harlem get some confidence back. And he knows he's got to do a little bit more. He's got to be more sudden.
1: Okay. All right. So you're about to play a team that just lost to East Texas A&M, right? So how much confidence can you build? If you have a good game at a running back.
0: I'm sorry.
1: They beat East Texas A&M 27-24.
0: Yeah, because we made the joke. Texas A&M hates to see a Louisiana team coming last week. Maybe you and I are different.
1: If the starter,
0: I went out there and I got 10 carries for 95 yards and two TDs, I'm feeling pretty good at Fred's after the game.
1: For sure. I mean, I got that.
0: And I'm pretty confident about, okay, I'm back. I'm now in their sight line. They now, when they see me, they view me in a different way. Yeah. That's how I would feel. Mm-hmm. And I don't think I ever had a good purple jersey game, if I'm being honest.
1: You had a long run in the purple jersey.
0: The one. But I don't remember Middle Tennessee. I don't remember it, but I'm saying I know for me when I was hungry for carries, I didn't care how I got fed. I just needed to eat.
1: You needed to eat.
0: You know what I mean? And I think Harlan Berry and Caden Durham should be like that. Stacey Gage should be like that too. They're clearly opening up who's behind Dylan Jones right now. We saw Harlan Berry be the two when it's been Stacey Gage. So they're opening that up. They're trying to give you five carries a game potentially, but you got to go take them. I think receiver. I think you can get a lot of favor in this game as a receiver. I got enough of them. You know what I mean? You want to get in that rotation? They like to rotate receivers.
1: Love it.
0: They haven't been able to as much because you haven't shown up. So, I don't know. Go score 80.
1: Go Tigers. Running clock?
0: I do love running clock.
1: I know, I do too. A couple weeks ago. All right, y'all said something that blew my mind. Which is the game that the coaches got together?
0: Was it Miami? It was a college football game.
1: College football game.
0: I think it was Miami, Florida, A&M. Because
2: they were up 65-0 in the third quarter.
0: It was Miami, FAMU. They got together and had.
1: I didn't even know that was possible.
0: I didn't either. They shortened the quarter.
2: Here in Louisiana, I think it's 42 points.
0: I know. Running clock. Livonia and UHigh were 44-0 at half, and they ran the clock the whole
2: time. I think if you get to the 42.
0: Mm-hmm. All right.
1: I feel like that happens a lot in Louisiana high school football just because how the
2: schedules are. It was 77-0 after the third quarter. They did a running clock, and then it was 77-7 final.
0: All right, on that note, we will get to your munchie questions with Chef Michael Johnson when we come back here on OTB.
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2: Let's eat.
0: Chef, what's going on, brother? How we doing? How we living this week?
3: I'm living. How are y'all?
0: Oh, man, hold up now. That feels like we got to unpack some of that.
3: Yeah. I think that these 6-hour days have caught up with me, either that or the ragweed, one or the other, but I'm struggling a little bit right now.
0: All right.
3: But I'm here.
0: Hey, that's all that matters. Well, that is all that matters.
4: Food is fuel, Chef.
3: That's right. Well, I've got some lemon ginger tea and a positive spirit. But
0: there you go.
4: Spirit is willing.
0: All right. So hashtag munchies, love, marry, kill. Gold leaf, microgreens, caviar.
3: Say that again.
0: All right. So you got to love one, you got to marry one, and you got to get rid of one.

0: Gold leaf, microgreens, caviar.
1: Oh man, I'm leaving gold leaf.
0: You okay,
1: keep that. It's not good for the body. It's a precious metal, and it'll build up. It's not good for you.
0: Oh, all right.
1: Microgreens. Love one. Give me my options.
0: You got to love one. You got to marry one.
1: Oh man, I love microgreens. I think I'll marry the latter. The
0: caviar.
1: Latter.
0: Okay.
1: Caviar. Caviar is quite tasty.
0: No. All right. Fair enough.
1: Yeah.
0: There you go.
1: Have you had caviar before, like real beluga caviar?
0: They didn't have that in Sunset Acres growing up. I'm going to be honest with you, Chef.
2: What's up?
1: It's quite bougie, but man, there is something about it. You know, like, I don't know.
2: What's your favorite way to caviar?
1: Well, you're supposed to do it on a spoon made of bone or oyster or something like that, and a pearled, so that it doesn't react. And served with creme fraiche, something of that nature, and
0: obviously,
1: it's the creme fraiche kind of offers this acidic, sour contrast to the salty, buttery caviar. It's a moment of contrast, and it's meant to. It's kind of like it depends on how you eat your oysters, but when you eat an oyster, at least the salty, briny ones from the coast, you're supposed to like press it against the roof of your mouth and work it around so that you can kind of capture the whole essence of the oyster. And caviar is kind of the same way. You're not supposed to like chew it and just swallow it. You're supposed to like press them to the roof of your mouth, and there's like this burst of flavor that comes in your mouth, and it's meant to be savored. So I think that's something worth marrying.
2: Never had that instruction before. All right.
1: Yeah.
2: Chef, we've had a lot of talk this week here on the show about different types of milk. What kind of milk do y'all serve over there at the Performance Center?
1: 1%, because 1%. Skim is too thin, okay. And whole is too fatty.
2: Okay. Any like almond milks, coconut milks?
1: Yeah. Oh gosh, yeah. I mean, there's one of every type of soy, and honestly, we use oat milk a little bit, and at first I didn't like oat milk, but it's grown on me. The flavor profile and the texture of it is something that I've learned to enjoy because. I was told by a doctor a long time ago, milk is meant for babies and calves.
0: And Jake.
1: And so I do limit the amount of milk because I like cheese and I can't have, too much dairy in the life is pretty fatty for you. So I opt out of milk and go with cheese because I can't imagine a life without cheese, to be honest with you.
2: If you had to like rank a like consumption wise from the team. Which type of milk gets consumed the most and which type gets consumed the least?
1: Well, like in the fueling stations, we do serve whole milk there. And I would say the whole milk is probably the largest consumer. We prefer to cook with 1% because typically we're adding in fats on top of that.
0: Right.
1: And so if you're fat on top of fat, it's compounding, right?
0: Yeah. Yeah. Hashtag munchies. Can chef take down a mountain lion?
1: Not today.
2: Not today.
0: Ask me tomorrow. Maybe the answer.
1: You almost just defeated me right there, man. You know, like I would give her hell on a normal day when I was feeling full of vigor. Right. But
0: yeah, hey, you're an outdoorsman. I got faith in you, Jeff.
2: Not today, yep. Karen.
1: I've been in the woods before and felt like when I lived in Washington, I was in the woods a couple of times and felt like something was watching me and had that kind of. Okay, I'm going to have to fight for it today.
0: You hear that purr. It changes things.
1: It does, brother. Yeah.
2: Hashtag munchies. What's the best okra-based recipe you've come across?
1: I just like smothered okra, okra and tomatoes. And I like them fresh and cooked like that. Frozen okra has its place, but I like it fresh. And I like to blanch it to kill some of the... viscous liquid that comes out of it, if you will, because it can be a little overwhelming. So if you blanch it in hot water, it'll pull some of that out, and then you can stew it. But it doesn't turn out quite as slimy. And I like good tomatoes. I like San Marzano tomatoes in my because it's low acidity, and they just kind of melt into it rather than jump in and splash and overtake the dish. They're kind of subtle in that way.
0: Hashtag munchies. Is there a certain dish you all prepare that the athletes insist on being served all the time? I guess kind of a staple.
1: Yeah, I mean, it's what you would exactly expect it to be at LSU. It's crossfish etouffee, you know, shrimp Creole, stuff like that. We serve gumbo every Monday in the middle of the summer, even. So, yeah. You know, like, it's those Louisiana staples. And we don't have a problem with those because we cook them in a healthier manner with stocks and stuff and replace this fat with that fat. So, I mean,
0: is there one, Chef, is there one where, like, this sport really loves it, this sport not as much?
1: Yeah, maybe the shrimp Creole. Everybody loves crawfish etouffee here. We have a guy, his name is Silas. He's one of my chefs, and he's been with me since he was a, what we called a helper. Like he helped put things up in the storage room. That's how far he's coming. He's a supervisor now. I got to give a shout out to him because he makes some of the best etouffee I've ever had. And people, you know, like at lunchtime, flock to the PNC. If we have etouffee on, it's going to be a busy day. So. Shrimp Creole's a little bit, you know, not everybody feels the same way about shrimp. It seems like the crawfish go over just a little bit better. And maybe it's because of the recipe. And then, like, we'll do a gator sauce piquant, and there's some people that really love gator, and there's some people that thumb their nose to gator. So that's one of those dishes I think that some of the sports that have a lot of Louisianans in them will come and flock to that. But some of the sports that have a lot of international kids or less adventurous kids or, you know, Midwestern kids, perhaps they kind of shy away from the gator.
2: Hmm. Hashtag munchies. Best way to cook soft shell crab other than frying.
1: Oh gosh. That's the only way I know how to do it, brother.
2: That might be one way for that one.
1: Yeah. Right. I think that's the best way. I do like to pan it, just put it in a screaming hot pan and dust it with a little flour and pan it so that you're not completely battering it. You're not deep frying it, so it's not picking up all the oil. So you're just you know, screaming hot pan and sauteing it.
2: Chef, do some fried food days, like fried chicken.
1: Oh yeah, like, absolutely.
2: Like just, I mean, these are just like mental wellness days, huh?
1: Yeah, for sure. It's a little give is what it is. You know, we have to build trust, build relationships, and so we give a little. And so Monday nights is our fried, deep fried day. And then Wednesday lunch, we do a deep fried day, and they're positioned with purpose because Monday is kind of a in between day for most sports, and it's also one of our busiest days. So we capture most of our athletes on Monday night when they're not in direct competition. They're not directly transitioning to a competition, and so we usually do it on Monday nights. And it's anything from fried trout and speckled trout and deep fried chicken. To, you know, catfish and stuff like that, but we definitely do it. We just do it in moderation.
2: I hadn't done a fish fry in so long.
0: I know. I love thin sliced catfish. Oof. Chef, they want to know if you ever wear the really tall chef hat in the kitchen.
1: I used to. As a matter of fact, LSU's the first place that I have not worn a tall chef hat. You know, even at the stadiums, when I was working at the stadiums, I wore a tall chef hat. And it's one of those things, you know, like when somebody walks into the kitchen, they need to know who's in charge, and the chef hat automatically identifies that. You know, if you can see this hat, you kind of identify, because there's a lot of white jackets in a professional kitchen. And so here we do it a little bit more discreetly, I guess you'd say, where we wear like baseball caps and kind of sport-oriented hats, and we delineate the different alignments of the hierarchy, if you will, with colored the different colored chef jackets. So a white jacket means a chef in charge, a green jacket means a supervisor or hourly chef, and then a purple or a gray jacket means, you know, that they're a cooking chef or a, you know, hourly chef or whatever.
2: Have you ever had a chef that works for you? Have you ever had him sidelined due to injury on the job?
1: Multiple times, yeah. And I don't know if we can talk about some of them on the radio, honestly. I mean, I was sidelined one time at a restaurant here in Baton Rouge. Somebody dropped a stock pot and it hit the floor and bounced on me. And this is why you wear loose fitting clothes, because that stock pot full of hot water, you know, from the waist down covered me. And before I knew what was going on, I was standing, you know, in my underwear on the hotline with a couple of aprons wrapped around me because, I had to get out of those pants in a hurry. And it's also a good reason why chefs need to wear leather top shoes instead of soft top shoes, which are comfortable. But if a knife falls on them or if hot liquid falls on them, it goes straight through. So That's why we suggest people wear loose-fitting clothes so you can get out of them quickly and it doesn't go directly to your skin, and leather shoes so that it protects your feet from falling or burning objects.
0: Yep. No smediums in the kitchen.
1: No jeggings either.
0: All right, there he is, Chef Michael Johnson. Good enough to join us every single week to answer your munchie questions. Chef, we appreciate the time as always, brother.
1: Take care, guys.
2: Thanks, Chef.
0: All right, we'll take a break. More OTB when we come back here from the Raisin Cane's studio.
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0: 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You're a name. You're a face. You mean something. You're not just another account number. 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That's for your business. 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

0: All right, welcome back in. OTB here live from the Raising Cane's studio. I don't know if you've seen this story, but it feels very OTB. San Diego State football team is dealing with mumps outbreak.
1: Really?
0: Apparently, they're trying to get ready for their Pac-12 opener against Texas State. Yes, both those teams are now in the Pac-12. And they have 14 cases on their football team.
2: Does it say, like, if they traveled somewhere, is there a patient zero?
0: I know. It's what I'm trying to read right now because
1: there's a very...
0: It started, obviously, on the football team and hasn't gone to other sports, which is what their worry was. And they've got 14 cases on
2: what
0: the
2: is
0: football
2: mumps?
0: Team.
1: It's a contagious viral infection that causes painful swelling of the salivary glands, particularly the glands located between the ear and the jaw. So there's actually a very funny episode. This is the second day in a row brought this show up. There's a very funny episode of Brooklyn Nine-Nine where the two main characters get mumps and they have to quarantine together.
2: Wait, I remember.
1: And
2: yes.
1: They get mad at each other and they poke each other's mump. And apparently it's very painful. The gland gets swollen right there. Painful swollen cheeks and jaw, trouble chewing, swallowing, talking, fever and headache, muscle aches, fatigue, loss of appetite. That doesn't sound like a good way to get ready for a football game.
3: They hadn't been anywhere crazy because I was wondering if they had, like, you know, traveled to maybe Hawaii or something because they're in that area, but they hadn't.
0: It says now the university is offering students a free MMR booster. So
1: mumps usually goes away.
2: This feels like it's like a big pharma. They made the mumps outbreak happen in San Diego.
1: This is how Wuhan sits.
2: Yeah, and they were like, y'all, we got to give y'all these injections.
1: Where's Fauci?

0: pleading the fifth somewhere.
1: He's pleading the fifth.
0: Mm-hmm. Got him. Bang.
1: He's pleading the fifth somewhere. He's got that canister of mumps that
2: he says that.
3: Just throwing
1: them. Just throwing the mumps.
3: Just tossing the mumps.
1: Take the mumps.
0: That's very Halloween. He's like in a lab. Mumps.
1: I'm going to get him.
0: I'm going to get San Diego State University football.
1: That's how you hit the headlines right there. He knows nothing about football. He's like, San Diego, big city. I'm sure they like this university.
3: I'm sure this is going to be like a big deal.
1: This will be
3: like
1: a big deal.
3: This will catch everybody's attention.
1: Oh, big mumps out there just trying to sell vaccines.
0: Oh, big mump.
1: Oh, big mump.
2: It also says that their coach, Sean Lewis, can't say which players actually have the mumps because of federal law, privacy laws.
1: Wow. Okay.
0: Okay.
1: According to the episode of Brooklyn Nine-Nine, you could tell. You'll be able to tell just by looking at them.
3: You could just look and be like, I think that guy's got it.
1: That guy's got it. Their chin strap won't fit.
3: So, wait, are they playing or not?
2: I don't know. I mean, you can't play if 14 players have mumps.
1: If
2: it's contagious.
1: They don't have 11 more?
3: Well, the good news is, Matt, if you're looking for a 9:30 central kickoff.
2: It said on their injury report.
1: Let's take the under.
0: Who are they playing?
3: Texas State.
0: Oh, yeah, actually, I forgot. You did say that. The Pac-12 opener. Texas State.
1: I bet that line's down right now.
0: San Marcos, famously close to the Pacific.
1: Obviously.
0: Yeah. So 14 people on that team didn't have that vaccine.
2: Right. Yep.
3: It's a spread on that game. Texas State.
2: Oh, pontoon parlay. Here's my shot.
1: I'm betting against the mumps.
2: 14 and a half?
0: No, I don't know. I'm saying because it spread to 14 people.
3: Let's see.
0: That joke had too many layers to it.
3: Texas State, 7.5-point favorite.
0: Hammering it.
1: Okay.
3: I mean, it's not that big of a spread for.
2: Yeah, well, the spread's actually pretty big. It's 14 people.
1: Yeah.
0: That one worked better than mine. You're welcome for setting you up on that.
2: Appreciate you putting it on the tee for me. Thank you.
1: Texas State.
2: Go Aztecs. Matt, can you tell me which Hall of Fame running back played for San Diego State?
1: Yep, sure can.
2: It's from Louisiana.
1: Marshall Faulk.
2: Yep.
3: Look at you, man.
1: Really? Boom.
3: Would you have got it without the...
1: I was going to say Marshall Faulk, no matter what. I actually didn't know.
2: Why Marshall Faulk, though? You just didn't know where he went, and you're like, that's what
1: Hall of Fame running back? That's the first Hall of Fame running back that popped in my mind.
2: Oh, look at there.
1: Shout out.
2: Marshall Faulk. To Southern. Who now is the head coach at Southern? Are they hydrated?
1: They're not.
2: Whoa!
0: You got to get them hydrated.
1: Has to get them. They have been in the past differently. You know, these universities have some turnover now. They got changeover, especially like in the nutrition area, trainer area. Yeah. Of course, the coaches, but like nutritionists, man, they move around a lot. It's hard to keep up with. It's great for actually business because like if you're on one team, then they go to different teams and they bring it. But sometimes you do lose certain colleges.
2: All right, let's go ahead and step away. When we come back, we'll Ask the Bench, brought to you by Ice Cold Dos Equis. It's always a great time to go for a dose. And we'll do it right here, live from the Raising Cane's studio.
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0: All right, welcome back here. Although, sorry, I was trying to wait. I know I was bringing this in. I was trying to wait for... I was kind of...
1: But you also cued me like you were ready.
0: I did cue you, but then I was like, wait a minute. I couldn't remember if it was dropping right there or not. I really wanted to wait for it. What we've all been waiting for. Catarus. What do you think about Louisiana? You think about energy? One company helping us shape that future is Catarus. Catarus. Commonwealth LNG export facility over there in Cameron Parish. Connecting American natural gas with customers around the world. Now under construction after reaching that final investment decision in 2026. Project represents a major investment in Louisiana's future. But it's about more than just exporting energy. It's about creating Louisiana jobs, supporting local businesses, strengthening communities, and reinforcing Louisiana's position as one of the world's leading energy hubs. Through its natural gas production and the Commonwealth LNG project, Catarus is helping build an integrated energy platform that connects domestic resources with that growing global demand. As construction continues on Louisiana's Gulf Coast, Catarus is proud to invest in American energy, American workers, and a stronger economic future. Catarus, connecting Louisiana energy to the world.

0: The whole world.
1: To the world.
0: Worldwide.
1: Kind of like us.
0: I kind of like Catarus. Worldwide. Why?
1: Catarus worldwide.
2: Pristine.
0: Put glue on a bee.
2: And it died.
0: And it died. Now we know, though. Can't do that.
2: Investors, possibly you.
0: Who do you think came up with that line?
2: What?
0: We'll put glue on a bee.
2: Oh, I don't know.
0: It sounds like someone did that from experience.
3: Hashtag ask the bench. How much do you think you can bench press right now, and what's the max you've done before? The max I've done before is...
1: Are we talking about reps, or are you talking about like a
3: One rep max. Okay. 435, I think, is the most I've ever done, like that's one rep max. Probably 315 right now, if I'm being honest.
0: I think 315 was the most I ever did. I was never a big bench press guy.
3: What you benching?
0: I was never real strong at the bench press.
2: But you got long arms, too, and that'll hurt you.
0: I didn't want to get my pecs too big because I was a thrower. I was more explosive. I could power clean more than I could bench, usually. I like the quick twitch.
3: Yeah. Well, what about right now? 225?
0: I could probably 275, 285.
3: Yeah.
1: Wow.
3: Hey, you've been working out.
0: I've been doing push-ups at least. 150 at least a day.
1: I don't know. I'm only repping.
3: Are you doing bar or dumbbell bench?
1: Bar with 25s. Yeah. But that's reps. Yeah. I don't know. Maybe 115.
3: I bet you can get 135.
1: I don't think so.
3: I think you can. I got faith in you.
1: Maybe if I tried, but
0: with
1: I don't
0: the right, with
1: so.
0: The right music?
3: Yeah.
0: The right environment?
1: Smelling salts?
3: Yes.
0: People yelling at you?
3: Yes. You could do it. People slapping you. That's what they do when you max.
1: Yeah, my upper body's not all that.
0: Say, what's your bench?
2: Max, don't know. I mean, normally when I'm at the gym, I do 3 reps of 185, but I mean, I don't know the max. So, I mean, I don't know.
0: What would that be? Still do 1 rep maxes?
2: What would that be? Like,
1: I would like
2: 230, I guess, 1 rep. I don't know. What is that?
3: I think we've turned soft and people have gotten away from it.
0: Let's do the 6 rep max.
2: I mean, I haven't done a 1 rep max since literally high school.
0: I mean, how do you build a team? You don't do 1 rep maxes and get everybody around you cursing and yelling at you.
1: Yeah.
3: I bet you Coach Savage does them. Just from that conversation.
2: I mean, the 1 rep max makes sense. It's literally your max.
3: We went to we were a big dumbbell bench team in San Diego.
0: Okay.
3: Huge dumbbell bench team.
0: Like, better we still for did bar, shoulder mobility.
3: Like our max, like we were trying to like.
0: I don't think I bench pressed with a bar in after college once until like a couple years ago. I started doing it again every now and then.
3: Hashtag ask the bench. Least favorite U.S. city to visit?
0: All the California ones.
2: Flew into Cleveland and it sucked. So,
3: yeah.
2: I guess I'll go there.
3: I've been to Cleveland plenty. I would say Oakland.
2: Okay.
0: I mean, why would you visit there, though? You know? I guess the play.
1: I haven't really been many places. I don't know.
0: Most of those California cities stink. There's poop on the ground.
1: I went to Philadelphia once and it was whatever.
3: It was all right.
1: The Bell was kind of cool, I guess.
3: Yeah. Philly's not bad.
1: Budokan's a good place.
3: Favorite pop artist or band? Real quick.
1: Harry Styles.
3: Okay. Taylor, hurry. 3, 2, 1.
4: Off the bench.
3: Wow.
0: Didn't even say USA.
3: Whoa. 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
6: The Chicago White Sox have swept the Houston Astros in this wild card series. Swing and a ball in the air. Left field and deep. Alvarez back. Turns. Looks. Gone. Rockets a three-run homer to left center.
7: They just never give up. They always think they have a chance. They're probably the only ones in this country that believe that they could be in this spot, and they maintain that belief.
8: 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You know, we're excited. We're going to, you know, go celebrate this one, but, you know, we're excited for what's to come.
7: The main thing was, you know, getting back to Chicago for some postseason baseball. So we're really blessed that we get to do that.
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10: The White Sox punch their ticket for the next round, Major League Baseball postseason. 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Larry Fitzgerald going to join us in about 15 minutes on the show. I'd be so curious for his view on a lot of things, but especially the struggles of Marvin Harrison Jr., a wide receiver and a team Larry knows incredibly well. Had a really rough start to his NFL career after a prolific college career at Ohio State. So certainly curious about that among many things as we look ahead to the NFL weekend coming up.
11: I'll be interested if Larry plays Minecraft or not. By the way, I'll do it. I'll start it.
10: Okay. All right. So we have received a soft verbal from my father to commit to starting a Minecraft city of his own. If anyone missed it, in the last hour, Mike Tomlin debuted his 12-year build of a Minecraft city that he started playing with his kids apparently when they were in middle school. Father-kid bonding moment. They fell out of favor with it as they got older. And Mike Tomlin just kept playing it and playing it well. All the reviews that we're getting from Minecraft people say that Mike Tomlin's build is upper echelon, upper. And we've said now he's going to make a ton of money because he was willing to share his nerdy interest with the world. And so we thought, why not have dad jump on it? People love when they see my dad on TikTok, on any social media. So you're ready to go. You see this build and you think you can replicate this, Dad?
11: It'll take some time. It'll take some effort. But you know what I'll also do is I'll invite help from viewers.
12: Ooh.
11: We'll make it a collaborative effort, right?
12: Do you have any idea on like what you're trying to look for? Are you going to build like a residential neighborhood? Are you going to build like a college campus? Like where does your mind go to?
11: You know what? I'll take thoughts from people on what should I build? Should I build an awesome stadium, a stadium that can handle many different sports? How about a stadium that, because it used to be football and baseball stadiums, you played in one stadium, but you played on a baseball field.

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12: It's Golics here. Mike Golic Jr., Mike Golic Sr. Got Thursday night football preview coming up in about 15 minutes. Steelers, Browns, great AFC North battle. And I mean that. Thursday night football, we might actually get a happy and entertained Al Michaels for all 4 quarters of this game. Not going to have to talk about the moon again, even though my nephew Jackson had to love Al Michaels and Joe Buck doing moon talk in the primetime games here. We only do goat talk today, though. Hall of Famers only today on the Golics. Delighted to be joined by Larry Fitzgerald, the Pro Football Hall of Famer, here on behalf of DraftKings, which we can't wait to talk about. But more importantly right now, Notre Dame dad, his son Devin, a wide receiver for the Fighting Irish. So, Larry, good to be with you. How's the experience been so far through a third of the season of being a Notre Dame dad now?
13: It's been phenomenal, as you guys both know. You know, the place is sensational. The way people treat you, you know, the students, you know, my son's experience, you know, everything, he's really loved. And so wonderful to be a part of the fraternity.
14: Yeah, Devin, just a freshman, has 1 catch this year for 20 yards against Rice, along with some other NFL sons, Plexico Burris, Jerome Bettis, kids are wide receivers. Larry, I'm wondering what led you to Notre Dame, and what was the draw from Marcus Freeman and Notre Dame for your son to go there?
13: Yeah, I mean, we went on a bunch of different trips all around the country, and you know, I never forget, you know, us sitting in the Morris Inn and just talking about things that were important to him, right? And you know, how Coach Freeman and Mike Brown and Coach Dimbrock and Coach G and, you know, Coach Orlando and all of the staff, you know, made him feel, but also didn't blow smoke up his butt. They didn't tell him, hey, you're going to come in here and you're going to start day one. Now you're going to earn everything. You're going to go to class. You're going to be a part of this community. You're going to live in the dorms. You know, like all of the things, you know, that a young man should be thinking about and important. Like, he thought those things were important. And that's one of the major reasons that he chose to go there.
12: It's been a great start, certainly for the team this year. I'm curious, as you've, you know, certainly watched and no doubt with a vested interest in your son, you're no stranger to great quarterback play, and they seem to have it in South Bend right now. What impresses you most about CJ Carr, the Fighting Irish quarterback, through 4 weeks?

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0: 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Charles Haniger, Jimmy Ott, Mike Delacana is with us on Thursdays, and Max Gautreau is with us today too. Jordan Kinch is back in the studio. And we got
1: Weatherman Max.
0: We may need him this weekend.
1: No one's clearing out for State in Alabama in the 19-year-old quarterback battle.
0: What about here? For those of us that abhor lightning delays.
1: Cut your lawn immediately.
0: Yeah.
1: Before it comes. I mean, you might not need it because it's been so dry unless you're watering your lawn. But, yeah, I mean, enough where a lot of high school games have shifted to tonight that were originally scheduled for Friday night.
0: Yeah. So we're hopeful. We'll see how that goes. We may need Max's expertise here before it's too long. Mike, you just got back from California. Weather's okay out there?
2: Yeah. In fact, I was out in the yard today, this morning, and I really don't like this sweating stuff going on.
1: Oh, come on, Mike. Jeez.
0: You sound like him when he comes back from San Diego.
1: Come on, man. I mean, mixing a little sweat.
2: Yeah. It was nice out. The weather was, I think, one day I saw a cloud.
0: That's like a slogan, okay? You know, for the Chamber of Commerce out there. One day I saw a cloud. Yeah. Just one. We got Thursday Night Football tonight, Browns and the Steelers. We got a couple interesting games on Friday night, I think, that we'll talk about. And, of course, LSU and the Saints. This is the Saints' anniversary of the Dome Coming game 20 years ago. That'll be on Monday Night Football against the Falcons. One of the things I'd say, you know, we were there, of course, but you know, for years, Todd McClure was a regular guest contributor on the show, and Todd's a real good friend. But that was the one game he didn't want to talk about. He said, we basically burned the film when we got back. Jim Mora Jr. was the coach, and he told us after the game, like, tonight was just one of the just. Forget about it. We're going home. That's it. It was a special night. And Steve Gleason will be there as an honorary captain. Curtis Deloach, who recovered the fumble, is also going to be there on Monday night. Mike, you remember that game? I'm sure.
2: Well, yeah. I mean, with Atlanta, from Atlanta's point of view, it's funny. We never really, team mentioned McClure. Don't really think of it like that. But everything was stacked against them.
0: Yeah.
2: I mean, from right when they walked out there, it was just kind of one of those things where probably it had to be an uphill battle the whole night. When you have that much adrenaline and electricity, it's really and things don't go your way early. I can imagine it had to be just miserable.
0: Just in the whole, just a big picture for a second, the history of the Saints. Okay, the Super Bowl, of course, is number one, always will be. But this was not just the Dome Coming. This is the first game in New Orleans for Drew Brees and Sean Payton.
2: That's right. No, people forget that.
0: And they forget
2: how bad they were the year before.
0: And they shouldn't, because they saw it right here in Baton Rouge. Some of those games. But no, they start on the road with the two games to give them a little extra time on the dome.
2: And they barely won.
0: Yeah.
2: But they won.
0: And, you know, this was Breeze's first game in the Dome as a Saint. Peyton's first game in the Dome as a Saint. Reopening of the Superdome. It doesn't get much.
2: It was everything at once. It was the perfect storm for the Saints, and it led to a tremendous year where they one game away from the Super Bowl. They made the championship.
1: When did Peyton get the job? What was the timeline there?
0: January, I think.
1: So he's they're doing I think it was the end of I don't know, my dad's little West Bank quarterback club. They got him to, he had just been on a job maybe a month or two. And to tell you how things change, so he was a guest speaker and I was down there as well. And so he's just like hanging out after. You know, they award high school kids and things like that, and he's got like kind of, well, I mean, I'm just staying at a hotel. I mean, yeah, I mean, you want to get a beer or something? You know, kind of like just really not flush for time. Just, I mean, my family's not here. You know, kind of, you know, I mean, yeah, you know. Usually, you know, get in, get out. Boom,
2: right.
1: You know, you're not even going to get an NFL coach. Yeah. But he was just, I mean, just kind of figuring things out.
2: He was not a big-name hire. He was respected in the, you know, respected in the league. But it wasn't like this splash hire. It was just a... What you see in NFL a lot is just a guy that they hear is a good coordinator, and he gets a job. And
1: Parcells gave him an endorsement.
2: Parcells gave him a good recommendation.
0: And Parcells had also...
2: That was the main thing when they used to mention Sean Payton.
0: Yeah.
2: They would mention Parcells usually in the same line until –

0: And if you remember, he had lost play calling duties with the Giants at one point earlier.
1: I forgot that. Yeah. He went Giants to Dallas.
0: Yeah, and the job he really wanted was Green Bay. It was a better job.
1: Nobody wanted this.
0: This was he didn't want it, such
1: Breeze
0: a
1: didn't want it.
0: Yeah, Breeze would have rather been in Miami. Peyton would have rather been in Green
1: yeah.
0: Bay.
1: Yeah, but I mean, you can't blame. Look what the team was.
0: Anybody would have thought that. And even when he was hired, Jimmy, what would you say the day Sean Payton was hired? The odds were that the Saints were going to stay in New Orleans long term. We know about Tagliabue's influence.
2: I would say, give or take a little bit, 50-50,
0: yeah.
2: Maybe 60-40 either way. I mean, you had some, you know, Colin Cowherd, we were doing the ESPN affiliate. He was just kind of starting with ESPN radio, and he was talking about, like, it's done deal, obviously. You know, Benson, we know that he's contacts in San Antonio. San Antonio, I think, still is the biggest market without an NFL organization. Because it's grown. It's been branded as such an affordable, high quality place to live. Yeah. You know, get a lot of bang for your buck, you know, with lack of taxes and whatever. And so, yeah, I mean, flip the coin type of Charlie. But I mean, I kind of knew the relationship between the city of New Orleans with the Saints, but I also knew so many friends that really they would go to a game or two, but they thought it was very important for them to buy season tickets to try and give it was important. And it's been talked about forever, but it was such a big vehicle, the Saints and the rebuild of the city. Now, the city still has million problems, okay? But it's back as far. It's not going anywhere. It's still going to be a destination. It's still going to have Super Bowls. Still going to have Final Fours. Still going to have a ton of convention business and things like that. And the Saints were a major vehicle because I remember doing my show on Bourbon Street that day, the Saints-Falcons day, and they were like, I'm watching the replay on Monday Night Football, like, oh, New Orleans is back. I'm like, bro. It's God. So far to go. I mean, it was almost eerie in the French Quarter doing the show there. But the stadium and the atmosphere, we talk about all the time. I mean, why is these SEC schools in Alabama got the admission rate, you know, applications that they have from all over the country? Because sports can be a vehicle, a promotional vehicle. And, man, that was the best advertisement for the city of New Orleans that they could have had. Because if you just watch the game, kind of like you turn off the news, Charlie. You get in your bubble. You watch the game. Yeah. Man, they're back. They're back. But in the same time, go down there, Lakeview, and down Canal Boulevard, and there's mounds of just debris still piled up, and you know, in numbers on houses of the number of deceased in the building,
0: and just blue tarps everywhere.
2: Yeah. Man, It was so far from being back, but that advertisement was big time.
0: We'll look forward to celebrating that on Monday night. In the meantime, Mike, the Saints dropped one on Sunday against the Raiders. That this one hurts. When you've got an 11-point lead in the second half and a game at home, you need to finish that off. And instead of that, we got the inverse of what we've been getting, which is really good fourth quarter performances, second half and fourth quarter performances out of this team and his quarterback, and that was the exact opposite. They finally took a first quarter lead, but they employed four straight turnovers, and
1: mainly from defensive line pressure. And when I called in Sunday to go over for the show, I knew that the Raiders were leading the NFL in pressures. But it was only two games, so I didn't really bring that up. But that ended up being the difference there. You had an injury to your left tackle, Banks, and some of the pressure came from there. But basically, that's what messed up the Saints. They just couldn't hold the line with the line, and you started getting pressure on your quarterbacks. He gets hit while he's throwing the ball. He gets another, you know, sack fumble. I'm not going to go into the refereeing. There were three horrible calls that went against the Saints.
0: Well, give them to me, because the call that got so much of the attention, I thought was the right call if you just watched.

0: that play, the sack fumble for Shuck.
1: I thought that was the correct play.
0: I thought that was the correct. If you didn't watch the play in Detroit, you're like, okay.
1: No,
0: but everybody was up in arms because everybody remembered the play in Detroit, which was officiated differently.
1: I thought that was the right call. The three calls I'm talking about are the Stutzman roughing the passer. Well, we see that a lot. We see that sometimes.
0: I don't like the rule, but they call that.
1: But, I mean, this was really the way his angle. Anyway, there's nothing he could have done. Then they had a holding call, a missed holding call.
0: Oh, yeah, that was bad.
1: A missed holding call on...
0: it was one of the interior defensive
1: linemen. He played a good game. He doesn't usually play much. I'll get his name. It wasn't...
0: Was it Saunders? No.
1: No, okay. And then you had the non-interference call against Vele on the deep ball where he's got his left arm pinned.
0: Yeah.
1: And, I mean, I hate to talk about calls, but those three calls probably changed the game. But basically, in the nutshell, it was the Raiders' defensive pressure, and that's what caused the turnovers, and that's what caused the game.
0: So, all in all, because they're going to be without Banks for a while.
1: They got to start putting help him.
0: Asim Richards, the sack fumble was the big one. I thought in the first half, he kind of held his own.
1: It looked like for three quarters he held his own.
0: Yeah, and
1: but
0: then...
1: you're going against Max Crosby a lot. You probably might have got worn down. He's not used to playing a whole game. You know, he did it last year. He filled in, and he was pretty solid. Again, it was just the Raiders right now are putting pressure. It wasn't Nathan Shepard.
0: I said Saunders. I was thinking about Nathan Shepard. I meant Nathan Saunders. Nathan Shepard, but
1: it
0: wasn't
1: him. You let me know. Yeah. They were putting pressure... And that's what, it's tough for anybody. And the funny part was the running game was showing some life the second half. They had some holes. He had some 11-yard carries, the play he got hurt was 18 yards,
0: yeah,
1: I believe. So you were showing some life. Your defense was hanging in there, and it just kind of got away from you. It's just one of those things. I'm at the point, guys, and I know we've been doing this for a long time, and I'm telling you, defensive line pressure is pretty much the way to build your team nowadays. I switched from offensive line to defensive line about 10, 12 years ago. The way the game is now, that's the way, I think, the easiest way to have a real good team.
0: The Saints' rushing attack had improved so much that I actually considered doing something today that I never thought I would consider doing. Mm-hmm. Given their better production and Achan's injury, I actually thought about picking up Kendre Miller in one of my fantasy leagues. I'm not going to do it, but I considered it for just a second.
1: On a side note, the Saints had cut two running backs, Devin Neal and Estime, and they cut them with injury designations. And I don't even know if these are new rules or what they do nowadays with this. I've never. So the Saints let them go, and it's an injury designation. And they agree upon a date where the injury is going to be healed.
0: Mm-hmm.
1: Okay, once that date gets there, they're a free agent to sign anywhere. But the Saints have to wait 3 weeks before they can re-sign him. The Saints did this basically to try to sneak him through for later in the year.
0: Mm-hmm.
1: Well, they both signed with Minnesota yesterday, who the Saints play next week. And so the Minnesota tried to pull a cute one where they going to ask them, about the plays. Because the Raiders just did this to the Saints. They waived a wide receiver named Ronnie Bell this week, and they had picked him up. He was the next Saint. They picked him up and put him on the practice squad. Right after the game, they waived him.
0: We'll see what happens. They were kind of coy with Achan, but I'm thinking, multiple weeks for sure with that hamstring. Here it snows,
2: seafood and steaks. And again, we got the lunch specials that are available throughout the entire week. So Tuesday through Friday, of course, we closed on Mondays. Sundays are big for us over here at Snow's Seafood and Steak. Chicken piccata, pan-fried chicken breast topped with white wine, garlic capers, and lemon butter sauce, served with the extra virgin olive oil and herbed pasta. The hamburger steak supreme, that's grilled to order, topped with sautéed mushrooms, peppers, onions, brown gravy, mozzarella cheese, served with the Cajun mashed potatoes. The honey walnut shrimp, tempura battered shrimp, fried tossed in honey walnut sauce and served with vegetables and fried rice. The beef bulgogi rice bowl, chili onion marinated beef tenderloin strips grilled and served on a fluffy jasmine rice, spinach kimchi, kimchi, I'm sorry, Charlie, avocado, green onions, and carrots, finished with Korean dipping sauce and toasted sesame seed blend. Our sandwich this week is a grilled chicken Caesar salad. Chicken Caesar wrap, and the salad is a bacon cheddar ranch chicken salad or the blackened shrimp citrus salad. These lunch specials are available Tuesday through Friday, 11 a.m. to 2 p.m., and this is in addition to our regular lunch menu that is quite extensive. It's no seafood and steak. 55, Sammy Hagar, I can't drive.
0: Just
2: go ahead, Charlie. Finish his boat. 55, Charlie. 55.
0: Just slow down on your cadence, Levitt. It's
2: yes, I need to take my medicine. I'm Sam Levitting out. Yes, but I mean, it's the Sam Levitt of Ole Miss. It's Sam Levitt of A&M.
0: I like the Sam Levitt at A&M.
2: I mean, you know what? Let me tweak my hamstring. Calm me down a little bit.
0: There you go. 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
2: By the way, the miss holding call was on Christian Boyd.
1: I should mention that. LSU's big win against Texas A&M. We've talked a ton about Sam Leavitt, but defensively holding Marcel Reed to what they did after the 2 years that he had really gotten to them. LSU's got a non-conference game coming up, but a month in, and especially off of several significant injuries, but where are you right now?
2: Well, I think they're about where I think a lot of people thought they would be.
1: Record-wise.
2: Record-wise and overall. I mean, the injuries is the only – you can't predict injuries, of course. But it's kind of some of the things I've talked about. The passing game would get better as the year went on. Sam Leavitt did not do spring football, and he's never really run an offense like this, like the Lane Kiffin offense. Defensively, it seems to be really, really a strong unit. You see Baker doing adjusting to who he's playing. He's seeing a lot more pressure against Marcel Reed. Did not have the respect for Reed as a passer that he had for Trinidad, deservedly so. And he was going to make Reed beat them passing, and he couldn't do it. Reed has killed LSU running the ball over the pass. But then we've also saw one time they played Alabama, and we thought they were going to take Jalen Milroe away from running, and he ran roughshod over him. So overall, the defense has done a pretty good job with the injuries. It looks like he's going to have to put more pressure going forward on his secondary. He's going to have to keep applying pressure now with the injuries, and because you got to keep your rotation. But when you lose your starting defensive end, Ross, it hurts because you've already lost, if I'm pronouncing it, Relford.
1: Well, Ross is okay, though.
3: To see other Ross. You confused it with another guy that got injured. No, it's not.
1: It's Charles Ross is the back of linebacker.
2: Oh, somebody told.
3: No.
1: You're okay
3: no,
1: there.
3: No, that's
2: okay. Well, then they're really good shape. Okay, yeah. Good. Good. No. So the season, I think, is on schedule. I mean, again, you want to win the Ole Miss game, but they have all their goals. Is set up in front of them. The schedule is a tough schedule, but it's set up the best possible way. To play McNeese right now with the injuries you have is really a good get.

0: to have this game coming up right now. You have three solid games against three pretty good teams where you'll be favored and expected to win all three. Then you have a bye, and then you have two monster home games. So it's set up best as possible. It's the main thing is going to be just the passing game coming along, the depth on defense. They keep the defensive line rotation. They seem to have depth at linebackers. The secondary, I really like Cooley as a free as a center fielder type. And, you know, if they're going to do more pressure, it's good to have a guy like that. You actually saw the same thing on Monday night with Dennis Allen going against Philadelphia with Jalen Hurts. The same philosophy. He put a lot more pressure packages than normal and made Philadelphia try to beat him passing. So, again, I think LSU's right on where they need to be and moving forward. And, again, besides the injuries, it looks pretty good. The offensive line with the running game seems to be pretty solid. Dylan Jones, my only concern, and I mentioned this Sunday, is they really seem to work in him a little too much, Dylan Jones. The number of carries with how long the season is and the big games you have left, I think it's a little too much. So I'm curious to see what he does with his running back rotation.
1: I think the increase in carries this week for Harlan Berry, I'm hoping, is a sign of things to come, that he is ramping up a little bit, because it was a surprise to me when Stacy Gage went out as the number two running back at the beginning of the season. So if Berry maybe wasn't fully getting it, what they wanted from him, and maybe he is now, they ramp him up a little bit. I think that the injuries that they have now can be sustained. I think that, you know, losing Spears hurt, but Benefield is a terrific player. Mm-hmm. He's just adjusted to a different position. He's a vet. He's built almost exactly the same as Spears is. There's maybe 5 pounds of difference between the two of them, and they're the same. They're both built the same way. So you're okay there. Jace Thomas, who pushed for a starting position, takes his spot on the back end. I think you're okay there. Davon Keyes moving in for Whit Weeks. Okay, Weeks is, seven and a captain and all that stuff. But from just a straight production standpoint, Keyes may not be quite as good as him, but for a backup, he's pretty solid, doggone close. I mean, the guy was number two in the SEC in tackles a year ago. And while they don't have anybody that can replace Tre'Davious Green, obviously, they can, in the aggregate, replace facets of what he does as a blocker, because Zach Grace is a he'll put a hat on you. You know, he'll block you. Malachi Thomas, you know, can be used in a pinch. And if they really want to get the tight end involved back in the passing game, Roman Mothershed played in the fourth quarter a little bit this past week. They've been working him at that position. But they can scheme their way out of this. Jackson Harris, who had 7 targets but only 1 catch in the Ole Miss game, had 7 targets and 6 catches in this game. So you're not getting Tre'Davious Green back, but you can replace, what we say, you replace him in the aggregate, okay? But don't get anybody else hurt at those positions. You're okay, but you can't. Another adjustment at those positions would really test you.
0: They seem to have trouble. What's the tight end's name? Grace. Grace.
1: Yeah.
0: They seem to have trouble. Levitt seems to have trouble hitting him.
1: Well, because you have to hit him square in the chest, he's not going to be able to reach for anything. He's really a fullback.
0: I know the Ole Miss play was a bad throw, but then you had the play where he was rushing, rolling right, and Grace was running with him, and he was so late on the throw. It was probably his worst play of the night against A&M, and he threw it behind him. I don't know. I wonder if he's running the routes properly is what I'm thinking.
1: He probably.
0: To be that far off throwing to the same guy every time.
1: He played a lot for Oregon last year, but when you play in every game and you play a lot of snaps in every game and you never have a carry or a catch, there's a reason for that. I mean, really what Grace is he's an old school fullback.
0: I understand. I like having a fullback. I like fullback.
1: He'll put a hat on you, but if you're expect, I said that I thought they would have the element of surprise when they ever threw him the ball.
0: True.
1: Because nobody, and
0: he's been open
1: okay, but they haven't been able to
2: can't cover the fullback. Charlie, you're talking about Harlan Berry, okay? It's the obvious. I mean, we've already talked about the disconnect between us and fans and stuff, and running backs is, you know, we all see them run, we all see their highlights. Aaron, what highlight recruiting highlight do you see of a running back in pass protection?
1: Never.
2: Okay. Mm-hmm. So I mean, and he's running fine. He showed some burst. He's a nice change of bat, but he is complete. It's a lot tougher for him to block. He's just not as strong as Jones. So I mean, Jones is he showed one. He's aware and makes the right read to identify who he's got to pick up, and then he does deliver a block as well. So that's the big thing. If you want to watch Barry, if you want to get him on the field more, watch him in pass protection. Because think about, are they tipping off that they are running the ball with him in the game? You know, or he's going out in a route. Is he going to be in pass protection? So, you know, his biggest weakness, you know, will he have to, you know, we'll see.
1: I'll tell you what else I'd like to see with him is he is a very good receiver. In fact, there was some talk in high school that when he got to college, you know, not that he would transfer permanently to wide receiver, but that he would spend a lot of time, you know, as a slot receiver, as a third down.
0: Alvin Kamara,
1: yeah,
0: McCaffrey.
1: He's got very good hands, and they haven't targeted him yet, but I suspect that may change as his
0: Last year, Kiffin, when it came crunch time, Lacy, they really wore him out last year, too. He was able to stay healthy. He hadn't been able to stay healthy this year. You just don't see really teams doing this anymore, workhorse in the one guy. Even Ball for Florida, probably the best running back in the country, in my opinion. Of course, I haven't seen a lot of people, but they're rotating with him also.
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6: Colucci, how you doing, my man? How you doing?
7: How you guys doing in Baton Rouge, Mr. Odd?
6: We're doing fine. You okay after the tough loss down in Brazil?
7: Yeah, that was a tough one, huh? I mean, just no time left, giving them a timeout. I mean, no excuse, though. You got to make sure that time runs out on your end so that the Ravens don't have a chance. But that was an old-school shootout, I tell you. It was very entertaining football. And the reports were exaggerated of the field being really torn up, in my opinion, because these teams excelled. I'll be honest with you. It was really a good game.
6: What did Jerry Jones say? I mean, that's a home game for the Cowboys. I mean,
7: right.
6: Do they win if they're playing at Jerry World? I mean, instead of Brazil? Huh?
7: I don't know. The offense played great. It's just his defense is totally overrated, and that's why you've seen the move for Porter, last night. But that's hard to tell, I'll be honest with you, because it enhances both teams, with the good field conditions in Dallas. And, you don't know how much incentive Lamar has. It's hard to gauge after the game is over. Hindsight's 20/20, but it was a fabulous game in my opinion, and CD and Pickett still doing damage, but the defense is what's lacking on the Dallas side of the ball. And this is, we discussed this all off season that this is a wide open division, and now with the Giants suffering these injuries again, two catastrophic injuries, best defensive player, best offensive player. You have Philadelphia, who's always seems to be going through the motions and never really overexerting themselves, and no A.J. Brown now, which takes away from their offensive firepower. And Jaden Daniels is hurt again. So, Dallas is the only healthy team, and they should be seizing control of this division, but that opening week loss was the worst.
6: Yeah, no doubt. All right, you were kind of your optimism was guarded last week with the Raiders. Go on the road and beat the Saints. How you feeling now?
7: Yeah, I mean, the Saints really blew up in the second half, basically, fourth quarter. So, the Saints played as well as I thought, but then, you start turning over and letting the Raiders score, and before you know it, you're losing the game. So I'm still not sold on the Raiders. I mean, this is a big measuring stick this week, obviously.

0: you know, division rival. What are you getting, 4.5? It's definitely going to be a great, great game. And I know the people here in Las Vegas are very excited. I mean, you know, it looks like Kirk Cousins, as long as you can protect him and Chanty, they're able to move the ball. Bowers is definitely a major, major asset. And, you know, it's great to have him on the field. But now you're playing the Chiefs and the referees. So let's see how it plays out at Allegiant. I mean, and you're getting 4.5 over a field goal at home. It's very tempting to look at the Raiders, but you know what we're saying here. Mahomes looks great. Walker's unbelievable. Kelce is playing way better than he did last year. And you have one of the best coaches in NFL history on the other side of the ball. So this is going to be a shootout.
1: Usually a game where you got more red stands instead of silver and black, but I don't know about this now. And, you know, it's becoming a little less of a big deal because, like with Chicago, they're not in your division. They're not coming every year. So right. They might come, you know, once every 5 or 6 years. Oh, we're going to make that trip. Yeah, everybody loves to go to Vegas. But to Kansas City, I'm just thinking that this is, 2-1, maybe, Raider fans.
2: When we were there for the USC
1: in.
2: Game, they said, if you guys can outdrink the Chiefs fans, God bless you. That was I heard that from more than one merchant out there at the time.
1: So, but, man,
0: hey,
1: I like the whole.
0: Go ahead.
1: No, go ahead, Kaluch.
0: Oh, you guys, that's funny. You're talking about the drinking. They were bragging about, you know, how there was $900,000 in beers or alcoholic beverages sold when you guys played Ole Miss. So, you know, you break it down. They were bragging about that. I mean, in Ole Miss, I figured that the stadium holds 60,000. So $15 a beer, and there's your $900,000. But see, so you're not even selling one beer to every customer there. I know you LSU guys would definitely be able to outdrink the Ole Miss guys. So Chiefs are another echelon. We're not sure, you know, if that Arrowhead, those fans, could outdrink LSU. But, yeah, it was funny that you bring that up, Charles.
1: Yeah, I had a chuckle when some of the LSU fans, y'all going to run out of beer? It's Las Vegas. Yeah. They're not running out of beer. The beer, the bar is not running out. So, but they did run out in Ole Miss. They ran out some of the places for the Clemson game. Of course, there was a 2-hour weather delay for LSU and Clemson. But, hey, what are we looking at tonight? Whoever wins tonight is in sole possession of first place in the AFC North, huh? I mean, we've seen enough of this Aaron Rodgers and Pittsburgh Steelers offense. That's why I think it's a big indictment on this improved Cincinnati defense. I mean, all of a sudden he's throwing downfield. Busting big explosive play after explosive play. Man, I don't know. But Cleveland, Deshaun Watson, man, you know, the Browns fans are warming up. It's a slow warming, but maybe what we're looking at, 2.5, I think I'm seeing right now at Caesars.
0: Yeah, 2.5 at 120 at Caesars and the Resort at Summerlin. Total is very low, you know, 37.5. So they're not buying into Mr. Rodgers moving the ball against a somewhat or supposed improvement in Cincinnati on the defensive side of the ball. I didn't see much improvement last week. Like you said, Steelers were running the ball right down their throat, and Rodgers was extending the field. This is a tough game. You know, Deshaun Watson has stepped up. You know, after all the bullcrap that was in the preseason, he's actually performing at a high level. And, you know, a lot of people thought they'd be seeing Sanders at this point, but it's not happening. Deshaun makes a ton of money. He's out there finally trying and earn it. And who doesn't like to take points at home? So, you know, we're starting to see this line move around. And I think before game time, you may even see it get back down to 2 again. I don't know that we'll go to that 3 number. You know, some of the places around town do have 3 right now, and I would jump on that, but I'm not sure what we're going to do here at Caesars.
2: You know, and don't discount on Cleveland the impact of the 2 rookie receivers, Casey Concepcion and A&M. I heard some of the people talk about how much they really missed him.
3: He was good.
2: And Denzel Boston, who is a much bigger receiver out of Washington. That's been a very nice combination for him. Those two have been very productive, along with the young tight end Harold Fannin, who's been there. But they actually have some weapons, you know, for him. And Jerry Jeudy, the veteran, has kind of been forgotten. They've gone with the young guys here, and Boston and Concepcion have been productive.
0: Yeah, and I think rightfully so, Charlie. You want to get away from these older veterans that are get beat up at that wide receiver position, and these guys are definitely helping to show them produce, and that's the point.
1: All right. Any significant action in the NFL that y'all receiving early in the week?
0: Well, you know, we're seeing a lot of these gaudy totals this week. You know, suspect defenses out there. That's what I'm seeing. You know, look at some of these totals. I mean, Arizona, 52.5. There's not much defense in that game. You're seeing a lot of these big totals. And, you know, it's going to be interesting to see how it plays out. I think that... I'm sorry, the Lions, I was saying, are at 52.5. You know, not much defense in that game, and that's the Sunday night game. So we saw an initial reaction on the over there. A lot of people are jumping on the Vikings bandwagon now, especially with A-Train out for the Dolphins. That's huge. So we did see a little movement on that game. We're at 10.5 right now at Caesars and the Resort at Summerlin. Definitely that's going to be a tough game. People are jumping on the Rams after that disappointment. We saw a little knee-jerk reaction there, even though they're on the road against the Eagles. And that came down to the wire last year, I believe. That was a tough game between the Rams and the Eagles. And definitely everybody, all these touts are touting against my Cowboys. Went past the key number, opened 2.5. And, now it's up to 3. Seeing a little vig shade as well. So everybody's jumping on CJ and the Texans. But I don't know what that's based on. They're 0-3. And, Dallas definitely, I don't think Dallas is in a good mental state after that loss, but they got to bounce back really, really quick here, guys. So, you know, like I said, you're seeing a lot of big totals, Jaguars, Cincy, Detroit and Carolina, Raiders and Chiefs, Denver and the 49ers, tons of over actions.
1: All right, Houston, not just 0-3 on the straight up, but 0-3 ATS against the spread as well. So
0: yeah.
1: Just a tidbit. Last year, the Steelers averaged 5.26 yards per play. Sunday against the Bengals, improved defense, 7.54. So that is about a 40% increase of what they did an entire 17-game span a year ago. So it was a step backwards for the quote-unquote much-improved defense for Cincinnati.
3: Also, Jimmy, on that Detroit-Carolina game, Detroit has a weak defense, mm-hmm. and Carolina put their two starting corners on injured reserve yesterday.
1: Yeah,
3: I imagine that total would really be.
1: Yeah, we talked about that.
3: Okay, I don't know if y'all
1: and,
3: on there.
1: And, by the way, Bryce Young leads the league in passing yards.
3: He's nipping out
2: Tyler Shuck
3: right now.
2: About 20 yards.
1: Yeah. So, all right, what about the college ranks? What are we looking at, Kaluch? Any significant action that you guys are seeing? We talked about the big one last week, and boy, it was an interesting, pros versus Joes, Ole Miss in Florida, the spot. We talk about the emotional spots. That was proven right. Again, now 5-0 teams ranked outside the AP top 20 when they're favored over top 5 teams. They're 5-0 straight up with the win by the Gators on Saturday. Any significant action in college?
0: Yeah, we definitely sensed that with the Gators. We were all over that. But, we're seeing some action tomorrow night right off the bat. You know, Virginia Tech opened at 3.5. They're down to 2.5. And once you leapfrog that, that's a 2-4-0 teams. And once you leapfrog that 3, that means there's significant money, obviously, when you're, betting on these college games. That was definitely one of the games that I saw a lot of action on right off the bat. A little action on Mississippi State. We opened that one at 6, Alabama, and it's down to 5.5 now at the resort at Summerlin and Caesars. So a little knee-jerk reaction there. Georgia, naturally, they're the darling now. They're definitely one of the top teams in college football, in my opinion. They just dominated the last few weeks. Vandy, I kind of like. They didn't look all that great last week. And, now you have from 24.5 up to 25.5 on Georgia. So a lot of people are riding the Bulldogs. They definitely think they're going to be one of the better teams when all is said and done. And I kind of think so myself. Also, we had Louisville open at 4.5 against NC State. That game is down to 3.5. So sharps were jumping on that game. And let's take a look here. We had South Carolina. We opened that game at 2.5. The VIG was pretty high, though. Now it's up to 3 and 115. So South Carolina, the home team, taking action against Kentucky. you know, there's a few of the college games that sparked an initial reaction from the Sharps.
2: You guys begging for Iowa action? That game has gone over 2 touchdowns in some places. I'm not sure where you guys have got it with against Ohio State.
0: I'm sorry, I didn't hear you there, Charlie.
2: And I said, are you guys looking for Iowa action? This thing's gone over 2 touchdowns now in some places.
0: Yeah, naturally, you know, you're definitely looking. But Iowa, you know, they played solid last week. Now it's up to 14.5, like you said, at Caesars and the Resort at Summerlin. Ohio State can't afford to lose another game, though. Keep that in mind, Charlie.
2: Ordinarily, I'd be the big emotional letdown, you know, with how they won that game against Michigan. But it's Iowa.
0: Right.
2: You know, game day's there for the first time in 20 years. That defense is solid, but Ohio State's got Jeremiah Smith. it went past 14 pretty early in the week.
1: All right, Kalutz, your favorite NFL game for Sunday or Monday?
0: I'll tell you the truth. I'm going to go right. I like the Lions because, like we touched upon, both the secondary players are put on IR for the Carolina Panthers. I see a high-scoring game there, and you don't want Amon-Ra Brown and Gibbs to start getting going, but it's definitely possible in this game. And I'm going to go against the Sharps. I'm going to take my Cowboys this week. Hopefully, Dak could get that locker room in a good mental state for this game. This is the Battle of Texas. I love taking a field goal in this position. So,
1: very good. Follow Dwayne on Twitter at NYBookieDwayne, at NYBookieDwayne. Great stuff, Kalutz. Good luck to you this week. We'll talk to you next week.
0: Thanks, guys. Really appreciate you having me on. And say hi to everybody in Baton Rouge.
1: Yes, indeed. My man, Kalutz, brought to you by our friends Dana Brown at the law offices of O.C. 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
2: Major League Baseball playoffs continue today, but only one game because three of the series came to an end yesterday. The Padres eliminate the Cubs. Cubs only scored one run in the two games. Yankees eliminate the Red Sox. Red Sox only scored two runs in the two games. And the White Sox eliminated the Astros. They got out to an early lead and hung on 7-3. Your Phillies got there, though, Jimmy. Took them 10 innings. They botched a scoring opportunity in the first. They did get one run, but left some runs out there. Yeah. Had to go 10, but tied that at one. They'll finish up tonight.
1: A few things. First of all, no surprise the Red Sox struggled at the plate against the Yankees pitching against Schlittler and Free. That's one thing. But the Cubs, I mean, it's the highest scoring team in baseball now. And, you know, maybe the top 1-2 punch with Crow Armstrong and Bregman the last, after the All-Star break. So that was a little surprising. But the Padres are the hottest team in baseball the last month and a half. And they continue it. So they might be an issue. The real surprise is Philadelphia. So it's 1-1 early. Tyler Molly, who had an ab strain, was almost a scratch and seemed like he was favoring it early because they should have scored more runs in the first inning. Then he settled down. This was a Tyler Molly fade by me, and that didn't pan out because he was spectacular. And then they got a bunt with a leadoff man. They tried to go to second. They're too late. And then Bryce Harper totally misplays a fly ball to right that turns into a two runs. So they're down, and they bring in the left-handed reliever for the Braves, and the kid from Indiana, the lefty that hits
3: Schwarber.
1: Schwarber goes deep on him. The first home run of the season to a left-handed batter for this reliever for the Braves. And what does Harper do? He goes deep again, and these were no doubters. And so then they steal it, and so they had bullpen issues. They bring in their rookie Painter, who is a little shaky, but he gets out of it. And then the former first-round pick, Braum, hits the home run. Now we set the stage for Aaron Nola. Look, Nola's not going the distance, that's for sure, okay? But he has been pitching much better, down the stretch. We've been talking about that. This has been his toughest year this year, but he has been pitching better, and now he gets a start for the Phillies today. Wheeler will be available out of the bullpen in case. And Duran did not pitch yesterday, so he'll be back after a two-inning appearance in the loss. He got the loss 2 days ago. So Phillies, slight favorite now on the road against Atlanta.
2: Nola in September in five starts had an ERA of 3.29, which is fine. They did lose four of those games of the five starts that he had. Not necessarily his fault because you're right. He did pitch better. In fact, he pitched better in August as well. So he finished strong.
1: It's about a 10-game stretch, Charlie.
2: Yeah.
1: That he pitched well. He had let me see what he did on Saturday because
2: he only pitched an inning.
1: Okay.
2: And he gave up three runs.
1: Okay, so the last two starts, he's given up more than two earned runs. He gave up four and three. And he's pitching on 1 day short rest. He's only 4 days instead of five. But the previous eight, he gave up two or less runs, period. So he's had a nice stretch entering the postseason.
2: 7 o'clock tonight, Phillies and Braves to decide the final wild card series. 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
1: And return here at Snow's, 55 years old here in Gonzales. Airline Highway at 74. Come on by and see us for lunch. We're in one of the banquet rooms that they use for all kinds of stuff.
2: Got a banquet going on right now. It's never too early to reserve your spot over here at Snow's for the holiday season because it does fill up. So, you know, we get to do one of the two smaller banquets, but we can open up the petition and kind of make it all one big room. So, I mean, so just any type of events, but it is very, very popular. And Charlie, October, yeah. Next time we're here, I think we're going to be on the patio. So I love the non-smoking patio over here at the Snow's as well during the we got little fans. We got the little coolers out the outside, so sort of the outdoor cooler if you need it. Or we have the heaters for when it gets a little too chilly as well. So a little bit of climate control patio dining over at Snow's Seafood and Steak as well.
1: Love the card in the SEC this week. With the all of the conference games, LSU's out of conference, Texas is off, but outside of Georgia and Vanderbilt, which I don't expect to be much of a game, there's a real intrigue to me in the rest of these things, and none more than the first game we're going to see. Mike, you've seen Alabama. This matchup of young quarterbacks in Keelan Russell and Kamario Taylor, I think there's going to be a lot of eyeballs on this game. And probably the biggest game for Mississippi State in Starkville in a decade since the best DAC teams. And for Alabama, they're off to a 4-0 start. So when you get these two electric quarterbacks, big total in this game at 60. So we should see a bunch of points.
3: And what we've seen, this is one of the games, and Missouri would be the other one, and South Carolina the other one, where these home teams, you know, we always talk about SEC football, home teams, but when you see it take place, you can't be surprised. So I mean, this crowd should be electric. You have Alabama coming in with, I think Keelan Russell really is playing pretty good football, and I say that, you're saying, oh well, he should be good, he's highly recruited. He did not have any experience this year, and he looks very polished to me and very quickly. And I'm, you know, the obvious comparison is to Bryce Underwood because they recruited together. Underwood was top-ranked prospect. Keelan was the second-ranked prospect. But this is what Alabama is now. They are, you know, the Saban years are over, and Nick Saban probably wouldn't have been able to put together Nick Saban teams in this era with the physicalness. So this is what Alabama is. They're not going to scare you on defense like they used to. They're going to probably outscore you. And then Mississippi State is jumping in there with a dynamic quarterback of themselves. And, you know, it looks like it's really – I think the crowd and the atmosphere and whoever keeps their poise will be the winner. You got to go with the home team.
2: I'm glad the weather's clearing out because he's, you know, a couple of 19-year-old starting quarterbacks are just really advanced. And, because both can really move. But we always talk about the guys that are hardest to try and settle in the pocket, be patient with their progressions, are the guys that just are so athletic. And both of these guys are so advanced for how young. Kamario Taylor had one start last year in the Egg Bowl, and Russell had none last year.

0: and they just don't take their eyes off downfield when they're extending plays. We've seen them both tuck it and run. Russell went for 58-yard touchdown run against Florida State. We saw, you know, Taylor is, I mean, a freak athlete, but they also throw the ball with touch, accuracy. They just really are. You know, Max brought it to a thing, to Mike's point about Alabama's style changing. They don't have a whole lot of push up with their offensive line, but they give tons of pass protection. You know, they are a finesse team. I tell you what, their defense, which was hyped up to be pretty good this year, is not. They give it up points. Talk about outscoring people. They've scored at least 45 points in every game. Now, who have they beaten? They don't. Their best win is at Kentucky, which is not exactly murderer's row. And you just wonder, bussing in the morning, little old state. Look, they know who Kamario Taylor is. I get it. But they have a little eye on next week and Georgia comes to town. Just a little bit. So I'm wondering about that. I think it's a good spot for State in this one. The teeth of the game, Missouri controlled it. They scored 14 points to start the game. They ended on a 14-point swing. In between, Missouri outscored about 3 touchdowns and kind of had some success. So these two guys are really, really – they're special because they can run, but they don't run. They're committed to the pass first and run secondarily. So hard to teach with guys that can really move with their legs.
1: Sometimes when you get these high-flying offenses, it comes down to who can run the football better. Yeah. And looking at these stats, the Mississippi State and Alabama rush offense and rush defense numbers are very, very similar. There's just not a lot. There's a lot of even to this because Taylor and Russell's numbers are almost identical. The one exception is the touchdown passes, but yards completion percentage, yards per attempt, it's all right down the middle. I've been looking all week for some edge in this game. I can't really find one.
2: Home
1: statistically.
2: Home field would be
1: so your home field, you take the 5.5 points when you find everything else.
2: Was this game scheduled preseason at 11 o'clock?
0: No, they do it 13 days in advance.

0: Because this one should be more of a primetime game, I think. Maybe I'm wrong.
1: But. No, this is 2 weeks in a row now where arguably the
0: top game.
1: It wasn't even arguable last week. It was the most intriguing game was at 11 o'clock.
0: Yeah,
1: and
0: okay.
1: I think this one is more intriguing than Florida and Missouri. It's and that
2: the, Who's
1: even
2: the
1: that
2: primetime game?
1: You're going to laugh. It's Arkansas and A&M. I don't know how they came up with that one. I'll give you
2: a, it's a miss.
1: I'll give you a pass for not having Alabama and Mississippi State before the season in a better spot, or even 2 weeks ago.
2: No, 13,
1: but Arkansas was supposed to be terrible. They are terrible, and that's
2: 13 days ago. All right, State's getting ready to play Missouri. They got a chance to win. I mean, they're favored.
1: Yeah.
2: Alabama's a favorite against South Carolina. So, I mean, and you got to – we knew 13 – last week, that early last week, that these two guys are pretty damn good, too. So it's a miss by the league.
1: Yes, it is. 2:30 game is Florida and Missouri. Mike, Jimmy and I have talked about this a lot over the last few days, is that if Florida wins this one, all they got to do is win the games in which they're favored the rest of the way to make it to the playoff, or to get to 10 wins, which will put them in the playoffs. This is an emotional letdown.
0: Sure.
1: Going to Columbia after the big win against Ole Miss, and Missouri's coming off of a loss where they had the lead going to fourth quarter in Starkville and let it get away. And the home team here is the same 5.5-point underdog that they are in Starkville.
0: And that's what we've been seeing. We've been seeing the teams coming off the big win have the letdown, you know, with Ole Miss. So it'll be interesting to see if Summerall can keep his team up. It's very it sounds like, you know, we sit here and talk about it on a Thursday afternoon, it snows. It sounds like it's something that's easy to do, but it's really tough to get your team that sky high, kind of level off, you know, the beginning of the week, and then build up and get it up again to go travel on the road. So, I mean, again, whatever happens early in this game, if Missouri can really establish themselves early, Florida, I think, could be in trouble here. Even though, I really love Baugh, the running back for Florida. I think he's dynamic.
1: That rushing attack is fantastic. It's as good as any.
0: Florida was very under the radar this year. Either whether or not they were going to be good or whether or not they were going to be bad. There's a lot of question marks. Summerall had a good reputation, but you just didn't hear people saying much about Florida. And right now, you know, they're considered, I guess, the best team in the SEC.
2: No way.
0: Georgia,
2: no way.
0: Still.
2: No, I'm sorry. Auburn's not good, and you caught Ole Miss at the most favorable time, period. I mean, now we're not going to – they might be headed to the playoff. We might not know how good they are. Now, they got to play Texas at Austin. I mean, we're not going to kill them if they don't – you know, if they lose that. Okay, and then they got to play in Atlanta, split – the tickets split 50-50. They rebuild the Gator Bowl in Jacksonville. So they'll play this year in Atlanta, next year in Tampa. But it's the gates 50-50. We're not killing them for not beating Georgia as well. But I'm sorry, man. Auburn is not good. And Ole Miss, that is not close to the team that LSU played in Oxford.
0: Well, no, that
2: I mean, well, so what are we doing? I mean, you know, we're applauding the play caller. Okay, who can't call plays when you rush for 300 yards? Philo missed some guys. So we just don't know. This is the game.
0: Yeah,
2: this is the game.
0: I agree.
2: So because when you play South Carolina, Vandy, Oklahoma, I mean, either they're bad or the weaker teams in the SEC expected or kind of unexpected. Oklahoma is not close to top 10. They were preseason top 10 or close.
1: They were 10.
2: Yeah.
1: They're exactly.
2: That's not even close to a top 10 team.
1: Florida's defense is in the bottom third of the league in every number you want to look at, okay? And now they won all the games, all right? But they are susceptible on that other side of the ball. I mean, that bad Auburn team that he's talking about had 39 points. I know they had a lead in the fourth quarter, and a little of that was garbage, but not all of it. So we'll watch.
2: Something's got to get – Florida hadn't beaten a ranked opponent on the road in forever, and Missouri and Drinkwitz hadn't beat ranked opponents, period. So something's got to give, but you can't tell me there was a little emotion spent in the swamp on Saturday?
0: There's no doubt.
2: This is
0: set up for Missouri.
2: Absolutely.
0: Just like it's the way it's been.
1: I'm interested in Auburn and Tennessee, a pair of 3-1 teams. Maybe Auburn is a little bit lucky to be 3-1 with the game against Baylor, but okay. Tennessee trying to put the Texas loss behind them where they stayed in the game. They got a lot of help from Texas in that regard, but the Vols a 7-point favorite. If Tennessee's going to be really good, this is the type of game that they need to win and
2: comfortably
1: and look good doing it.
2: Their left guard who went out in the first half of the Texas game, he's out for the season. But still, yes, this is one where they should handle business. If Auburn could go to Tennessee and be competitive, be a one score game, something, I'll

0: okay, well, I might think that Golish is improving a team. You caught Vanderbilt. Talk about Auburn last week. The freshman is making his second career start, his first start on the road. And you got advantage, and you got big plays. You got a special teams touchdown, set up a touchdown, and you just didn't put them away. You went by six. And so it's just a lot of, I mean, less than 300 total yards against a Vanderbilt defense where you saw C.J. Bailey go up and down the field for NC State. So we know how lucky Vanderbilt was to win that one. So I'm kind of lukewarm, you know, on this Auburn team right now. Tennessee, emotional game, but, you know, Auburn still brings a brand name. I think Tennessee would be ready to play.
1: And my stinky line of the week, I'm just going to tell you right now, I'm taking South Carolina tomorrow. In my five-pack, this is the unranked team, favorite at home against a ranked team. Having watched South Carolina play, you have a hard time really feeling good about taking them. Yeah. They just took their best player on the team and suspended him indefinitely. Kentucky is ranked. Kentucky's got some respect with that road win against Texas A&M, the good first half against Alabama, and they're telling me South Carolina's favorite. Stinks to high heaven. I'm taking the Gamecocks.
2: Yeah,
1: if I'm wrong, I'll say I'm wrong, but it's very hard to like South Carolina right now, and they're still a favorite. I know they're at home against Kentucky.
2: If they lose this, they'll be the first team that'll be pretty much falling apart. You see this as the season goes on, like, you know, LSU fell apart at the end of, you know, when they lost to A&M last year. You see teams, and right now everybody's battling and competitive. And South Carolina looks to be, Arkansas's got a new coach, so they kind of got an excuse. South Carolina will be the first team in the SEC to kind of where it's, you can see it's over and they're going to make a coaching change.
1: And there's some rumblings that Beamer could lose his job if they lose it.
2: Oh, that quick.
1: 20-something, I forgot. It's not cheap, but it's not terrible either. I don't know that they fire him Saturday, but if they lose this game, they play at Florida next week. If they lose this one and lose that one, then they got a bye after that. I could see him firing him a week from Sunday.
0: Since we're talking about the SEC and some of the games, we all saw the simulated urination by Simmons by Texas. The Del Conte issued a statement saying, you know, it's unacceptable, things like that. Thursday? I mean, so you waited till some alums rang your phone and just said,
1: that's exactly what happened.
0: Show some leadership and, you know, yeah. I mean, get with your coach and say, look, we gotta make a statement on this. I mean, is there a whole lot of gray area there?
1: No, there's not. I mean, and Sarkisian said something about it on Monday, but I don't know that he came out as strongly as he should.
0: He said, I spoke to him at half, we need to celebrate as a team.
1: Yeah.
0: Okay.
1: Yeah. I mean, it was a pretty soft response. He said something about it, but it was pretty soft.
0: This is a program, an athletic program, and a university that they, before the SEC, a lot of their donations were to the academic side and not the athletic side. And with the excitement, the spark that the SEC affiliation has brought them, they've been shifting it. But these are some of the people that still care about their image, no matter what you want, whatever. But so, you know, because kind of reactionary after the phones rang off the hook by some boosters.
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0: Seasonal, Charlie. 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
1: Yeah,
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1: All right.
0: Because it's built for outdoor. 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Fall is here. I told you it was coming.
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6: 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Mike, in the very easy to predict NFL, the Raiders are 3-0 and the Rams are 1-2.
7: The Raiders, I got a stat for y'all. The Raiders were the first team in modern NFL history to be 2-0 when they, with the first pick of the draft, drafted a quarterback.
6: The quarterback's
7: not playing, but I mean, it's still the first time it's ever happened.
6: You just figure that, you got the number one pick in the draft, unless you traded for it. You were the worst team in the league the year before.
7: Right.
6: So a bigger surprise, Raiders are 3-0, the Rams are 1-2.
7: Well, the Rams right now are still are the best team in NFL. They're still the best team. They had we talked about the Rams and Saints no call from years ago, but Sean Payton has got a lot of it back. He got it back a little bit last year with the call against Buffalo in the playoff game that really Brandon Cooks had the ball and was down, and then he was gifted a game Sunday night. So, I mean, the Rams are a solid team if they can

0: just weather through this.
1: They outgained the Broncos by 230 yards.
0: Yeah, I mean, it's just, yeah, it's there. The Raiders 0-3, again, it just, you know, it's just kind of going their way right now. I mean, they had Brock Bowers come back. The Saints had no preparation for Bowers. You have a new coach running a different offense. And he was able to – they kind of caught him off guard, and Saints had a few bad calls go their way. And that's what it comes down to the NFL right now. McVay is sort of making a mockery of the NFL a little bit, in my opinion. He really – the way he treated that Australia game shows where the NFL is now. They just really – it's just to try to get to the end of the season, make the playoffs, be as healthy as you can. That's the goal. That's the goal, and then try to win the Super Bowl that way. So the season is just – you know, we're picking these games and so-and-so against so-and-so. And, I mean, last year doesn't matter. So-and-so has an easy record. The Saints supposedly had this easy schedule this year. The Raiders are undefeated coming in. That was kind of one. Everybody gave the Saints a win preseason. Cleveland's 2-1. Pittsburgh's 2-1. So, all of a sudden, you know, it's just hard to predict. And that's where the league is. So, it's a matter of being ready, trying to stay as healthy as possible, being ready each week, and winning your close games. Saints are 1-2 right now.
2: Well, everybody's trying to win the close games. The thing about the schedule, I mean, it does seem like these favorable schedules, and we don't know. We try and predict scheduling, you know, the strength of schedules before, but the teams have different directions. But looking back at a couple of schedules last week, like New England, that has to look at, you mean, you got to say, okay, what's going on, especially May, specifically as an individual player as well, when the quality of defenses were raised going into postseason play last year. Denver had a favorable schedule. They seemed like a little bit more solid. Jacksonville had a very favorable schedule last year. They look like finally that Lawrence has some continuity from one year to the next with Lem Cohn. He looks like he is going to maybe sustain what they, you know, the success that they had as a team and as an individual player. And also I got to look at Cohn is, how much is Baker Mayfield missing? You know, because, I mean, he doesn't look the same. So
0: their team was aging. They were an aging team going into it. I thought Carolina and the Saints would be the top teams with camp on
2: set
0: a slow decline. And then Atlanta really not sure what they were doing. Now all of a sudden Atlanta looks like they get a matchup against Green Bay, who's got all sorts of issues. And Atlanta gets their quarterback, at least they have to get their quarterback healthy, Penix. And now it looks like they're off to the races on looking to improve. So it changes quickly, and it's just a matter of holding the ship straight. And the Saints are 1-2. They could be 3-0. They could be 2-1. They could be 1-2, or they could be 0-3. So that's kind of sort of where the NFL is.
1: The Falcons are scary because if they ever get competent quarterback play, they've got two of the more dynamic players in the league, skill
0: maybe
1: position
0: the best
1: guys.
0: Running back, yeah.
1: Bijan Robinson, or, you know,
0: maybe the
1: him
0: best.
1: Or Jahmyr Gibbs, take your pick. And then you saw last week what Drake London is capable of if there's a quarterback that will get him the ball. And they've once again taken Kyle Pitts and put him into solitary confinement somewhere. But if they ever decided to throw him the ball, you know, there's offensive firepower there at the skill positions outside a quarterback that is favorable to just about anybody in the league. I'm going to say they're the best, but just about anybody in the league. But the quarterback has been an issue. If Penix plays the way he did the other night, and I know he got off to the slow start, if he plays like that, get the ball to these two guys.
0: Well, if he has time to throw the ball, he's going to be tough.
1: Yeah. Just get the ball in the hands of these two guys and you're going to be really tough, and they just haven't been able to do that until the other night. The other team I wanted to ask you about was the Bears, because they got by without Caleb Williams for one game.
0: Yeah.
1: I don't suspect that, you know, I'm not.
0: They don't know who to start.
1: Case Keenum is not going to be a long term solution.
0: Well, they don't know if to. I think they don't know who to start, either Keenum or Badgett this week.
1: I would know who to start.
0: No. He said he's not announcing his quarterback.
1: Which is fine.
0: I'm just saying.
2: We've paid attention to Badgett because in a preseason game, you know, he actually let go of the ball. I say, okay, this is a guy that, you know, understands the quarterback. Well, then he got into the regular season, including the Saints game, and he kind of struggled, okay? But then they also watched, listening to him, they're high on him. Everybody that covers the Bears and kind of – So Johnson high on him, but the concussion protocol, he went with Keenum. Yeah. Now, but after you see him, saw what Keenum's done, you can't get you can't.
0: But again, now it goes to something I've been saying a lot of years doing the show. It's a lot easier to play quarterback when you have a real good offensive line and you can run the ball, and that's what Keenum did. Caleb Williams is where I differ from the national people probably more than anybody. This is a guy that will not let go of the ball. He wants to create, and if every time they talk about his everything I read this offseason, the Chicago Bears coaches, the offensive coordinator, everybody would say, we want him to be more boring. They actually say more boring. We want him just to make the routine throws because he holds on to the ball more than nearly everybody. And when they show his highlights or talk about his plays, it's always something where he's moving. They always show the fourth down pass against Green Bay where in the playoffs where he's running to the left and he drops the ball in there. If that's second down, you throw the ball away. But he's created the situation where he's always breaking the pocket. The next week against the Rams, he gets the ball, goes straight back, runs backwards, throws a 40-yard Hail Mary. That's probably offensive interference. They show that as a highlight play. They never show him making the routine plays, which is what you need to do. And that's all Case Keenum did Monday. All he did was make the routine plays. He didn't do anything spectacular. He wasn't this great. And look how much better the offense. Look how much better the offense was.
2: The offense was really good. It was really good. And
0: they run the ball better than nearly everybody. They did it last year. Dennis Allen's defense, they led the NFL in turnovers.
2: It's funny.
0: Causing turnovers last year.
2: What was it, 11 for 11 on blitzes, Charlie?
1: Yeah.
2: And, you know, and so, and then we were talking about the Alabama and Mississippi State quarterbacks. Keelan Russell is 31 of 31 when they send four or less, when they send regular, right? So, because, as Charlie pointed out, and went back and watched it too, when they just sent four, Alabama does a hell of a job in pass protection. Mm-hmm. So he just sits back there and waits and waits and waits. Don't forget, hey, look, we got a great fundraiser going on this Sunday at the Renaissance Hotel on Blue Bonnet. It's the 15th annual Blue Ribbon Soiree. So I've been there in the past, and I'm going to make a trip over there this weekend as well. So plenty of different contributing restaurants with food stages there, great wine selections as well. So, and you get real simple. Just show up at the door. Tickets are available at the door for $100 a piece. It's 5 to 8 p.m. this Sunday, October 4th, at the Renaissance Hotel Ballroom in on Blue Bonnet. So we also got some great auction items. So at Superior Grill, margaritas and five-course fajita dinner for 15 people in a private room. We've got Windsor Court and Roots Chris trip down to New Orleans. LSU Gymnastics, four VIP tickets on the floor and a private tour of the facility with D.D. Bro. And so we've got executive travel doing a seven-night trip to Italy. We got a trip to Costa Rica or Belize, shopping at the Chatterbox. And we even have a big $2,000 landscaping with Colada Landscaping as well. So it is a great event. Come and join us, man. We'll be over there this Sunday. Look, we've raised over $2 million to benefit prostate cancer research. It's the 15th annual Blue Ribbon Soiree this Sunday, 5 to 8 p.m. at the Renaissance Hotel Ballroom on Blue Bonnet.
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1: All right, let's go out to Las Vegas. VSiN's Matt Newman's with us each and every week at this time. Jimmy Ott, Max Gotro, Charlie Hanegriff, Mike Delacano. We got the whole crew here today. Matty, how you doing, buddy?
2: And you got a full booth. It's like Monday Night Football. What's going on?
1: Yes. Who's, you know, remember when Monday Night Football, we were trying to bring, comedian, Dennis Miller? What was that?
3: Dennis Miller did it, yeah.
1: Who's the comedian on this Monday Night Football crew, huh?
2: That would be Jimmy Ott, I think, is the comedian.
1: Well, this is a fail, then. If I'm the comedian, we are screwed. So I can tell you that. Oh, man. Before we get to your picks, any takeaway from last week's college football?
2: I got a bunch of takeaways, but I just woke up about 10 minutes ago, so I'm not really clear-headed right now, and I can't tell you. I will say, good call by you on LSU. Because I was looking to play the Tigers last week, and you gave me some positive reinforcement there. So played that pretty big, nice bounce back by the Tigers. And I would say, I guess the one takeaway is that a lot of us nailed this Florida Ole Miss game last week, right? Gators in the over in the swamp, and that came through pretty easily. So I was happy with that.
1: All right, let's get to your picks this weekend. Let's go to is there some signs that Bryce Underwood can be kind of showing a little progress here, a little development? He threw for 276, averaged 9.9 yards an attempt. 10 is excellent. That's really, really good. And they were a tough luck loser against Iowa. Now they travel to Minnesota. P.J. Fleck, they rode the boat, gate-to-wire win in Seattle against the Washington Huskies. Michigan laying 5.5 at Minnesota.
2: I thought it was karma the way Michigan lost last week. It was it just seemed like it was justice that the Wolverines had to eat some crap at the end of a game like Western Michigan had to in week one. Bryce Underwood played a lot better. And I wondered if this coaching staff was going to get him turned around. He's obviously got plenty of talent. His instincts aren't great in terms of being a passer. But he looked a lot better there. And my first couple plays here are going to be tied together in a way. I'm not sure if what we saw last week was for real. Let's see what Underwood does this week on the road. This is the first time Wolverine's going to be away from the big house. And they're laying 5.5, 6. I'm not going to lay the points here. I'm going to take the home dog. Last week I was on Minnesota as a double-digit dog at Washington. And no sweat. That game really wasn't as close as a 27-24 score. Gophers in control the whole way. Look, they got a fringe pro prospect quarterback in Drake Lindsey. A couple of running backs who are really good, including Darius Taylor, who's back, who's healthy. And look, this Michigan offense, if you throw out the UTEP game, Michigan has scored 13, 17, and 19 points in the other three games. And you're asking a team like that to lay 5.5 on the road? I don't think so. I'm going to play the home dog, P.J. Fleck, there.
1: All right, Minnesota plus the 5.5 at home, catching points. All right, let's go to Big House. Ohio State, 14.5-point favorites over Iowa. We know about that 91-yard touchdown drive to win it for the Iowa Hawkeyes. They're undefeated now, and now they take on Ohio State. Watching Ohio State, they did not cover against Illinois, and they gave up 199 yards rushing to the Illini. This was more competitive up front and then on the yardstick as well. Ohio State laying 14.5 at Iowa City.
2: I'm going to play the home dog again here at Kinnick Stadium. Ohio State's D, and you referred to it, allowed 462 yards against Illinois. And, you know, we talked about this before the season. I know that there's a bunch of four or five-star prospects stepping in, but Ohio State lost a bunch of first and second-round studs to the NFL draft. And my question was the defense going to be at the level it was a year ago? I'm not sure yet. We don't really know. I think it's down a little bit. Now, not that Iowa's a team to take advantage of that. I do like Hank Brown. I think he's a decent quarterback for the Hawkeyes, and decent is about as good as Iowa can do a quarterback. But Brown, 270, was it 227, I think, and two touchdowns against Michigan. Kamari Moulton's a really good running back. Iowa's always got a good back. What I'm doing here is I'm going to trust this system with Iowa as a home dog under Kirk Ferentz, who's been there about 30 years, and his defensive coordinator, Phil Parker. They find ways to muck up games and get it done. Last year, I took the Hawkeyes in two home dog spots against Indiana and Oregon, right? And the Hawkeyes should have beat the Hoosiers. They left Kurt Cignetti, they let him off the hook in that game, and that was very disappointing. Indiana should have lost that game in Iowa City, ended up winning 20-15. Hawkeyes, in a down-to-the-wire game against Oregon, lost 18-16. I took the Hawkeyes in both those spots. I wanted to take them here. And, you know, if they end up getting blown out, I'm not going to be stunned. But, it's obviously a weakness in the Iowa secondary and a strength with the Ohio State passing game and wide receivers, and that concerns you. But that's also why you're getting 14.5 points. So I'm taking the points with the Hawkeyes.
1: All right, Matt Humans, one of his picks last week was Purdue-Notre Dame over rocket chair game. Of course, anybody knows that the backup quarterbacks can engineer touchdown drives in the last 4:05, including little Chuba to Bissy. That's right, Evans Chuba to Bissy Owens for the 14-yard TD to put it over the total with 6 seconds to go.
3: Yeah, Matt.
1: Matt, you were in attendance. I mean, I immediately contacted him because I know, Matt, if you're going to get bubbly Humans, you got to get him now. Just he got small windows, so I had to get him after that one. That was fun. Purdue now going to taking on Illinois and taking on the Illini, catching 9.5.
2: Yeah, it was a bit of an odd game last week because Barry Odom came out running the ball, and it looked like he was trying to run clock and stay in the game instead of play to his strengths. But Notre Dame defensive line was just dominated that Purdue offensive line, and quarterback had no time to throw. 35 points in the first half. Purdue had a first and goal inside the 10. Didn't get any points on the board. I don't think it's the biggest crime in the world that game ended up going over, considering both teams both teams pulled their starting quarterbacks early in the fourth quarter of that game and just kind of stopped playing. So it was lucky to get over in the last 6 seconds. But, you know, if they played that again tomorrow, I'd bet it over again. And you got to look at this Purdue game this week going over the total. Now, I know the betting market is already on this because it opened around 59. It's up to around 61.5 or 62. So you also got to look at the over here in this Purdue-Illinois game because you got two of the better passing offenses in the country against two of the worst passing defenses. And I think the last time these teams played in Champaign, it was 50-49 in overtime. But this is going to be a shootout, too. I'm taking the points with the dog. I think Odom pulled his quarterback early last week, talking about Ryan Brown, because he wanted him ready for this Big Ten game on the road in Champaign. And this is weird. If you follow trends in conference games, I know you guys probably have some of these in the SEC that mean something to you. Illinois is the one team that Purdue always plays well against and has a tendency to beat. Doesn't matter if it's home or on the road. In the last 10 meetings, Purdue 7-3 straight up and 6-4 ATS against Illinois. And this Illini coaching staff's in flux right now. Just defense coordinator Bobby Houck just resigned, and their defense is a mess. So I like the dog, and I like the over in Champaign.
1: All right, Barry Odom's current team to his former team, the UNLV Rebels, taking on Cal. Cal with a short trip to Las Vegas after losing Friday night. They were leading at half against the Clemson Tigers. Rebels here at home minus 2.5.
2: Rebels are back from a three-game road trip, and it was a difficult one because they went from Honolulu to Denton to Akron, Ohio. And it's not an ideal spot when you're coming back from a three-game trip like that. First game back sometimes can be rough. But the Rebels did put up 493 yards last week at Akron. Jackson Arnold's playing a lot better at quarterback. Jet Thomas is an elite running back. And here's my question. I don't know how much you guys have watched Cal. This Cal coaching staff is a clown show. These guys have no clue what they're doing, especially offensively. They put like a junior high kid in charge of the offensive coordinator job and had to demote him this week. Cal didn't have much of a run game. Juwan Chiave Sagapatelli threw for, 120 yards and two picks last week against Clemson. Cal had 230 total yards. I want to fade this Cal coaching staff. This team is a big disappointment, and it starts at the top. And I think Dan Mullen's got the Rebels turned around in the right direction after that really bad game at North Texas a couple weeks ago. I laid 2 with UNLV. I think it's 2.5. That's fine. Rebels should win this game.
3: Matt, I'm with you because Cal is on a lot when we're doing post game, and there are times where they're the only game going. So I've seen them a lot. Sangapulateli looks like a completely different quarterback, not from game to game, from quarter to quarter. There are times where he looks absolutely fantastic and other times where he looks – and the UCLA game is a good example of that. They were right there through three quarters, and he just absolutely spit the bit in the fourth quarter. And it's not the only time that he's done that. I was really high on him a year ago. If you're telling me it's the coach, and I'll take that as a reason, because he has been all over
1: the place. Well, Justin Wilcox wasn't bad for 9 years in Berkeley. Well, he didn't have a whole lot of administrative support and resources to deal with. I mean, you run him out for this guy that wants to be a poor man's Cignetti. You know, we're seeing that a little bit coming from Oregon. And, I mean, it's just, when you don't perform, you don't back it up, you look like a fool. So, all right, the last one. You know, no panic here. You're having a rough day on Saturday. Matty Humans has got the bailout special. Last one on the card. Midnight Eastern kickoff on the island. Hawaii -3 against the visiting San Jose State Spartans.
2: I like this card a lot this week. We'll see. Hopefully not looking for a bailout late Saturday night. But I'm laying 2.5 we're here with Hawaii. Last time I was at the South Point, it was a 2.5. A couple other books at 2.5. And I think this might drop. So it wouldn't lay 3 now if you're going to bet this, because Hawaii's got several players this week who have been sick. And if that information gets out, I think you're going to get more pros that are going to bet San Jose +3. But, look, San Jose's a weak football team. And this is a big game for Timmy Chang and his quarterback, Micah Aloha'o. And the reason is that if Hawaii wins this, still got an outside shot to get 6-6 in the bowl. If Hawaii loses this, forget it. The season could be a complete disaster. And also, Luke Weaver, the San Jose quarterback, was Hawaii's backup last year. You might remember he jumped in the Hawaii Bowl at the very end when Aloha'o left with an injury and threw the winning touchdown pass with about 20 seconds left. Aloha'o does not want to lose to his former backup, and Hawaii is a totally different team on the islands. I was not surprised at all. I know a lot of people were ticked off when Hawaii went to Wyoming and lost last week. So what did you expect? This team stinks on the road, and especially on a road trip like that to Laramie. No excuses this week. I think Timmy Chang's got to get an A-plus effort from his team here, because the season's kind of on the line, facing their former backup quarterback against a a weak San Jose team. I'm going to lay a cheap number here with Hawaii.
1: All right. Hawaii coming back home -3 against San Jose State. Speaking of injury reports, San Diego State been hit with the mumps. So 14 mumps cases. Yeah. They have 32 players listed on their injury report for Saturday against Texas State. Let's move to the NFL and your best pick for the Sunday-Monday card.
2: All right, I'm going to go Patriots and +7. There's a few sevens out there, so you don't have to take 6.5. But right, I like to buy on bad news, and there's plenty of bad news going around the swirling around the Patriots at this point. I also like to bet on good teams off a bad loss, and that was an embarrassing loss for the Patriots a week ago at Jacksonville. But if you look at the Pats' first two games, the defense was really good. And New England defense right now, top 5 in the NFL, despite what happened in Jacksonville. 17 points per game, 278 yards per game, top 5 in the league. And the Bills defense is definitely soft. That's one thing that's been covered up here in Buffalo's start to the season with the wins, is that this defense is weak, allowing 26 points and 360 yards per game, around 25th in the league. Hey, look, I know Drake May stinks right now. One touchdown, 6 picks, 9 sacks. But he did go into Foxborough last year and beat the Bills. And this is just a situation that sets up really well here. Look, the Chargers should have beat the Bills last week. What a joke. The Chargers collapsed in the fourth quarter of that game. I think there's a good chance Vrabel and the Patriots get the deal done here. And the Patriots got a much better D to do it. So Pats +7.
1: All right. Real quick, Matt, about 30 seconds, your thoughts of the Raiders getting a new level of success, or respect, rather, after the Saints win?
2: Well, I thought the Saints got screwed again by the officials, and that was kind of a weird game last week. And, I give the Raiders credit for winning it, but look, they beat the Dolphins, who were a dumpster fire, the Chargers were a mess, and that was kind of a coin flip game in New Orleans. The Raiders are better. There's no question. Their defense is better. They're 3-0, but I think they get a reality check from the Chiefs this week. I would not I am not going to play the home dog in the game in Vegas. I think the Chiefs, as Wes Reynolds likes to say, this is a show 'em who's boss game, and the Chiefs will show up and show 'em who's still the boss in the AFC West.
1: Wait, if we go to a five-man crew, you're a comedian. Yes. So we just take shots at Wes. Yeah, that's it. When all else fails. Good luck to you, Matt. Appreciate it, bro.
2: All right, you bet. Thanks.
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0: Here's today's stat of the day. Fresh off of Twitter. I like this one. If Texas A&M had never fired Kevin Sumlin and it continued to give him a $2 million raise every year, they would have kept the exact same winning percentage and saved $100 million. Gets away from you quick, doesn't it?
8: Yeah. Wow.
0: And you look at it, Sumlin's winning percentage was about 68% when he was there. Jimbo's was 64%, and Elko's at 73%. And he is the head coach of something called the Dallas Renegades. That's the UFL, I think. Okay.
8: That's right. New Heisel coaches the Renegades, but he's coaching. And,
0: They named him yesterday.
8: Oh, yesterday.
0: Yeah, that's kind of how this came out.
8: So Neuheisel coached this past. He coached him this past year.
0: Yeah. Yes,
9: Chris McCarron got a gig too.
8: AJ McCarron. Yeah, he's been coaching for a couple years.
9: Okay, but he got another gig.
8: Okay. He was with St. Louis.
9: I don't know which
8: he was with St. Louis. Okay. So, I mean, our so spring McCarron, football update. So.
9: Chris McCarron was a job.
0: It's a heck of a way to try to sell a coach.
8: Yeah.
0: We'll give you the exact same winning percentage. Just going to cost a lot more.
9: Yeah, there you go.
8: Mike, AJ McCarron was about a foot taller than Chris McCarron. Yeah. From an NFL quarterback to a jockey.
9: Yes.
0: You got a pick on Cleveland, Pittsburgh tonight?
8: I do.
9: Well, I like Cleveland.
0: It's a rhetorical question.
9: I like Cleveland. At home.
0: Cleveland.
9: I like
0: home.
8: Me too.
9: Yeah, like Cleveland.
0: All right. So we're all on the Deshaun Watson bandwagon. I'm going to take it tonight.
9: I wouldn't say that.
0: But for one game.
8: Max was bringing up, too, kind of like power ratings, Vegas power ratings, and Cleveland is still way, way down there. I mean, it's not, you're recognizing these trends before the masses catch up with them. The windows of opportunities get value on games, and I think you got a classic spot here with Cleveland there. They're getting better, and it starts with Watson.
0: Quick pick, Phillies or Braves?
8: Phillies.
0: Phillies tonight.
8: Phillies.
0: Okay. Thanks to Snow Seafood and Steak for being our host today. 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You'll be with us for 3 hours. Richard Dixon helps us start this show. 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
8: Welcome in. Hunt Palmer coming to you from the Raising Cane Studio downtown in the capital city on this Thursday. It means we're brought to you by Sagrera Farms Premium Angus Beef. Working towards the weekend. Appreciate you hanging out with us. Got Jordan Kitchens, Cassie Spazzali back there on the ones and twos. Luke Johnson from New Orleans in 15 minutes. He's covering the Saints. We'll talk about upcoming Monday night matchup with the Falcons. I've got three things I'm watching for in LSU and McNeese on Saturday night. Doesn't have to do with any matchups. I don't care about McNeese's players or who they're bringing over here. It's more about what I'm watching from an LSU perspective. We'll talk about that at the bottom of this hour. I want to discuss Sam Levitt at 2 o'clock. Chris Blair will be here at 2:15 to get you ready for the Lane Kiffin Show coming up this evening from court to table. A lot of stuff we always do on Thursdays, and appreciate you being here. 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
8: Can I be perfectly honest with y'all? I'm going to be. That was rhetorical. I don't know what's in the Protect College Sports Act. I can't write bullet points on what's going on Capitol Hill right now. I've got some idea of what's trying to get accomplished. I don't know how likely it is that it will when it gets to the House. I don't know exactly what every single new ramification is. I'm not sure. If and when it passes, I'll learn some more. But as things trickle out, some catch my eye. And something caught my eye yesterday from D.C. I don't even know who said it. I don't really care. What was said was, as long as we can get a decent TV deal, we're going to a 24-team playoff. That was a verbatim quote.

And that's coming. Whether you love that or hate it, it's coming. They're going to 24. And they're doing it for a cash grab. Everything's about money. Everything we do is about money. The only time money did not win was when COVID showed up. And a lot of people suffered financially during COVID, but we had never done anything like that before. And it was the first time money didn't win. But right now, money's going to win. And they're going to go to 24 teams. And I was thinking about that long and hard. I tell you all the time, we do this personality test at Guarantee, and everybody gets a number, 1 through 9. I'm a 9, which means one of the characteristics of a 9 is that you always look at both sides. And that can be a blessing and a curse. In radio, usually the more dynamic radio is you take a side and you hammer it home. You state an opinion, you back it up, it's that way or no way. And that's not how I'm wired. I'm wired to assess things from both sides. And so I did that this morning with a 24-team playoff. And what I've determined myself is that I have to approach this like I do the college basketball tournament. The first weekend of the college basketball tournament is a television show. The next 2 weekends, Sweet 16, Elite Eight, Final Four, championship game, that's where they crown a champion. We're not crowning a champion the first weekend. We got William and Mary out there. We got Canisius out there. We got the SWAC champion out there. Like, we're not crowning a champion the first weekend. It's a TV show and a very lucrative one and a fun one to watch. But we're not crowning a champion. That's done later. It's two different things, the NCAA basketball tournament. And that's what you will turn the college football playoff into if you expand it to 24. Because right now, while I think it's ridiculous, utterly ridiculous, to put Tulane and James Madison in the college football playoff, you do have some teams toward the back end of that college football playoff that can win the whole thing. Miami showed that last year. They slipped up a couple times, and they were really good at the end of the year, and they played Indiana pretty much straight up. They went to Kyle Field and won, played a great game against Ohio State, played a great game against Ole Miss, played a great game against Indiana. They were nowhere near a 4-team playoff, but they got in a 12-team playoff, and they were a threat. So right now, you've got a college football playoff that is about crowning a champion. I mean, Ohio State played on the opening weekend of the college football playoff 2 years ago against Tennessee. You saw what they did. So I thought 12 was perfect. I think it's great. I think it keeps more teams engaged. I think you've got awesome matchups in great stadiums. I love it that Alabama went to Norman. I love it that Tennessee went to Columbus. I love it that Clemson went to Texas. I thought it was cool that two teams from the same state, Notre Dame and Indiana, were playing. Like, that stuff is awesome to me. And I feel like we're trying to crown a champion when we do that. You go to 24, you're not the first weekend. I went back and looked at the college football playoff rankings last year. Houston was 21st. So they're going to get into a 24-team playoff, right? Houston went 9-3. They had one player drafted, a fifth-round tight end. That team has no shot to go win a national championship. No shot. None. Zero. None. So if this is about the deterioration of the bowl system, no one cares. We need to validate seasons. And to do that, we're going to have to put some teams in the playoff. I don't agree with that, but whatever. I just have to digest it a different way and suggest, hey, they're going to play games the first weekend that probably don't involve Ohio State and don't involve Georgia currently. And I'm going to see Houston out there against some two-loss SEC team. Whatever. Houston has no chance to move through. The same thing goes for Tulane. You saw what happened when they were sent to an SEC team last

percent to a Pac-12 team last year. Like, I just have to say that weekend is not about crowning a champion. It's a TV show. You want to watch it? Great. You don't? Who cares? We'll crown a champion when the big boys play later on. That's the way I have to digest it. And it's not a one-size-fits-all thing. Like, in some forms, expansion is really good. I love the expansion of 12 like I just talked about. I love the Major League Baseball expansion because it keeps more teams in the race. Like, my Cubs, this year, they lost the division by 15 games. The Brewers ran off and hit. But I felt like I was engaged the entire month of September. And then you go play, and you got a chance to win the World Series when you get in the dance. The Padres can go win the World Series. They can do that. The Dodgers played on opening weekend last year. Now, they won their division, but they had to play in a wild card game. And they went through and won the World Series. And so that is about crowning a champion. That does keep more teams engaged. This is not. And the big question becomes, does it impact the environments in college football stadiums in October and November? That's the question. And I don't have the answer. There are some people that will bang on the table and say, if you move this thing to 24, you're suggesting your first two losses don't matter at all, and fans aren't going to care as much and create the great environment for the huge games like we've seen over the years. Michigan and Ohio State, quite a few times over the years. LSU and Alabama, quite a few times over the years. You're going to destroy those games. People will say that. I don't know if I'm completely there. You got two good teams between LSU and Alabama in Tuscaloosa or Baton Rouge on an early November Saturday, and you're going to tell me people aren't really going to care that much because the playoffs expanded? I suppose it's possible. I'm just not sure I'm all in. That's me seeing both sides of it. I come down ultimately determining that I don't like the move to 24 teams. Whenever it comes, I don't like it. I understand why it's happening. It's a cash grab, and we feel like we need to validate everybody and give everybody a chance and everybody a reward. Nobody cares about going to the Music City Bowl anymore. Nobody cares about going to the Citrus Bowl anymore. No one cares about going to the Sun Bowl anymore. That died. They still exist, but it's dead. And now we're trying to recreate it in a swollen and bloated playoff. But we know championship football around here. LSU doesn't produce this on an annual basis, but we've seen it. And we know that those championship-level teams wipe the floor with Tulane and Houston and three- or four-loss ACC teams. We know that. So to me, it's just ultimately a change in perspective. And I'll be the judge of those October and November games when this day comes. Right now, I don't think any of the games have lost any of their luster. You're always fighting for a conference championship to get a bye. You're always fighting for home field in the first round. You're always fighting for something in those late season games at 12. I can't think of a game that had no meaning in the 12 team. And I don't really care if the conference championship games go away, and they will with the 2014 playoff. I don't really care about that. I don't need the SEC championship game in my life. I don't need the Big Ten championship game in my life. But I'll be the judge of those October, November environments when that day comes. But right now, it's about, for me, changing your perspective. I hate that the NCAA basketball tournament went from 64 to 68. I hate that. And I hate that it's going to go to 80-something. But ultimately, you just have to realize, okay, we're going to play some games early on, and the stadium will probably be full, and there might be a decent matchup here or there, but we're not crowning a champion until we get to weeks 2, 3, 4 of this playoff. The world's changing by the second in collegiate athletics. And some of it, I think, is great, and some of it, I think, stinks. I thought the 12-team playoff was great. When I could look at Tennessee running out in those orange uniforms in Columbus in the Shoe in December, that was sick. Now, the game didn't end up being very good. Ohio State crushed them because they were awesome. But that was awesome. And I like seeing Miami go to Kyle Field. I think that rocks. I don't care about Houston playing South Carolina, which is ultimately what you might have in the first round. Remember South Carolina 2 years ago, 9-3, just got left out. Well, now they're in. Do I need to watch them play Houston? No. But that's where we're headed, so you just got to swallow it.
The final thing is,

0: How does it affect LSU? Well, I think LSU obviously gets into more playoffs. I think Tiger Stadium hosts playoff games, and that's probably fun for people. Is the downside that you get a compromised environment for LSU in Florida on November 17th? I'll have to see that to believe it. But it's certainly a possibility that you water down the most consequential regular season in American sports. Thursday show is brought to you by Sagrera Farms Premium Angus Beef. We'll take a timeout. Luke Johnson about to head into Saints practice. We'll talk to him next.
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0: Thursday show is brought to you by Sagrera Farms. Premium Angus beef. Voice of the Tigers, Chris Blair, will be here in 1 hour at 2:15. Right now, let's go down to New Orleans. Luke Johnson covers the Saints for NOLA.com and the Advocate. He's with us on the Jim's Farms hotline. Luke, how we doing?
1: Doing great, hon. Thanks for having me on.
0: All right.

0: I want to talk about the running back situation now. Obviously, Travis Etienne, big signing for New Orleans in the offseason. He's got a bum hammy. So what does that mean behind him? Who are the starters, and where's the football headed in the ground game for New Orleans?
1: Yeah, I mean, look, it's been really hard to get a beat on what the Saints want to do as a running football team this year. Yeah, it just seemed obvious that it was going to be Etienne kind of taking the lead role, and then they'd split it up amongst Alvin Kamara and Kendra Miller and whoever else behind him. But that really hasn't been how they've done it. So with Etienne out of the lineup, I would guess that it's going to be kind of a split share between Kamara and Kendra Miller, maybe see a little bit more C.J. Donaldson outside of the kind of short yardage and pass pro situations. But, I mean, like, I haven't been able to really get a finger on the pulse of what Kellen wants to be in the running game yet. So I can't say definitively. I mean, it feels, to me, I think that the way they should go about it is to let Kendra Miller be kind of the quote-unquote workhorse back, taking the majority of the carries, and you can keep Alvin in that role where he's kind of coming on the field for kind of special situations, where you're not just kind of grinding him away, because I don't think that's who he is as a player anymore. But we could get out there on Monday and AK could get 20 touches to Kendra Miller's 9. I wouldn't necessarily be surprised.
0: Every time we talk about Kendra Miller, we talk about injuries, so we'll just leave that off to the side and let's just talk about him as a back. Like, what does a Kendra Miller ball game where he gets 24 touches look like? I mean, is he a back capable of doing that?
1: I think he absolutely is, and leaving the health side of it out. I mean, he's like a big, strong player, right? And I kind of want to see it because, look, he hasn't exactly lived up to obviously, like, to his draft status, right? But, like, even when he's gotten on the field, we've seen him in the training camp practices, seen him in the preseason a few times, and he looks really explosive. Because he's a big guy who can move, but it just has not translated into game. And I'm curious as part of that is that he just hasn't really gotten a consistent workload in his career. That feels like an excuse to make, right? Like the guy's longest run in his career is 18 yards. Average yards per carry is below 4 yards in his career. I just don't know. I don't know what he can be given a more consistent workload. Because, even in this past week, I mean, he looked really shaky out there when he had to be in there in the fourth quarter. He kind of loose with the football. He wasn't really running with great vision. He was just kind of slamming into the line. I don't know. If he gets a little bit more and he can start to see it better, maybe you can see some of the closeness kind of actually come out of the game. But we have to see that before you can definitively say it's there.
0: Let's talk about the offensive line in front of those guys. Awesome Richards got his start last week. Everybody else pretty healthy. Caesar Reed's grade was actually good on Pro Football Focus. How do you feel they've played up front?
1: I think generally, they played pretty well up front. I think they, you're just looking at, they played, 72 offensive snaps. I'd say they won more than half of those. Unfortunately, the fourth quarter, I think that was decidedly in the Raiders' favor, and really especially when you're looking at Awesome Richards. I think those first three quarters he held up pretty well. I barely even remember he was out there. And then in the fourth quarter, I think three key plays where he just got beat really badly. The controversial strip sack, I mean, he was beat just snap of a finger. I think I saw it was 2.5 seconds. It was the fastest sack in the NFL last week. And when you go back and look at the All-22, if Shuck would have had another couple tenths of a second, you're not asking for much. He had, I think it was Chris Olave in a one-on-one deep shot. That could have been a touchdown. And instead, it's a strip sack fumble, and then he gets beat on the interception where he's basically just getting a bull rush right back into Tyler Shuck. He knocks Shuck off balance as he's throwing. Probably a poor decision on Shuck's part, but obviously the pressure impacted the throw. And then the really the one that doesn't show up on the highlights as much, but there was a crucial third and one right before that second Shuck fumble where Kamara had a lane, and then Malcolm Kuntz just kind of ragdolled Richards and threw him to the ground and made the stop for no gain on AK, setting up a fourth down. So, like, generally, they were okay. But, like, those three snaps in particular really just kind of, I think, played a outsized role in that loss of the first half. That's what you're going to get sometimes out of backup players, but like they're obviously going to need them to be better, more consistent over the course of the game.
0: Luke Johnson is our guest, covers the Saints for the Advocate, NOLA.com. All right, Atlanta's defense. What concerns the Saints about the Falcons coming in defensively?
1: Really, to me, it's the back end. I think they've got good players in that secondary. Xavier Watts, young safety, Jesse Bates, all pro safety. Who's still playing at a pretty high level. They've got Billy Bowman back. He's really kind of like a ball hawking nickel. That to me is the strength of their defense. Up front, like they got hit hard by injuries and knucklehead behavior in the off season. They don't have their two first round edge rushers from last year, and they've got the Darius Smith, who's about as old as I am, out there playing on the edge. I think like they can be had up front. I think teams have won that way against them, but their secondary is pretty good. So, it's an area where I think it's an okay matchup for the Saints. I think their pass catch skill set group is really good. I think they can match up against good secondaries. But if I'm the Saints, then I'm looking at what area do I want to put stress on with this Falcons defense? It's definitely at the front, and I think it's got to be a front game for them.
0: And then, obviously, offensively, it all goes through Bijan Robinson, almost all of it. Drake London had a nice game a couple weeks ago, but it's all Bijan, and then Michael Penix has stepped in and was good last week. How do you see this Atlanta offense coming together?
1: Yeah, I mean, primary focus has got to be Bijan. Saints have historically done a pretty decent job against him in the run game. He's averaging, 60 yards per game in six career games against the Saints as a runner. You kind of hope that's what you can limit him to. The thing that makes him so dangerous is it's not only that. He's got 260 receiving yards against the Saints. He's at least one 100-yard receiving game against the Saints in his career. He's a true all-down, all-purpose threat. Even if you kind of contain him in one facet of the game, there's just so many different ways he can hurt you. And I think, in particular for the Saints team, they've been a pretty steady tackling team through 3 weeks, but, we saw what Jahmyr Gibbs was able to do to him in week one. And a lot of that was just, it was making guys miss and getting extra yards. He broke 12 tackles in that week one game. And that's going to be, that to me, with Bijan, that's where he's really, really special. It's just so hard to bring down in space. They're going to have to focus on him. They're going to have to get multiple guys to the ball when he's got it in his hand. Because talk about home run hitters. I think he is one of the best in the league. It's only a 4-yard game.
0: Do you think the Falcons are a threat to win the South?
1: No, I don't think so. I know they had a really impressive game last week in Green Bay. I still think they're a pretty flawed team. I mentioned they're losing the edge rushers really, really hurt them. Those guys were good last year. I think with this team, it's three really good skill position players and a lot of question marks. Nobody in the NFC South is off to a really good start this year. I mean, it's truly anybody's division, but I think that most, they're the third most talented team in the division. I think Stefanski's a good coach, but those two really bad losses to start the year weren't just because of Cooper Rush. I think they've got a lot of flaws in the team. It's going to take them a while to build it back up. It doesn't really feel like a team that should be considered as a title, even in a week.
0: All right, Luke, enjoy the football on Monday. We'll talk next week.
1: Sounds good. See you, buddy.
0: That's Luke Johnson with NOLA.com and The Advocate. It's just a bad division, but every time I look at it, and I consider what the first 3 weeks have brought, it just feels like the Saints are the best team. That doesn't mean they're going to win it. They're going to have to win some close games. They've been in nothing but close games to this point. They're going to have to win close games. But I don't see anybody in this division getting to 11. I think 10 might be a stretch, and I think 9's probably the threshold. And I just feel like the Saints are probably positioned best based on the roster, the amount of flaws on the roster, and then you have to factor in the schedule like we did earlier this week when we looked at this playoff. There's a reason that the Saints are the favorites in the division, but I want to be literal with this. It's certainly not a must win on Monday night. It's one you need to win. The Saints need to win the game. You need to beat the Falcons on your home field. You need to handle your business in this division because you don't have to get a lot of wins, but you need to win the ones in the division. You want to make sure that you've got tiebreakers and you want to hand those division teams additional losses. It's a really, really, really important game. I said back preseason that I didn't think there was a lot of pressure on the Saints in Detroit or at Baltimore. I did think there was a little bit of pressure coming home against the Raiders, and they obviously didn't get that done. I think there's a lot of pressure on the Saints to win this game at home in primetime against a Falcons team that is flawed, as Luke said. So hopefully Saints come out and win the ball game. We'll preview it tomorrow, and then we'll certainly get into it on Monday as well. But it's a big one, no question about that. Appreciate Luke for coming on. If you're looking for our Saints content, you can find it always at Hunt on Saints on YouTube, wherever you find your podcasts as well. Look, LSU is going to win on Saturday night. Meneses is going to come in, rain or shine, and LSU is going to get a win. Hopefully it doesn't involve a bunch of lightning delays. That would be less than ideal. But there are three things that I'm looking for. I published it on LouisianaSports.net this morning, and we'll talk about it when we come back.
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0: 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I just saw on Instagram as I was scrolling through on Paul Skeens and Libby Dunn's feed, it's Libby's birthday today. And so she's celebrating in the Bahamas.
1: Of course.
0: It looks like October 1st is her birthday. Would you suggest that Paul Skeens is always going to be free and available on October the 1st? As long as he stays in Pittsburgh, I think it's good.
1: Yeah, I'm about to say, as long as he stays in Pittsburgh, I don't really see them doing much no time soon.
0: It's great. End of season, October 1st, hit the Bahamas.
1: Yeah.
0: That's it. We're done. Pittsburgh's done. We lost 100 again. Back at it. So, good news for Libby.
1: See,
0: Paul
1: that's...
0: picked a good, if, like, he'd been drafted by the Dodgers or somebody.
1: Nah.
0: She'd never get to spend the birthday with him.
1: And that's what I always find funny, you know, when, you know, baseball, any sport, when, you know, teams get eliminated and always be like, go to Cancun, have fun in Cancun and all this. I'm like, yeah, I wish I was a millionaire that can go to Cancun and just, you know, have a good time,
0: decompress.
1: Relax. Yeah, you know, that sounds pretty good to me.
0: Sounds like they're in the Bahamas right now. Go get it, Paul and Libby. Great stuff. All right, LSU and McNeese coming at you on Saturday evening. This is the part of the week where I generally go into three matchups to look for this edge rusher against that tackle, or this defensive coordinator trying to play against that quarterback, or linebackers trying to spy a mobile quarterback. I'm not doing that for LSU against an FCS squad. You're talking about a five-year history here where LSU is outscoring FCS opponents by an average of 56-13. So it's just not, it was 51-0 when Southern's band took the field in Baton Rouge at halftime a couple years ago. And McNeese is better than Southern, and they actually acquitted themselves decently when Ed Orgeron's son was playing quarterback and he was the head coach of the other team. And I thought Nichols ran the ball pretty well a couple years ago, but it's not competitive. So the point being, I'm not going to go into matchups for LSU and McNeese. It's not worthwhile. But here's some things I will be watching.

0: 4 on Saturday night in Tiger Stadium. The first we did cover earlier this week, but I'll reiterate it. It's Harlan Berry in the pass protection game, because Lane Kiffin has suggested how good Stacey Gage is at it, and Pro Football Focus agrees. Gave 81.5 as a pass protector, and Harlan Berry is an 18.2 in pass protection. He's not good at it, and I think that's part of the reason he doesn't play. Well, he's going to play some against McNeese, and you need to be able to pick up blitzers. You need to be able to help your quarterback, especially against an FCS team. I'd like to see Harlan Berry get more touches as the season goes on. In order for that to happen, he has to prove he can do the other stuff. That's been very, very, very clearly pointed out by Lane Kiffin on the record in press conferences. So I'll be watching Harlan Berry, not only with the ball in his hands, which is great to see, but doing the other things that running backs have to do, especially in pass protection. He's got to get better. So I'll be looking at that for sure. This one is just because I kind of feel bad. Not necessarily something that's going to be impactful for the season, I don't think, but I just kind of feel bad. Zach Grace has been out there back-to-back weeks playing the H-back role, Tre'Davious Green on the shelf, and back-to-back weeks he's had wide open in the end zone. Y'all remember the third down at the end of the Ole Miss game that he was wide open in the end zone and Levitt missed him? And you probably remember back in on Saturday when Grace was wide open in the back of the end zone and it was an inaccurate throw by Landon Clark on what should have been a touchdown. I just like to see the guy get in the end zone. He's out there blocking. He's out there getting his nose dirty and runs a route. I'd like to see the guy get in the back of the end zone. He's been wide open. I don't think that defensive coordinators are going to spend a lot of time game planning for Zach Grace, not as much as they would for Tre'Davious Green. We get it. But if he can be some sort of asset in the passing game, at least it gives offensive coordinators something to look at in the passing game. He's been open. Teams have left him alone. Need the quarterbacks to put the ball in his hands, see if the guy can catch the ball. This is a guy who at Oregon last year did not record a statistic. So he's really doing thankless work. I'd like to see him rewarded for that. So I'll be looking for Zach Grace in the end zone. And then the last one here, and this one is really worth monitoring the rest of the season. It's Prince Wiliamanumielen against the record book, right? The LSU record for single season sacks is 12. Arden Key got it back in 2016. He finished that season in the 2017 Citrus Bowl. Sacked Lamar Jackson once in that game. He had just won the Heisman Trophy. And Prince Will is on pace to fly by that number by Arden Key. He's already got he's already got 7 sacks on the season in 4 games. That's basically on pace for like 21 sacks. That almost doubles the record. So I'd like to see in this situation him get back there and threaten history. Now, these smaller schools that come in understand that they can't sit back in the pocket and go through progressions and let the ball go down the field because their offensive line can't hold up that long. So the game plan is usually to run the ball, to throw the ball out on the perimeter as an extension of the running game, to do things very quickly, and that makes it real difficult to get a pass rush. And McNeese will probably do that. But if you can cover and make the quarterback hold the ball for a tick longer, Wiliamanumielen ought to be able to just blow by these McNeese tackles. And I would love to see him pick up a sack and a half, 2 sacks in this game, an inch closer to some history. He's been better this year than he was last year at Ole Miss, and he was their leading sack guy. And that's a huge, huge component to LSU hopefully closing out games down the stretch. LSU hasn't won a close game yet. They've won 3 cakewalks. But there will be close games coming up, probably in October and certainly in November. And to win those games, you have to rush the passer. You have to get a lead. Guys have to throw to beat you. And then you need a closer off the edge to seal the deal. And while setting a record doesn't help you win any football, well, I shouldn't say that. Setting a record is not impactful on the scoreboard, right? It's impactful in helping you win games. That's not what I mean. But it just because you set a sack record doesn't make you a playoff team. But I'd like to see it, right? You like to see achievement. You like to see history. And Arden Key was an awesome pass rusher at LSU, and he finished with the school record with 12 sacks. I think Wiliamanumielen's going to blow by that, and I'd love to see him at 9 after this week, at 7 right now. So I'll certainly be watching Prince Wiliamanumielen. The question is, how long does he play, if at all? That's a guy. There are varying degrees of replaceability, right? Tre'Davious Green is irreplaceable on LSU's roster. They do not have anyone who can do what he does. I would suggest if Jaxon Harris went down, and I'm not trying to wish injury on people, but you understand what I'm saying, that LSU could find a wide receiver to go in there and run those routes. I told you yesterday that I'm comfortable with Ty Benefield filling in for Deshaun Spears at that star role. I'm comfortable with Davon Keys filling in for Whit Weeks. Those are really good players, but I think you've got guys behind them that can mirror that type of production. With Umad Mielen, it's closer to the Tre'Davious Green thing. Like, they just don't have another edge guy that brings the fear to offensive coordinators that Umad Mielen does. Like, Dylan Carpenter's a nice player, great story, but he's not Principal Umad Mielen. So if you're trying to convince me that Tuyalamaka can come in there and mimic the production that Principal Umad Mielen can, I would push back on that. He is closer to the irreplaceable scale to LSU. So the possibility is that he doesn't play. Like, I'm now leaving that possibility open for a lot of different guys, and it starts with the guys in varying levels of replaceability. It starts with Sam Levitt and probably goes to Prince Will and Jordan Zeaton pretty quickly after that. I think those are the most irreplaceable guys on this roster. I would throw DJ Pickett in there, but probably not to those guys' level. So maybe not enough time for Prince Will and Mielen to get out there and run some statistics up. My guy Big Fave on the pregame show, I guarantee you on the pregame show this week, my guy Fave says the word stats game. So we used to look at these games on the schedule and go, these are the games you get your stats. And that's certainly the case, and that's what I'm actually calling for in this segment, for him to throw a couple of sacks at him and get closer to a school record. But it's also a chance to get him off his feet. And we'll see what Lane Kiffin does. That'll be the great unknown for us entering this game, and we'll just have to learn when we get out there who's available and who's not out there. But for me, three things in this game that are interesting beyond the scoreboard. Harlan Berry picking up blitzes and helping in pass protection. Maybe Zach Grace getting a catch and getting in the end zone. And then Prince Will Umad Mielen chasing a little bit of history here as the sack record is well within his grasp for the last two-thirds of this football season. All right, Sagrera Farms brings you our Thursday shows. Sagrera Farms Premium Angus Beef, easy for me to say. I give you Sean's number every single week, and I want you to call him. I want you to call him and say, hey, I heard about you on Hunt's show, been hearing about you over the last year on Hunt's show, and I'd really like to change the way I buy my beef. And Sean is happy to walk you through the entire process. He's got an unbelievable product. It is top 2% of beef in the country, and it's made just north of town in Ethel. It's a three-year journey, every single calf. And you look at what he's got on the farm right now, some of the calves are double prime. The prime threshold is about 8 on the IMF scale. He's got 13s, 14s, 16s, 19s. So if you want to get half a cow, get a quarter, get a whole cow, split it between three families, and load your freezer up, Sean is happy to work with you to do that, to make sure that every time you go to make steaks, you go to make burgers, you go to do that brisket, every single time, you're getting prime Angus beef that is locally raised, that is not treated improperly, that doesn't come from south of the border. It's not antibiotics or steroids of any kind. Nope. You know where it comes from, you know what you're getting, you know what kind of quality it's going to be. So call Sean, 225-719-1723. It's 225-719-1723. Sagrera Farms brings you our Thursday shows each and every week. Still plenty to do here on this Thursday edition. We'll have Chris Blair coming up in 30 minutes. He's here at 2:15. Lane Kiffin Show. Talk some special teams this week on the Lane Kiffin Show. Joe Houston going to be the guest. No idea who the player is, but if you're looking for something to do this evening, maybe start the weekend off a little early, you can get over to Court to Table. 6 o'clock is when the Lane Kiffin Show cranks up over at Court to Table, and Chris Blair will be there. He'll preview that coming up here in 30 minutes. Still some more LSU football to get to over the course of the next hour and 15 minutes, including my thoughts on Sam Levitt. What I'm going to do in that segment is go back to the way I felt in December of last year, in July of this year, and then now, and kind of compare and contrast my feelings on Sam Levitt as LSU's quarterback. So we'll do that coming up in 15 minutes. When we come back, I'm down bad, y'all. We'll talk about it next.
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0: hour one here on this Thursday edition of the Hunt Palmer Show. A new month is upon us. It is October, and that's Breast Cancer Awareness Month. 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All right, I'm down bad. Down bad. I'm really sad today. The Cubs season ended, I guess, technically this morning. They got to October by about 3 minutes.
1: I mean, it's October, though.
0: Just after midnight. It was not October in San Diego. Oh, it was October here, and in Chicago they got to, but they're toast. And I'm really sad about that on multiple levels. One, I felt like the ownership group tried to win the World Series this year. They went out and signed, made a trade for Edward Cabrera, who was atrocious.
1: Worst pair.
0: They had a potential Cy Young candidate in Cade Horton, who got Tommy John surgery for the second time. They went out in the trade deadline and made two huge acquisitions in starting pitching. They had the highest scoring offense in the major leagues. They had the best defense in the major leagues. They had the most valuable player. And I didn't feel confident they were going to go win against the Padres, but I was hopeful, and they were atrocious. Over their last, I think, 8 games, they finished 2-for-66 with runners in scoring position.
1: Oh, my goodness.
0: That is almost a statistical impossibility.
1: Yeah.
0: 2-for-66 with runners in scoring position. Do you know how frustrating that is to get guys on base all the time and just never get a hit? Never get a hit. One of the two I remember, because it happened over the weekend, Dansby Swanson broke his bat in half and flared into left field. So it wasn't even like it was hit well. They had one extra base hit in the two games. And I'm bummed about all of that stuff. But what bums me out even more than that, because it happens every year, is that I don't know when they're going to play again. And that is just gut-wrenching to me. I know that most of our listenership does not have a Major League Baseball team, does not care what Major League Baseball is, just not. We don't have a team in the state. It's just not an important sport in this state, Major League Baseball. But I love it. And there's a routine in Major League Baseball seasons that starts in March and ends hopefully in October that they're part of it every single day. And then to have that taken away so abruptly is tough in October and have the season end. And then you consider, like, I don't know when they're going to get back because the billionaires and the millionaires can't figure things out.
1: Yeah.
0: It freaking breaks my heart. And, like, there's a personal aspect to it that our plan is to take Myers to Wrigley Field next year for the first time to go see the Cubs. He talks about it all the time. He watches Rookie of the Year all the time. He wants to go. And I don't even know if they're going to play. And, like, that is unconscionable that we're quibbling over this garbage, over salary caps and salary floors and whether or not you have to have a salary cap. Oh, by the way, the two best records in baseball in each league were the Rays in Tampa, who played in the Triple-A stadium this year,
1: yeah,
0: and the Brewers, who
1: yeah,

0: You don't got to talk about them. We know. Yeah. don't speak about them.
1: But it's just like, I'm going to be just nauseous March and April when they're not playing. And they can't get things together by like July or something. It just sucks. And I just can't believe they're going to do this after they know the massive, massive mistake that they made in the early 90s that got saved by steroid-infested sport that was hitting a bunch of homers. To do that again is just so ridiculous to me. I'm physically upset about it.
0: Do you have like a guesstimate of how long you think it might be?
1: Nobody does.
0: Nobody knows?
1: No, we have to wait until people start losing a lot of money.
0: Okay.
1: And the owners are going to have no revenue for months, and the players feel like they've got reserves and they're just going to sit on their hands and say we're not going to put a salary cap. I think the owners will.
0: Okay.
1: That's a lot of money.
0: Yeah, man.
1: Not to get when you don't sell tickets and your television revenues are gone, and like it's a lot of cash. And I'm being facetious, like tongue in cheek, but I really wish they would just let me do it. I'll go in the room. You tell me what we're going to do. I'll pick one. We're done.
0: Yeah.
1: But that's not how it works. That's more of sarcasm.
0: Unfortunately, I wish life was that simple where we could just get a third party
1: come in and make it happen. But it's just not going to work. And look, I think the results of this world, of these playoffs, will matter. If Tampa or Milwaukee wins, it's going to be tough to go to bat and say, we have to get a salary cap put in place because Tampa and Milwaukee don't spend any money on their teams. But if the Dodgers win a third year in a row,
0: yeah,
1: with Ohtani deferring $500 million, like, then all of a sudden the discussion gets ratcheted up. And the White Sox don't spend any money. They're good. Cleveland spends no money. They won their division again. The Milwaukee spends no money.
0: But, Hunt, it sounded like you need the Brewers to save baseball.
1: I don't want the Brewers to win.
0: Or the Rays to save baseball.
1: I like the Rays.
0: Okay.
1: I don't know anything about the Rays. I don't watch much from the American League. But I would enjoy the Rays getting a win, but I'm super bummed about the Cubs. 4 hours of sleep last night. I'm sleeping hard tonight, you can guarantee that. We'll pause for Sports Center, come back. I'm going to talk some Sam Levitt. It's Thursday edition of the Hunt Palmer Show.
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4: I'm Sean Ryder. The lone baseball postseason wildcard series to go the distance is the Phillies and Braves. They will play a decisive Game 3 tonight in Atlanta to decide who goes on to the divisional round to take on the Dodgers. Phillies rally with back-to-back homers from Kyle Schwarber and Bryce Harper in the 8th, then a game-winning Alec Boehm homer in the 10th. As they survive with a 4-3 victory, Phillies manager Don Mattingly on his big offensive guns.
5: Schwarber and Harper, obviously, those are huge. And, you know, Schwarber fights off some, you know, pitches, and it was getting, it was closing in on not being able to see very well. 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
4: Yeah, the winner take all Game 3 tonight. Phillies and Braves on ESPN Radio and the app. Coverage starts at 7:30 Eastern. Aaron Nola faces Atlanta and lefty Ray Kerr. Week 4 of the NFL kicks off tonight in Cleveland. Steelers battling the rival Browns. Both teams are 2-1. Pittsburgh trading corner Joey Porter Jr. to Dallas for a 6th-round pick next year and a 2nd-rounder in 2028.
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9: 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We're brought to you by Sagrera Farms Premium Angus Beef. Chris Blair will be here in 15 minutes. Lane Kiffin Show at 6 o'clock tonight from court to table. Talk to Chris Blair about that, as well as a big win over Texas A&M. We'll preview McNeese as well. So looking forward to talking to Chris coming up here at 2:15. Right now, let's talk some LSU football, specifically Sam Leavitt. It was very interesting to watch Lane Kiffin attempt to restock the shelves at quarterback. Y'all know how the story went. You get a visit in from Brendan Sorsby. He ends up going to Texas Tech. You get Leavitt in for the next visit. He's kind of the bell of the ball. 1-3 says he's the number one transfer portal quarterback. He comes in. There's the fiasco at the basketball game. LSU's potentially looking at Demond Williams up at Washington. He goes to Knoxville. Kiffin gets on the plane, goes to Knoxville. Leavitt thinks he's maybe going to Miami. And then ends up at LSU. And I felt good in January when LSU got Sam Leavitt into the boat. I thought, okay, that's a veteran quarterback, has played in college football playoff, won a lot of games at Arizona State. Is that the exact same as the SEC? No, but did play reasonably well against Texas. And yeah, there's a couple of bad performances against Mississippi State. But I felt pretty good about.

about it. I didn't think LSU was getting the number one pick in the draft, but I felt like they were getting a pretty talented quarterback to run a system that has been very productive at that position with multiple people. I looked at the history at Ole Miss. I looked at Matt Corral. I looked at Jackson Dart. Looked at Trinidad Chambliss, and I thought, you know, those guys are different, but they all put up huge numbers in this offensive system. I think that'll be pretty good. But you also had to weigh in at that point the injury. And how much does it matter that Sam Levitt can't participate in spring? And I was a little surprised when I went out to the first spring practice and Sam Levitt was doing some handoff drills and throwing some very light routes against no defense. And then we go out the next day and he's not there because he got the pin removed from his foot. So it was just a one-day kind of deal where he was out there and then he was off to the side the rest of the time. And in my head, I was going, yeah, it'd be really good to get him some reps in the spring. I'm not sure how big a deal it is. It's not as though he's not there. He's just not able to throw and participate, especially in the 7-on-7 and 11-on-11 stuff. Like, I don't know how big a deal it is, but we'll monitor it. And we get out there and we hear that he's running 21 miles an hour. We see on Instagram he's doing the windmill dunk in the facility. We get out there for fall camp, and he's a full go. And at that point, I thought LSU had a talented player at quarterback that I was pretty comfortable with entering the season. I was probably more comfortable exiting fall camp than I was in the spring, but you can never know until you see him out there because we didn't get to see anything in fall camp. And then you know you got this four-game roller coaster where against Clemson, man, he's running all over the place. He's making plays. They're scoring a ton of points. They ran for 300 yards. They threw for 300 yards. He's doing some really good things. All right, that's good. And then you got the Tech game where it's a disaster. And that's the point where I think a lot of people looked at Sam Levitt and made the decision, I don't think this guy's good enough. We talked about it the week after that game. People wanted Landon Clark to play. And there will be people that watch the rest of the season looking for that confirmation bias that Levitt's not good enough. And you could have said it in the Ole Miss game because he missed some throws you have to make. He missed some throws you have to make. You can't miss Trey Wilson in the end zone. You can't miss Zach Grace on the goal line. You can't miss those. And he was too quick to duck his head and all that kind of stuff. And then you have this past week where it was completely different, where he stood in the pocket and threw for 300 yards. And everybody's going to have a little bit of a different perspective as to what Levitt is and what he isn't. And I'll tell you, as we sit here right now, October 1st, entering the middle stretch of this season with an FCS opponent and then three teams that are on the middle of the pack or the bottom of the pack in the SEC, I think LSU's quarterback is good enough to do just about whatever they need. And I think his skill set is going to help what I think is a average offensive line. I think average is the right way to say that. And so they're going to give up some pressures, and he's very good at getting away from them. I feel differently today about Sam Levitt than I did a week ago because of what I watched in that game against Texas A&M. That was a different quarterback to me. And on Monday, I kind of went through this, but I'll reiterate. Like,

0: as can coach the quarterback position. And there are enough weapons on this team to move the ball. And I think Leavitt is going to miss some throws moving forward. The magnitude of those throws is to be determined. You can't miss it on third and goal to Grace. If you're going to miss that throw, it needs to be on second and four at your own 40. I don't think that some of the inaccuracies are a season killer. They can be, but you got to hope that he doesn't make the critical error when it's there. And he certainly didn't against Clemson, certainly didn't against Texas A&M. I think when healthy, Sam Leavitt is good enough to cause every team on LSU schedule problems. And I think he's good enough to compete for the SEC championship, to compete to get in the college football playoff. I wasn't sure of that after the Ole Miss game. And I do think that there will be games where he's not as good throwing the ball as he was on Saturday. But there are other aspects of this team. It's not like the Jaden Daniels team where you had to do everything. Leavitt doesn't have to do everything. He's just got to do enough. And I think he's good enough with these coaches to do enough. And my confidence level that kind of goes up and down based on the injury, lack of spring, he's back in fall camp, plays great against Clemson, not as good against Tech, not as good against Ole Miss, really good against A&M. There's a roller coaster there, and maybe I'm a prisoner of the moment from last week, but only two of the interceptions really concern me. That number's gaudy, but only two really concern me. The one over the middle against Tech was really bad, and the one on the goal line against Tech was really bad. I don't care about the Clemson pick. I do not care about the Ole Miss pick, and I don't care about the A&M pick. Those are not huge issues. The Clemson interception hit the receiver on the back hip. It was not a great throw, but it shouldn't have been. It was not an interception-worthy throw. I don't care about the fourth and goal interception where the ball hit the helmet of the guardian cap and got intercepted. Could have been incomplete. It was fourth down. I don't care. And then the A&M interception, he was looking at a guy that was open, made the right read, and the ball, his arm got tipped. So I don't, that number is not as concerning. You don't have the Heisman winner here in Sam Leavitt, but I think he's good enough and has a skill set that's good enough in this offense for LSU to do anything they want to do. And I think that's the way that I'll feel about it. There are still going to be a lot of people that are going to look for that confirmation bias. They determined against Tech and Ole Miss that he's not good enough, and so you're going to quickly jump on the next erratic throw he makes. And I promise he's not done throwing interceptions. He's not done missing an open target. That happens every Saturday all over the place. They're not all Burrow. But he's good enough, and he's going to give some defensive coordinators fits with his legs. He's going to run for more touchdowns. LSU's going to make some more huge plays through the air. And I think LSU's tough to deal with. Their statistics on offense are very good. I like Leavitt as the quarterback. I've made that declaration. I'm sticking to it. I understand there are some flaws, and maybe accuracy's not pinpoint all the time, but take the good with the bad. Take the bad with the good and hope the good far outweighs the bad. And I believe, based on his skill set and these coaches, that's going to happen. I feel personally very good about where LSU's at quarterback. I don't want him to play on Saturday. I'd rather see Landon Clark and who's on Longstreet the whole game. In the rain against McNeese, yeah, give me the other guys. But by the time they go to Lexington, by the time Kamario Taylor comes to town, you head to the plains of Auburn for the bye week, and then you got two huge home games with Bama and Texas. I think Leavitt's good enough to win each and all, every one of those games. I don't know if LSU's going to win them all, but I think Leavitt will give you every chance to do that. I feel good about it. Feel good about LSU's quarterback. All right, we'll take a time out here on this Thursday edition of the Hunt Palmer Show. Chris Blair, when we come back.
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0: Thursday show's brought to you by Sagrera Farms Premium Angus Beef. On the Thursday show, the Lane Kiffin Show tonight, 6 o'clock from Court to Table on Burbank. Chris Blair will be there, and he's here with us on the Jim's Farms Hotline. Chris, how we doing?
1: I'm doing great, Hunt. Doing great. Trying to get ready for the final non-conference matchup before that gauntlet begins. Hopefully we keep Mother Nature out of the way this weekend.
0: Don't know if that's going to happen. I'm not feeling super optimistic about it. We'll see. A little different scene on Saturday than last year when Texas A&M was in Tiger Stadium. I guess the scene was actually fairly similar. The scoreboard was not. What was your biggest takeaway on Saturday in Death Valley?
1: You know, after rewatching the game on Sunday, it dawned on me that even as I was leaving the stadium Saturday night, it was really hard for me to remember what the final score was. And the reason that was is it really felt like it was more lopsided than 35-6. And obviously there were opportunities to make the score a little worse than it was. But, I say it all the time. In all sports, sometimes you can get wrapped up in statistics, and sometimes those numbers don't tell you the real story of the game. But this is one of those examples where, for the most part, the statistics tell why LSU was the more dominant team last Saturday than Texas A&M. Again, you can't get away from the fact that LSU put over 500 yards of offense up against a team that really kind of prides itself with its head coach as a solid defensive team. And then you hold Texas A&M to under 200 yards total offense. And maybe the biggest one that stands out to me is, this is an A&M team.

0: that led the conference going into the game in time of possession, which, you know, some people argue that's not a very important stat, but it means a lot to Texas A&M. They love the 12, 15, 17 play drives. And LSU's defense just did not allow that. In fact, LSU won time of possession in the game on Saturday. So, you know, the one thing that stands out to me that, again, was surprising was third down efficiency for LSU. But I immediately thought back to what Coach Kiffin said to me on the radio show last week, which is the emphasis, at least going into that game, was first and second down success. And when you look at what Sam Levitt did, especially after his leg got a little hampered, the first and second down success was off the charts. So, again, that third down stat may be a little deceiving. But other than that, everything else tells you LSU dominated that game.
1: Also heard Lane Kiffin say in the press conference that prior to the injury, the week leading up to the game, they were preaching for Sam to stay in the pocket and be a little bit more patient. Now, he had to because of the injury, but do you expect to see that style of play from Sam moving forward, even as he heals up?
0: I think they're trying to find that fine line, Hunt, because, you know, again, he has a skill set that allows you to make plays out of nothing. But I think there was a tendency, or at least listening to Coach Kiffin, there was a tendency to maybe escape the pocket too soon or abandon the pocket. Now, I got to be honest. I went back and watched last week the first half of the Ole Miss game, and there wasn't a lot of teammates helping him out there, especially early on. I mean, Coach Golden and Ole Miss decided early on we're going to pin our ears back and just send the house against him. And again, you know, I think then he started seeing some things that maybe the offensive line got better. Maybe his running backs picked up protection a little bit better. But he was already kind of in the mindset of, I've got to go. I've got to eject. And so I think that's something that they've been working on, not just for the Texas A&M game, because there is this tendency to go, well, he made some incredible plays against Clemson. Now you got to go back and look, did he leave the pocket too early or did he make the right decision at the right time? And I think that's going to be kind of a battle, or at least a work in progress for the foreseeable future. And again, I think there was some tongue-in-cheek with Coach Kiffin saying that immediately following the game, that maybe that slight injury or that slight pain in his foot and his leg, his ankle, you know, maybe slowed him down and forced him to stay in the pocket. But you look at his throws in that second quarter and throughout the end of the game, he was dropping it in buckets.
1: Yeah.
0: Whereas a week ago, 2 weeks ago, we were talking about passes being off the mark. So I think there's something to that. I don't know if they solved it in 1 week. I guess if we see him play on Saturday, we'll see. Because, again, I think Saturday's game is more about how LSU executes regardless of who they're playing on the other side of the ball.
1: I know you're there in broadcasting during the press conference and paying attention to everything that Coach Kiffin said. I don't know that I've seen a more candid injury press conference than we saw on Monday, and the question was asked, like, are you going to potentially sit some guys? And he was like, maybe, we're thinking about it. And I just don't recall hearing a coach say that. I don't know if your plan is to ask him a little bit about that tonight and kind of what do you expect to see on Saturday? I kind of think there are going to be some guys that sit.
0: Yeah, I mean, I do too. I really do. And I think a lot of that, I kind of felt that way before the press conference. I think it reinforced it sitting here and watching and listening to him on Monday. And I'll be honest, I've been going back since Monday thinking, is it something I really need to bring up? Because to your point, I thought he was about as open and honest as the way they're evaluating this, as you'll hear from any coach, much less Coach Kiffin, who, again, is pretty close to the vest when it comes to injuries. And, you know, it occurred to me that you're talking about a coach who, based on his career, has been places, a la Alabama as the offensive coordinator, in those last couple of years where you could stockpile 3 and 4, 5 and 4 and 5 stars. And then before he left Alabama, that started to dwindle. And certainly it's gone away, not just at Alabama, but everywhere. And he touched on that. He also now has straddled the modern college football era where it's impossible for anybody to be able to stockpile that kind of talent at any position, much less the offensive and defensive lines, and certainly in skill positions. Everybody's going to play. And that's why you've seen this rise in the overall product of college football. So I think he's got a great perspective into while maybe most coaches, it's unheard of to think that a real game, they were going to sit players. You hear all the belly aching at the end of the NFL season when teams are trying to save guys for the playoffs. But I think that's why he's seen both sides. And he understands that that original old way of thinking isn't coming back anytime soon. I also believe he knows that with this roster, the pressure and the expectations that, again, you got seven more SEC games against really good SEC teams. And getting into a 12-team playoff is kind of the standard here at LSU. So why beat around the bush to just come out and say it? Hey, look, we may need to leave some guys out on Saturday. No disrespect to the opponent, but we got bigger fish to fry.
1: Landon Clark's got three rushing touchdowns, and they've been kind of impressive in the way he changes directions, moves around a little bit. I know that last week it was necessity because Levitt couldn't run. He was hurt, so they subbed Clark in for some packages. Would you be surprised moving forward if Clark comes on the field a little bit to do some things, especially in the red zone?
0: No, I wouldn't at all. Again, goes back to my point about these guys, these coaches. Coach Kiffin has made no bones about it. He knows what the expectations are, and he knows what goals he set for this team. And I just think that when you look, I was asked the other day about, you know, do you ever think Coach Kiffin would be gun shy of maybe changing a starting quarterback? And I'm not saying that in this situation. But I immediately reminded the person that, if you remember, there was an injury last year to the starting quarterback at Ole Miss, and suddenly here is the rise of Trinidad Chambliss. And once Trinidad took over, that was kind of all she wrote. So I think history will tell us that if there's something that is going to help this team win, whether it's in red zone situations, short yardage situations, definite passing situations, whatever the scenario is, I just don't think he is bound and determined to know this is the only way we do it. I think he looks at every option on the table. So none of that would surprise me moving forward, not only certainly this week, but in certain situations, depending on down and distance, score of the game, time of the game, quarter of the game, all of that, if that were to be the case.
1: Talking some special teams on the Lane Kiffin Show tonight?
0: We certainly are. And, you know, it's going to be fun talking with Coach Houston. Joe Houston is the special teams coordinator. He was a very good kicker for Coach Kiffin. He was a starting kicker at USC in 2010. In fact, he scored more points than anybody on that team. He had 73 points that season. And, you know, it's interesting when you look at, I know Scott Starzik missed the chip shot, and I don't think LSU has backed away from it. As Coach said on Monday, he missed it. I mean, you can analyze it. There was no reason to miss it. He just did. So they're going to work to improve that. From a punting standpoint, I was looking at the numbers today for Grant Chadwick. And again, the numbers aren't going to knock you out. A 40-yard average. I think he's had 14 punts on the year, five of them inside the 20. But Jacob Hester had a good point in the opening game against Clemson, against Ole Miss on the road, and this past week against Texas A&M. Those are three teams that have, like, elite punt-returning guys back there. And while they weren't booming punts from a standpoint of yardage, the hang time on these punts allow no return.
1: Yeah.
0: The opposing teams through four games, Hunt, has average 1.8 yard on punt returns. So I guess it depends on your interpretation of effectiveness at the punting situation. So that's one of the things I'm going to ask Coach Houston about. Obviously, they want to improve the yardage. Obviously, they want to pin guys back. But I think they also, by design, want to keep that ball in the air as long as they can so that they can get down there, smother it up, and have no return.
1: Let that defense go to work. I think that's probably the plan. You know who your player of the week is at the Lane Kiffin Show tonight?
0: Yeah, we're talking to DJ Pickett. He's going to come by, and I'm fascinated to talk to DJ because we all saw what he did last year in an otherwise down year defensively. But, you know, I don't know how many times you said it. I know I certainly said it. If there was some silver lining that you could look on that field and see, I think there were times where he was one of those. So I'm interested to find out, you know, coming off an All-American freshman season at cornerback, kind of what, you know, what made him stay at LSU? I think that would be an interesting answer. And two, kind of what did he want to improve on, and how does he feel he's done it so far, and what else does he want to work on as soon as this coming Saturday?
1: Pack a poncho on Saturday. We'll see you out there.
0: We'll be there.
1: He's the voice of the Tigers, Chris Blair, going to be with you tonight, 6 o'clock from Court to Table on Burbank. He'll be with special teams coach Joe Houston. Be with DJ Pickett, LSU cornerback, and Lane Kiffin for the final half hour of that show. So if you're looking to kick the weekend off on a Thursday evening, looking for something to do, Court to Table, great spot. And the Lane Kiffin Show will come to you on our airwaves over on Eagle 98.1, wherever you find the LSU Sports Radio Network. 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We got 30 minutes left to go. Stick with us.
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0: 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And as a new world races ahead, they're making sure Louisiana doesn't get left behind. From Monroe to Magazine and everywhere in between, the men and women of Entergy are from Louisiana and for Louisiana.
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0: 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Got some folks in the chat saying October's the best month of the year. How do you feel about that, Jordan?
1: To me, it's not the best, but if there's a top three ranking, it's up there.
0: You got big college football games. You're kind of out of the cupcake portion of the schedule in September. You got the NFL cranking up.
1: Major League Baseball.
0: The weather gets a little bit better. Some people love Halloween.
1: Yes.
0: What month is better? You said that.
1: December.
0: December's your month?
1: Yeah, I would say December. December here. I can't speak for December. Yeah. Like Colorado and all these other places.
0: North Dakota. Yeah, you're not doing December in North Dakota.
1: Can't speak for them. But down here, it's great.
0: That would be.

0: My wife's answer. She loves it. She loves it when it gets dark early, which drives me insane.
1: I hate when it gets dark
0: early. She likes when it's cold and she can color up with the fireplace on. She loves Christmas decorations, that whole deal. Christmas saves December. It would be terrible if Christmas wasn't there, but everybody's in a good mood. You got holiday parties. You get time off work. You got the Christmas movies. There's no difference in the weather in December and January. Everyone hates January because there's no Christmas. Yeah. Everyone loves December because of Christmas. Christmas just saves January. I got April in the month draft. Give me the Final Four is in April every year.
1: My birthday.
0: Didn't quite have that in. You got the Masters. You got college baseball. You got MLB. It's not oppressively hot yet.
1: Not hot yet.
0: It does get warm enough to go to the pool here.
1: Yep.
0: And then you got crawfish too. April is my jam.
1: Well, April's been my top three for other reasons, but yes, if I had to go, I would say Christmas, October, April. Solid three.
0: That's a solid three. All right. Speaking of the NFL, let's transition over to Saints and Falcons. Kevin Stefanski, first year coach of the Atlanta Falcons. I'll say this: we don't want to say too many nice things about the Falcons. There are two aspects of the Falcons that I do very much appreciate. I think Kevin Stefanski is a very good coach, and I think once they get better personnel, I think they'll be in pretty good shape. I think they've upgraded at the head coach spot, and Bijan's obviously a superstar. But we'll start with Stefanski and what he had to say to the media today. Feels like they've got their work cut out for him on Monday Night Football against the Saints.
2: Hard at work to understand the Saints and their attack. I have a ton of respect for Kellen and what he's done and the person he is, somebody I've known for a long time. So he's doing a great job, and he's got a talented roster. So we'll have our work cut out for us, but excited about the challenge, excited about the opportunity for Monday Night Football against a division opponent.
0: I miss the Arthur Smith, Dennis Allen days, right? Where we're beefing back and forth and doing all that. These coaches have too much respect for each other on sides of the rivalry. We'll continue on here with Stefanski talking about the Saints offense that Kellen Moore has put together.
2: I think they do a great job on their offensive attack and just the different ways they in tempo, out of tempo, huddle. They have so many things that they do in their offense, and the quarterback does an outstanding job with directing it, all of it. And so the challenge with defending this attack is having all 11 guys on the same page. And whether you're talking about rushing the passer or covering, these receivers, it's the challenge is because of it's a really good scheme with really good players.
0: That was a lot of coach speak, but essentially, when I look at this matchup and we start to dive into things, as we'll see on Monday night, I think there's an interesting matchup on the outside here. The Falcons are very good in the back end. We talked to Luke about that. Got Bates, who's as good a safety as there is in the National Football League. And I think a lot of focus is going to continue to be on Chris Olave. Who else wants to step forward and make a play? Vele's been okay here and there. Had the tight end step up in the red zone last week, which was great to see. But you got to continue to have guys make some plays on the outside. I don't know what the Saints are going to look like at running back. I don't think any of us are going to be able to forecast that until we see it. I don't know how much Kamara you're going to get. I don't know how much Kendra you're going to get. But the interesting matchup to me is on the outside. And I don't think that the Falcons have a rusher that concerns me near the level of what you saw last week with Max Crosby, what you will see with Dallas Turner. There are better rushers coming up, I think, than what the Falcons can put on this Saints offensive line, specifically Austin Richards at the left tackle spot. So I think the Saints are going to be okay there. It's just, can they win down the field consistently? That's going to be a huge piece to the puzzle in this game. Stefanski then flipped it, started talking about Brandon Staley's defense as his Michael Penix-led offense is going to take the field.
2: Coach Staley does an outstanding job with his defense and has always done that, has done a great job of limiting explosives. And when you're playing this type of defense, they can play any coverage. They can get into one high, they can get into two high, they can pressure you from all areas. So it's really important when you're studying this defense and putting the game plan together to understand that this defensive attack really can be in any defensive front, can be in any defensive coverage really on a play-to-play basis.
0: We all know what's going on with this Falcons offense. It's not a mystery at all. It is get the ball to Bijan. It's like the commercial, it had the easy button, just hit the easy button. Bijan, hand it to him, toss it to him, throw it to him, whatever. They're going to give him the ball. And the Saints have to be able to get to him. You did not do a good job against Jahmyr Gibbs. And that's a similar style to Bijan Robinson. And Jahmyr Gibbs got way too much going on the ground. And you got into a shootout because you couldn't deal with it. Now, you were better against Derrick Henry. I would suggest that's a different test. Derrick Henry, there's not really a back in the NFL that's like Derrick Henry. Bijan's more like Jahmyr Gibbs. It's the fluidity, the speed, the quickness, the acceleration. Henry's just 1,000 pounds of metal. And that's a tough thing to deal with for a lot of teams. The Saints did okay against that. You've got to learn from whatever happened in Detroit and hope on your field with your home crowd you can affect Bijan Robinson, because the easiest thing for Michael Penix to do in what will probably be the most intimidating environment that he's played in, the easiest thing for him to do is just give it to Bijan. Make that have to be one option, but make the next option be he's got to drop back and deal with Chase Young and that crowd. That's what you got to do if you're Brandon Staley, but you'll never have that opportunity if you let Bijan Robinson continue to rip off yardage. So you've got to good job of stopping him. Penix, I mentioned. Fancy talked about him.
2: I think Mike and all of our quarterbacks, and Mike certainly has worked hard at all of our concepts, understanding all of our progressions, where our eyes are and those type of things. So as the plays are designed, if they're to attack the middle of the field and your eyes are correct and your reads are correct and your feet are correct, there's opportunities for catch and runs in the middle of the field. But I think Mike's ability to process, Mike's ability to throw into windows allows him and us to access every area of the field.
0: I don't have a hot take on Michael Penix yet. I'm just going to let it breathe a little bit. It's early, really early. There have been injuries. He's missed some time. There have been veterans in front of him at times. Like I don't have a hot take on Penix yet. My sense is, if you can put him in bad down and distances in the dome with Chase Young on one side, that's a recipe for some mistakes. That's my sense. But we've also seen him in multiple games, not just like a one-off, like in multiple games, really throw the ball great. And in college, he was extremely accurate, playing in Kalen DeBoer's system. He did a great job at Washington and led them near a national championship. But that's college. It's a different animal. This is the National Football League, and it's completely different. So I don't think he's got no chance on Monday. I don't think that he's arrived as, you know, perhaps the best quarterback in the South. I don't have a hot take on Penix just yet. We'll see what he looks like in Monday's action. And then last bite here from Kevin Stefanski, talking about Bijan and his best games coming when the lights are brightest.
2: I'm just going off of my experience with him. I mean, I think he's good at any hour of the day. But yeah, I've said this before, our players love playing under the lights, and that takes all of us back to high school days and Friday Night Lights, and every Friday team meeting I show high school highlights of one of our players. We've done Bijan before, so I've seen what it looked like on Friday Night Lights out there in Arizona. It was pretty special. So I just say all of our guys are excited about those opportunities.
0: NFL guys on high school fields are very funny to me. You know what I always love is when I look at a high school highlight package, you got some five-star recruit, and these coaching staffs on the other side are punting to them. You think your dudes are going to go cover a punt against a guy that's going to play in the NFL? Kick it in the third row. Like, that's not going to work. I like that idea about Stefanski of showing high school highlight films, and I'm confident without seeing it, Bijan's is pretty good. I imagine the folks in Arizona were having a difficult time dealing with him, and if you were punting him the ball, then you deserve to be fired from your high school coaching job. But the Saints will have to deal with him for four quarters on Sunday or Monday. There's no doubt about that, and he's a difficult customer to stop. But as I mentioned back in our first hour today, this is a very important game for New Orleans, a very, very important game. It's not a must-win. We'll play must-wins in the NFL in October, but the margins are going to be slim in this division. I can just feel that. And I don't think the Falcons are a significant threat to win the division. But then again, if the winner of the division is only eight games and you lose this game on Monday, the Falcons already have two, and you don't, and the Bucs don't. So all of a sudden, they just become a threat overnight. So I won't have a pick until Monday, but I'll tell you, as of Thursday, I feel pretty good about it. But I think this is a Falcons organization that's probably headed in the right direction, unfortunately for the Saints, because I think Stefanski's that good. They never figured out quarterback in Cleveland, and his defenses were great. If he can get that kind of defensive production in Atlanta, and if Penix hits or they get a quarterback in there that can play with the toys they got around him with Bijan and Drake and those guys, like, that's a could be a problem. I don't think they're here yet. I think they're weaker on the offensive line, not as great on the defensive line, don't have somebody that's going to affect the passer quite as well as you need to at the elite level of the NFL. But I feel pretty good about where the Saints are entering this Monday game, and I'll give you a pick for that on Monday's show. Ross Jackson's all over things for us at LouisianaSports.net. All that is free if you're looking for your Saints coverage, practice reports, attendance updates, injury report stuff. It's all there. for free at LouisianaSports.net. Thanks to our guy Ross Jackson for making that happen. We'll come back and close out the show. It's a Thursday edition of the Hunt Palmer Show.
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0: 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I bring you our Thursday shows each and every week. All right, closing things up. Take it or leave it.
1: Take it or leave it.
2: Today's hottest stories in sports, news, and sometimes even Hunt's life. The question is, will he take them or leave them?
3: All right, so Red Sox pitcher, well, it might be a former Red Sox pitcher. He's not very happy right now. Sonny Gray.
0: Yeah.
3: So he made it clear he wanted to stay out there and pitch longer. He said he feels he's the league's best starter going the third time around in the order. He said, and I quote, "I felt strong. I felt confident. I felt convicted. I would have liked to been trusted in that moment." Gray pitched the first four innings yesterday for the Red Sox, where he was removed for, he was removed in the fifth inning, and he only thrown 70 pitches at the time, while the Yankees only had a 1-0 lead. So, who ended up winning the game 9-2? So, yep. Not trusting your ace in the biggest moment. Take it or leave it.
0: I'm going to leave it, but every single executive in baseball disagrees with me. They want to go to the bullpen and find guys, and they don't want guys seeing in the order a third time. They don't want guys throwing 104 pitches. That was a bygone era. It's the way things used to be. It's not anymore. And most teams have a bunch of guys throwing 100. The Padres went to their bullpen in the fifth inning last night with a short lead, and they just – everybody threw 100, and they brought in Mason Miller.
3: Miller.
0: He throws 104. So the Cubs got one extra base hit. They got it off Mason Miller. But it's the way the baseball works now. I don't love it, but it's the way things happen.

0: All right, so the NBA is expected to select the winning bid for ownership of the Las Vegas expansion team in the near future with a price of at least $12 billion to $13 billion for the franchise, and it comes with a new arena already built. So do you believe this Vegas franchise will work out, take it or leave it?
1: I'll take it. There's dissension in Vegas for some of that stuff. I think the Raiders were roundly accepted.
0: Yeah.
1: I think that they've enjoyed the Golden Knights as well. It doesn't sound like they're all gung-ho about the A's.
0: Not at all,
1: What it sounds like. They don't love that. And then, I mean, look, the NBA is a pretty good product in person.
0: Pretty lucrative.
1: So I would think so. Vegas is exploding, but look, they're gonna pay a lot of salaries. I'm not gonna be able to get in the bidding war. I'm gonna announce publicly.
0: You're out?
1: I'm out on buying the Vegas franchise.
0: Come on,
1: $13 billion is just gonna come in a tick above where I'm willing to go to buy the franchise.
0: I'm upset by this news, man. I was gonna be the GM. I thought we was out of here, man. God damn.
1: Nope. So,
0: the ninth edition of the International Taco Bell 50K Ultra Marathon is set to take place this Saturday in Denver. The 31-mile race, which is not sponsored or endorsed by Taco Bell, takes participants past 10 branches of the fast food franchise. This is one of the weirdest marathons you will see. Runners have to stop at all 10 Taco Bells and must eat a menu item from 9 of the 10 Taco Bells. By the fourth stop, everyone must eat a Chalupa Supreme or a Crunchwrap Supreme. By the eighth stop, everyone must eat a Burrito Supreme or a Nacho Bell Grande. And they have to finish it in under 11 hours.
1: The race, 11 hours?
0: Yes, under 11 hours. The race starts at 7:30 in the morning. So eating Taco Bell while completing a marathon, take it or leave it.
1: I mean, this is a bad idea. I'm going to leave it.
0: Gotta leave it.
1: There are so many bad aspects of this that we just can't even get into. I will say this.
0: Yes.
1: Taco Bell, master marketers. I know they don't have anything to do with this, but like all those things that you mentioned, they're all the same.
0: Yeah.
1: It's all a tortilla, either hard or soft,
0: with
1: meat and lettuce and tomato and cheese.
0: Different versions.
1: And it's just different versions of that.
0: Yeah.
1: It's like the two greatest marketing schemes ever are Taco Bell, which has the same thing packaged 14 different ways, and Reese's. They're million different Reese's and they're all the same. Go into a gas station, look how many Reese's there are. They're all the same thing, and there's 50 of them. Taco Bell's the same thing. It's a new menu item. What is it? Tortilla. Meat, lettuce, tomato, cheese. That's it. It's all of it.
0: That is pretty much, I'm about to say, because a Chalupa Supreme and a Crunchwrap were like the same thing. So
1: Chalupa Supreme. I haven't eaten a Taco Bell in 15 years.
0: Well, hun, I don't think you could have did this marathon then, because you got to stop at 10 of them in 11 hours.
1: No, I'm not doing it. I'm not running a marathon. I'm not eating Taco Bell 10 times in 11 hours.
0: Yeah.
1: None of what's going on there is going to appeal to me in any way.
0: All right. I just want to see who's going to blow their pants eating this Taco Bell.
1: Yeah, that's a possibility.
0: It got to be. So a man drove his Chevy through a closed Kroger supermarket in Texas, reportedly in an attempt to access the store's bathroom. The Rosenberg police said they learned afterwards that the driver, a 60-year-old man, had intentionally accelerated to the pharmacy side entrance. Further investigations revealed the driver needed to use the restroom and was upset the doors were locked, police report says. And this is at around 4:30 in the morning. So crashing your car into the supermarket to use the restroom. Take it.
1: I'm gonna leave that. Is this guy hammered? He's gotta be.
0: At
1: that hour driving his car through a pharmacy door. It just goes back to it. Like, life's tough enough.
0: Tough.
1: Don't do stupid stuff like that. It's really not hard to not slam your car into a Kroger pharmacy because you have to go to the bathroom. It's just really easy not to do that. And I just don't understand why people can't be normal.
0: I'm not even going to try and put any logic to this. And there's no logic to this. That is just it for take it or leave. I can't even. No.
1: Oh, man. I'm just so bummed about the Cubs. It's just, it's like my whole day has changed now. I usually do so much Locked on Cubs, ESPN Chicago. It's like, now I've got to fill that with McNeese content.
0: Yeah.
1: That's a tough scene right now.
0: Pokes.
1: What I need is for Jay Johnson's team to get on the practice field. I got to have some baseball in my life one way or another, so I'm going to get out there and check them out. I think I got another week to go.
0: I say soon.
1: Yeah, it's soon, but I got to get out there. I got to have some sort of baseball in my life, and I am excited to watch that team practice this fall. So that'll have to fill a void, but the Cubs hopefully back sooner than later. If you missed any of the show today, catch us on demand. Wherever you find your sound, search Hunt Palmer Show. 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Thanks to Chris Blair for stopping by. 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
14: I'm Chad Ryder. The baseball wildcard round wraps up tonight with one decisive game three. It's in Atlanta. The Braves facing the Phillies, who send Aaron Nola to the mound. Braves are using lefty Ray Kerr as an opener. It's on ESPN Radio and the app with coverage starting at 7:30 Eastern. The Diamondbacks are bringing back manager Torey Lovullo for next season. It will be his 11th with Arizona. Thursday night football in Cleveland. Browns hosting the Steelers. Both teams 2-1. Browns quarterback Deshaun Watson looking forward to the matchup.
11: We're super excited. You know, we just, you know, ultimately, you know, as a locker room, we just stay locked in, make sure we got our craft and everything that, you know, our game plan is, so we can go out there and execute at a high level. You know, we're playing a very tough opponent, experienced opponent, and we got to make sure that we have all our things locked in going into that game.
14: Also, Pittsburgh has traded corner Joey Porter Jr. to the Cowboys for a sixth-round pick next year and a second-rounder in 2028. Commanders quarterback Jaden Daniels says he's not concerned about potentially re-injuring his dislocated left elbow. He's a limited participant in practice today. Washington taking on the Colts on Sunday in London.
15: Hey, it's Michelle Smallman, and coming up Friday, my Packers head to Tampa Bay to take on a depleted Bucs team. I'll tell you why a loss in Tampa would end Green Bay's season. 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

0: And off we go. Welcome aboard. Glad you're with us. It's AFR presented by Marucci Hitters House. I'm Matt.
1: Hey, Will.
2: Hey, bud.
0: Paul O'Neill.
3: They're chanting Paul O'Neill's name.
0: You sir. And Mr. Toby Tomplay. We're here. Glad you are as well. Get out there and make it a good one. McNeese head coach Matt Viator coming up here in about 15 minutes. We'll preview the Falcons with Mark Zeno next hour. Lee Sterling's best bets. Mike Triplett in hour three. We got a ton to do, so let's begin as we do every single day.
4: It's time to pop the top on another edition of AFR with Bud Light. 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
0: The New Orleans Saints, hang on 1 second. Okay. So just very candidly, I prepped the beginning of the show today, and then like 10 minutes ago, I got the notification from Ron about the Saints potentially adding a running back. And then like 10 minutes ago, I got the notification from Ross Jackson that the Saints signed a running back. So it kind of threw everything up. Threw everything for a loop right now because I'm trying to see if they've actually officially announced this. My apologies, or if it's still waiting to be reported. With Travis Etienne going down with the hamstring injury, this left New Orleans with three active running backs: Alvin Kamara, Kendre Miller, and C.J. Donaldson. That's it. Three. Kamara for the season, 18 carries for 51 yards. He's averaging 2.8 yards per clip. That ain't good. Kendre Miller, not much better, 3.4 yards per carry, and he was a healthy scratch in week two. And then C.J. Donaldson's basically a fullback in this offense. Those are your options. Now, you also have Zamir White on the practice squad. And remember, you traded Deion Jones to the 49ers for Zamir White. So you've already given up an asset when you were really thin in training camp with some of those injuries. You sent Jones, who probably wasn't going to make the team, might have been a veteran on the practice squad. You sent Jones to the 49ers for Zamir White when you needed a running back. The word is that New Orleans has added Ulysses Bentley, who was a running back at Ole Miss. And let me quickly run through Ulysses Bentley's career stats here for you. In 2025, he had one carry for 0 yards. That's it. I was kind of weighing this idea, like, should the Saints go trade for a running back? Because I know that's something that's been bandied about a bit. And my initial reaction is, why would you go trade for a running back after you just paid Travis Etienne this offseason? Because remember, when you trade, we say this all the time, when you trade for a player, you're giving up an asset not only to get the player, but you're also getting the player's contract. You're trading for their contract. So after you just signed Travis Etienne to a $54 million deal, do you really want to give up an asset to get a running back and take on more salary at that position? For what it's worth, I don't cover all 32 NFL teams. I love watching the NFL, but I don't know the inner workings of all 32 teams. So I did a Google search, like, what are the common names that are being mentioned as possible running backs that could be traded at the deadline? And there were like three prominent names that came up: Kenneth Gainwell, Chuba Hubbard, and Josh Jacobs. Now, two of those are in the NFC South. Gainwell's at Tampa, and Hubbard, of course, is in Carolina. So remember, we said you'd be trading for the contract as well. If you traded for Gainwell, he signed a two-year, $14 million deal in Tampa. So it's $7 million per year if you were to get Gainwell. Hubbard is on a four-year, $33.2 million contract in Carolina, and Jacobs just signed a four-year, $48 million deal in Green Bay. You're not trading for any of those guys. You're not giving up an asset, a future asset, to take on one of those backs with that contract on top of what you just paid for Travis Etienne. What you need is a bridge to get to whenever Achan comes back healthy, whenever that is. Because remember, you had Devin Neal and you had Audric Estime. Well, you cut both of them, and if you missed it a day ago, both of those guys, Devin Neal and Audric Estime, both signed with the Minnesota Vikings, who, by the way, come to the Superdome next week. So that was a, man, that was such a common Sean Payton thing. There are free agents who were on a team coming up on the Saints schedule. You go sign those free agents, have them hang out for a week. Shake them down, see what you could learn, whatever the case may be. In any event, I guess my point is the idea of trading for a running back is not in any way appealing to me. You're not going to give up an asset to take on a contract after you paid Travis Achane. So then you look at, okay, what free agents are available? Because that wouldn't cost you.

0: not a great option. I mean, the names that you would recognize, Raheem Mostert, Kareem Hunt, Miles Sanders, Joe Mixon, like, those guys are available, but, like, Raheem Mostert's 34 years old. Kareem Hunt's 31. I mean, he was in Kansas City a year ago, and obviously they decided to move on, bringing in Kenneth Walker, and there's a reason they moved on. You know, Mixon's 30, Miles Sanders is 29. You're effectively looking at other teams' version of Alvin Kamara. Older running backs that are past their prime, and you're wondering, like, what, how much tread is left on the tires. So I guess my point is, you really don't have a good option. Because you made the decision to re-sign Alvin Kamara. You made the decision to draft Kendre Miller. You made the decision to trade for Zamir White. Now, I know your numbers aren't great, but that's four. If you sign Zamir White from the practice squad to the active roster. Like, that's got to be enough for this week. And if it has to go beyond this week, then maybe you work out one of these veterans. And you've obviously, if you know, whenever we get this word that it's official that they've added Ulysses Bentley. Okay. Well, at least Ulysses Bentley's 25 years old. Like, I like that signing because that's a guy who, while he has no NFL career to speak of, you know, one carry a year ago with the Colts for no yards, that's at least a 25-year-old who, if you need him to go spell somebody, can run hard. And actually, when he had opportunities at Ole Miss, although his career was a little weird at Ole Miss, he at least is a talented young runner who runs hard. So at least it's another young back. But I look at this and I go, this is the week where you look at Kendre Miller and say, look, brother man, we invested a lot of draft capital in you. We have given you opportunities. We've been patient through injuries. It's time. Like, this is go time. The fact that Miller was a healthy scratch in week two is really disappointing. Because I actually thought, I mean, he scored the touchdown in week one against Detroit. I thought he looked pretty good on limited attempts. And so I was really hopeful that maybe we were starting to see that ascent. And when you see Kendre Miller touch the ball, you can see all of the size, the speed, the explosiveness, all the potential that made him a third-round pick. But I think that's what this has to come down to. Like, I love Alvin Kamara, all-time great New Orleans Saint. I'm just not in any way confident that Alvin Kamara is anywhere remotely close to the guy that's going to be a productive NFL back anymore. I mean, he's averaging 2.8 yards a carry. We've been over this. Like, he has had declining production in his career for the last half decade. He's just not anything remotely close to what he was. He's played a full season once in his career. It was his rookie year. Hasn't done it since. I love Kamara. Again, he'll be in the Saints Hall of Fame, and I think he should be in the Ring of Honor one day. And he's one of my favorite players ever to watch. It's just he's not that guy anymore. So it's time for Kendre Miller to step up and go be that guy this weekend in the Dome against Atlanta. Here's hoping he can be. But we'll keep an eye on that Ulysses Bentley news here as well. If nothing else, it's a warm body at that position that you can add at a place where you are dangerously thin going into a division game this week with Atlanta coming to the Dome on Monday Night Football. All right, it's after further review. Thanks for hanging out with us here. 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Drink easy with the great taste of Bud Light, the official beer of AFR, the official beer of your New Orleans Saints. 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You can find the officially licensed Bud Light cans as well, the black cans with the gold fleur-de-lis. 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So drink easy with the great taste of Bud Light, the official beer of AFR. All right, y'all, let me knock out a quick break. LSU stepping out of conference this week as they will welcome in the McNeese Cowboys for the second year in a row. Their head coach, Matt Viator, set to join us when we come back. Stick around. It's AFR.
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0: Get Gordon and get it done. Gordon McKernan, injury attorneys. You've been injured in an accident. It's not your fault. You know what to do. Do what injured people in our state have done for three decades. Get Gordon and get it done. Of course, Gordon also is a partner over there at Court to Table. That's where the Lane Kiffin Show will take place tonight and all throughout the season. All the coaches' shows are going down over at Court to Table on Burbank. What an awesome spot if you've never been. So much fun with all the pickleball courts, but plenty of room for the kids to rip and run and go be loud if you want them to. The outdoor area is an awesome space. It really spared no expense building that thing out. And, y'all, the food is outstanding at Court to Table. It's one of those places where you don't just go because they have pickleball courts and cold beer. Like, the food, you will go just to eat at the restaurant because the food is that good there at Court to Table. Maybe get by tonight for the Lane Kiffin Show. And, of course, remember, as always, if you've been injured in

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0: For the second year in a row, the McNeese Cowboys are headed to Tiger Stadium. Coach Matt Viator in the second year of his second stint with McNeese. Good enough to hang out with us here for a couple minutes on game week. Coach, we appreciate the time. How are you?
8: Great. Thanks for having me.
0: It's our pleasure. Of course, we always look forward to our opportunities to get down to Southwest Louisiana there in Lake Charles. We appreciate your time. You did this a year ago, so I guess maybe it's old hat. Did the experience a year ago, or how did the experience a year ago help you at all with this?
8: A year ago?
0: Coach?
8: Yes, sir.
0: Oh, my apologies. As I mentioned, second stint with McNeese, second year in your second stint with McNeese. My apologies. When you come down to LSU this year for the game, what are you? It falls smack dab in the middle of your conference slate. So what does it do for your preparation this week, getting ready for this ball game right in the middle of your conference slate?
8: Well, I mean, we haven't changed anything from a preparation standpoint, and we actually have a bye week next week, so. You know, it really came at a good time, I think, and, you know, able to play this game and then have a bye week and then kind of regroup and

0: come back and play the play our last six games, which are all conference games.
1: Yeah. Do you look, we know what these games have to happen, and they're for revenue purposes and all. Do you like having this opportunity on the schedule?
0: Look, I mean, this will be the third time I've taken a team to Baton Rouge to play LSU, and it's been a great experience. I mean, it's a first class operation, and you know to have an opportunity to play in Tiger Stadium, and I just, for me, yeah, I mean, I enjoy it. Obviously, it's a tremendous challenge, but I enjoy the experience. I tell people, you know, we've played in these games. I mean, I've done this for a while now, and of course, when I was a head coach at Louisiana Monroe, you know, we had more than I wanted there for sure. But nobody's treated us better than LSU has. Yeah. It's been really great experiences, and you know, there, and it's just a, you know, growing up in this state, living my entire life in this state. I mean, I love going.
1: What does it mean for your players to have the opportunity this week?
0: Well, I mean, just as you just presented it, Matt, I mean, that's the way I present it. This is an opportunity. It's an opportunity game for us, and a huge challenge without a doubt, but it's also an opportunity. It's an opportunity for our program to go play in one of the best venues in college football and to play in front of a bigger crowd, obviously, that our guys never get to experience. So it's an opportunity for us as a program, for as a team, but individually it's an opportunity for them to go play against, you know, one of the best teams in the country for sure. And hey, let's go see what we can do. So that's the way I present it every time I've ever been involved in these games. It's an opportunity game, and it's an opportunity for us to go play in a place like this against a team like this. And so hopefully they see it that way.
1: Coach Matt Viator is with us here, bringing his Mid-East Cowboys to Tiger Stadium this weekend. Coach, I noticed that you've had two quarterbacks that have gotten a good amount of playing time this year. Are you rotating, or have you settled on Long this year? Because I know he played last week. How did that go? Or I'm sorry, Jake Strong?
0: Yes, sir. Well, Jake started the season, and Jake got hurt right before the half of the first game. So Devin Leipold came in, and Devin in turn got hurt in the Rio Grande game and broke his wrist, so he's out for the year. It coincided with kind of with Jake coming back from his shoulder injury, and so that's kind of wild. But no, we didn't get into it to rotate him.
1: Sure.
0: It just so happened that Jake got hurt, Devin came in, and Devin got hurt, and then now Jake's back in.
1: What can we expect from Jake? Obviously, he's back, and he'll be starting this weekend against LSU.
0: I mean, he's a dual threat guy, and you know, I think he has a quick release and gets the ball out and stuff. So, you know, I think hopefully he manages the game well and takes care of the football. And, but you know, he'll do a little bit, both throwing and running.
1: Coach, talk a little bit maybe about your defense and the challenge going against LSU and Lane Kiffin and Charlie Weiss's offense. Where is the strength of your defensive team?
0: I think probably, the back end of our defense is probably a little bit, probably ahead of the front end, but look, it's just, you know, different formations, obviously, great players, great scheme. I mean, they combine the whole thing. And then when you put a guy like Levitt in there that can play at the level he plays, and especially the dual threat level that he plays, I mean, it's difficult for sure. But obviously it's a huge challenge, but, you know, they have really good players on the line, you know, with Green, and we hear he's out, but they're going to have good tight ends. They're going to have good wide receivers. Running backs are really talented. So it's, you know, when you put talented players with really talented coaches together, that's what you get.
1: Do you prepare at all? We know that Sam Levitt had the hamstring tweak, and there's the possibility maybe of Landon Clark. Do you prepare at all? Do you prepare differently, knowing that there could be a possibility of a different player?
0: No, we're not. And, you know, we anticipate that it'll be the same offense. And if it's different, we'll have to adjust. But, you know, we think that, you know, their skill set wise and stuff and what they do offensively, which is a great scheme. And, you know, that's what we're going to get. So, like I said, if we get something different, we'll have to try to adjust. But we're preparing for the same thing.
1: Any idea, Coach, what type of fan support you're expecting to come down I-10 from Lake Charles this weekend?
0: You know, I don't know. I really haven't checked this week. We kind of have our hands full upstairs here, so yeah. I haven't actually went down there to check. But I know it's a game that the people of Lake Charles look forward to.
1: I know you you mentioned this will be your third time. Of course, the first stint in Baton at McNeese, you were here in 2015, which is that unfortunate situation with the lighting, and the game ended up getting getting canceled. It looks like there might I hate to jinx it, Coach. There might be some rain this weekend in Baton Rouge. How or do you prepare for all of that uncertainty with the weather?
0: Well, actually, Matt, my first time was in 10, and I was a head coach here in 2010, and then 15, and I think whatever year that was, I was at Louisiana Monroe. So,
1: oh, you weren't no, you weren't the coach in 15 when that game got canceled?
0: No, I was. I was a coach in 15, but my first time was in 2010.
1: Right, all right, okay.
0: When I was the head coach, but look, it was a different experience for sure. But I have said and will continue to say it could have been, I think, maybe even worse if it wasn't for LSU and how it was handled and how we were treated and the whole thing. So, look, it was unfortunate, yeah. Obviously, but you know, it really wasn't with the hospitality that we received, and I think it's the only time ever that we actually I was worried toward the end that we might have to go back and play because our players were hungry and they delivered the post game meal. See, I forgot to call and cancel and push back the post game meal. And so when the post game meal came, the players were hungry. I looked at our trainer, you know, I mean, that's, I don't know if that's what we want to eat for pregame, but our players are hungry. So I think that's the first time that, and the only time that's ever happened.
1: That was a bizarre situation. I remember being in Tiger Stadium that night. Hey, Coach, if I could, before you go, and you're very generous with your time, especially here on a game week, to jump aboard with us. There, you mentioned, obviously, your experience at Monroe. You've also been at UL and Lafayette. And now, obviously, being in McNeese for your second stint, there was a suggestion from a Board of Regents member about the Louisiana schools, Monroe and Lafayette, and Tech, for that matter, potentially dropping down to the FCS level. I don't want to put you in a spot and catch you off guard, but it's such an odd time in college athletics, and you have such an interesting perspective and have been at multiple of these places. What do you think about that as a possibility?
0: Well, I actually saw that he had said that, but I really didn't get into the reasoning and, you know, the both sides of it. And I really hate to put myself in it.
1: Sure.
0: But, you know, it's, like I said, I saw that the statement was made. I don't know who made it. And like I said, I really didn't get into reading the facts on, you know, one side or the other side and stuff. So I don't know. That was that kind of came out of nowhere to me.
1: Yeah. Mostly, I think, financially motivated, obviously in this era of college football and college athletics, really, where, the house settlement and rev share just changed everything financially for so many places. But nonetheless, two great Louisiana programs with McNeese and LSU going to tangle in Tiger Stadium this weekend. Coach, let's hope the weather holds and we have a good game that you tee it up and kick it off on time. And safe travels to you and your team, and we appreciate a couple minutes today.
0: Thank you so much, and thanks for having me.
1: It's our pleasure. Coach Matt Viator there. Of the McNeese Cowboys, such a great tradition in that program. And your coach is working to get that back right now in his second year of his second stint there with the Cowboys. So we appreciate Coach for taking a couple of minutes. I know it's not easy, man, when they're going through game planning and practice and all stuff, and it takes some time away from his team to join us. Really appreciate Coach Viator for a couple of minutes. Here, brought to you by FMOL Health, Our Lady of the Lake, Championship Health Partner of LSU Athletics. 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Our Lady of the Lake and LSU together, we roar. All right, it's after further review. We appreciate Coach Viator for a couple of minutes with us. We are going to talk Saints-Falcons in about 45 minutes. Mark Zeno will be here. I do have some thoughts on the possibility. If you missed it, there was a Board of Regents member from the University of Louisiana system who made the public suggestion that UL Lafayette, UL Monroe, and Louisiana Tech all drop down from the FBS to the FCS levels. I do have some thoughts on that. We'll get to it in about 30 minutes after the top of the hour. Let me knock out a quick break. We'll come back. We'll go around the SEC, and we'll get to the Saints-Falcons injury report when it drops. Stay with us. It's AFR.
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0: promising and nothing changing. Blake Miguez is different. A proven conservative who delivers.
1: I'm a conservative Republican. I passed the law to lock up corrupt politicians. I passed the law to deport violent illegals.
0: Conservative groups rate Blake Miguez the most conservative in this race and the most effective state legislator in the country.
1: Regular people have to live by the rules. Politicians live like a protected class. It's not fair. More corrupt politicians need to be in jail. I passed a law to extend the statute of limitations for political corruption in Louisiana. It's time to do it in Washington, D.C. I took on politicians when they raised your prices and wasted your money.
0: Louisiana GOP endorses Blake Miguez.
1: I'm tired of waiting for things to change. It's time to deliver. I'm Blake Miguez, conservative Republican. I'm asking for your vote, and I approve this message.
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5: All right, thanks for rolling along with us here on a Thursday edition of AFR. We always appreciate our friends at Marucci Hitters House. The official bat of Major League Baseball right here in Baton Rouge on Segan Lane. Go take that campus tour. Pop on in, shop there in the gift shop or in the storefront right there, in the retail shop. Get the bats, the gloves, all the lizard skins, the wraps, everything. Cleats, shirts, caps. I got everything over there courtesy of the official bat of Major League Baseball, Marucci Hitters House. Glad to have you hanging out with us here. Kellen Moore is meeting with reporters as we speak, or set to meet with reporters right now. So when he wraps up, we'll let you know what he had to say as the Saints are getting ready with an extra week. But same thing for Kevin Stefanski and the Falcons. Remember, they played on Thursday Night Football against Green Bay a week ago, so they kind of have the mini bye here baked in. And, you know, it's going to be interesting to watch what happens with the Atlanta offense for this second consecutive week with Michael Penix. I mean, they were so bad the first 2 weeks of the season offensively. Penix came, and it was just the unlock with all those weapons that they have offensively. And one of the things Stefanski talked about here on Thursday was the improvement that Michael Penix has made throwing the ball in the middle of the field.
7: I think Mike and all of our quarterbacks, and Mike certainly has worked hard at all of our concepts, understanding all of our progressions and where our eyes are and those type of things. So as the plays are designed, if they're to attack the middle of the field and your eyes are correct and your reads are correct and your feet are correct, there's opportunities for catch and runs in the middle of the field. But I think Mike's ability to process, Mike's ability to

0: throw into windows allows him and us to access every area of the field.
1: Obviously, no DeMario Davis anymore this year. So watch in the middle of it. Just interesting to hear a coach's perspective talking about there, to look at, you know, the how he feels comfortable with his player, his quarterback's opportunity to attack a certain part of the field. So how might Michael Penix fare throwing against the against this Saints defense in the middle of the field? Just something worth watching when the Saints take on the Falcons on Monday Night Football there in the Superdome. All right, it's After Further Review. We're brought to you by Evermore, E-V-A-M-O-R, evermore.com. Oh, let me remind you, no fantasy blitz today. Darren was traveling today, so he's in the air flying somewhere today. So no fantasy blitz. My apologies for that. We'll pick up next week with our friends from whotostart.net. But we are brought to you by Evermore, E-V-A-M-O-R, evermore.com. 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Not all bottled water is the same just because it's water in a bottle. You can see some of it's purified drinking water, some of it's filtered drinking water, some of it you see they'll add, read the label. They'll add things for flavor, whatever the case may be. Not Evermore. 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Okay, we do it every day about this time. Let's go around the SEC.
2: Around the SEC, bringing you the biggest news from the nation's best conference, the Oklahoma Sooners.
1: Despite their struggles offensively, John Mateer will remain Oklahoma's starting quarterback. Brent Venables confirmed that Wednesday evening when meeting with reporters. There'd been a lot of seesawing in the past. Obviously, Jackson Arnold, Michael Hawkins, who are now both gone. Whit Neubauer and Bo Bentley are the other options there in Norman. Remember, Bo Bentley is the freshman that LSU was recruiting down to the end of the process, tried to get him to flip, but ultimately stuck with made his Oklahoma prediction. Neubauer's in his second year with the program. He transferred in from Mercer. So it'll be John Mateer there for the Sooners.
2: The Vanderbilt Commodores.
1: Speaking of quarterbacks, Jared Curtis is listed as questionable on the initial availability report for Georgia heading into this SEC matchup. He's appeared in all four games but started the last two. Former five-star quarterback has completed 63% of his passes, four touchdowns, three interceptions. Remember, he flipped from Georgia to Vanderbilt, may not get an opportunity to play against the school he was once committed to.
3: Texas A&M!
1: Aggies receiver Mario Craver questionable for the game against Arkansas this weekend. Left with an ankle injury this past weekend in the second quarter against LSU. Also, backup running back Jamari Merrow, who missed the last two games for undisclosed reasons, not on the initial availability report, meaning he should be good to go. Aggies face the Razorbacks at home Saturday at 6 o'clock.
2: The Tennessee Volunteers.
1: Not good news for Wendell Moe. He, the offensive guard, is going to miss the rest of the season with what is being described as a lower body injury. He was injured in the loss to Texas, went to the locker room in the first half, did not return. He's a fifth-year senior from California, regarded as one of the top returning offensive linemen in the SEC, and that's a Tennessee offensive line that gave up 10 sacks against Texas and now down a start.
2: The Alabama Crimson Tide.
1: Speaking of the offensive line, one of their starters is questionable for the game in Starkville. Right tackle Javen James dealing with a lower extremity injury. He is questionable. Let's just hope it's not a TEP. That would be devastating. I mean, would a toe be considered a lower extremity?
4: Absolutely, yeah. It's lower on your body. Mm.
1: And it is an extremity.
4: It is an extremity.
1: It's an appendage.
4: Yes.
1: Mm. You feel for the guy if that's what it is.
4: You do.
1: It doesn't say. In the win over South Carolina, he was in a boot. He was replaced by Tyrell Miller. Also outside linebackers, Justin Hill and Desmond Umeozulu remain out. They both had lower extremity injuries also. There you have it. That is around the SEC. Thursday show is presented by Marucci Hitter's House, the official bat of Major League Baseball. Major League Baseball postseason rolling along right now. You want to go watch your favorite team like Muse is going to do after tonight? Oh, wait. Oh, you're not?
4: That was uncalled for.
1: You're not going to get to watch your favorite team?
4: That was uncalled for.
1: You can't watch your favorite team after last night anymore, Muse?
4: I cannot, no.
1: Oh. How did your under bet go?
5: Jeez, dude. Two nights in a row. I tried to just an emotional hedge. Look, if the Red Sox lose, get eliminated, at least I can win some money. No. Two nights in a row. Sales.
1: Yeah, and not
5: you
1: even
5: know,
1: close.
5: You know what's worse?
1: What?
5: Otter yesterday gave it out 6.5.
1: Yeah.
5: I got it at 7. Mm. I felt even better. I'm like, oh.
1: Felt even better. You never
5: look
1: worry
5: at this.
1: About the hook. You didn't have to worry about the hook?
5: No. And then, you know, man. Bellinger and the gang.
1: Yeah, and then the Yankees just absolutely steamrolled the Red Sox.
5: Yeah. Whew.
1: Tell you what.
5: Yeah. Not a huge fan of, you know, taking out your best pitcher 70 pitches, but, you know, in a 1-0 game. It's fine, though. I mean, I don't think it would have. I think they would have lost game 3 anyway, so, you know, but still.
1: I think they would have lost game 2 anyway.
5: You think?
1: I mean, there was an eventuality with the offense, as we saw 2 nights in a row.
5: There was an eventuality with the offense, and apparently the bullpen as well, man. They were really good all year.
1: Look at Nick Saban wearing a Yankees shirt. Saw that about that.
5: I didn't see that. Is this Saban?
1: This is the Saban. That's a promo for the Saban docket, the coach. There he is.
5: Dude, that's going to be really, really good.
1: Oh, look at Fat Lane Kiffin. That was something.
5: No, Lord.
1: Well, it was. Fat Lane Kiffin.
5: Pre-yoga Lane Kiffin.
1: Look at Nick in the LSU gear there. I love to see that. That was good.
5: That's next week that drops?
1: I don't know.
5: I
1: do like to see Nick Saban in the LSU gear. It makes me nostalgic.
5: Of course.
1: I mean, golly.
5: Oh, dude, now that he can, now that he's not coaching anymore, and he can just, like, praise LSU. Like, he is just, shamelessly just praises LSU all the time on game day now.
1: Picks him every week.
5: Every single week.
1: I love it. He knows.
5: Yeah, he knows.
1: So, how'd you you gonna watch the Yankees play in the divisional series?
5: Probably,
1: up?
5: Yeah.
1: Yeah.
5: Well, I mean, not tonight, but I mean, probably, yeah. Look, man, I like a good hate watch. I won't lie, but I mean, you know me.
1: They're playing Tampa.
5: They're playing Tampa.
1: It's another division team.
5: Exactly. I wish neither could win, but I mean, on a serious note, you know me. I love baseball. I'm gonna watch the postseason. Okay. I'll probably flip back and forth between Thursday night football because, man, Steelers Browns, let me tell you, and Paulie's Braves in the Phillies tonight.
1: Couple of 1-2 teams on Thursday night football tonight.
5: Jeez,
1: I'm sorry, 2-1. Yeah. Browns are 2-1. Crazy. 2-1 teams. I mean, do we have who? It was Tomlin. Do we have Tomlin to thank for the Browns being maybe good? Because Tomlin made the whole... Wasn't it Mike Tomlin who was like, the Browns are going to Browns?
5: Oh, gosh. I mean...
1: Did you miss that?
5: I missed that.
1: So Mike
5: Tomlin, hold on.
1: No. So Mike Tomlin made the comment like, the Browns are going to Brown or whatever he said. And so then after the Browns won in week 2... The coach goes into the postgame press conference and drops an F-bomb and is like, you know, he says Browns are going to Brown, like F that and just explode. And then they come back and they win 2 games. I'm like, okay.
5: All right, Mike Tomlin.
1: They lit the fire.
5: I don't know if that's what you're supposed to do.
1: But speaking to the point of like Saban said, like Mike Tomlin now on Football Night in America, Connigan said, and even said, because I was watching him on the field with Maria Taylor. And she was like, basically got called out, and he was like, yeah, no, I love this part of it now. Say what I want. Say all things I couldn't say before and I could say. Okay. Respect. I love when former coaches become media, because then they can just say whatever they want, what they actually want to say.
5: Or you could just be like Sean Payton used to be when he was with the Saints, and just go on Twitter and say it anyway.
1: Say it anyway.
5: So good.
1: And then he didn't say things when he was on TV.
5: I know.
1: Like, he wasn't good on TV.
5: Yeah.
1: It's weird.
5: Great on Twitter, though, man.
1: Go back to being Coach Sean Payton. All right, it's after further review. Thanks for hanging out with us. Let's knock out a final break of hour number one. We'll come back. Are Saints Falcons injury report dropped yet? Have you kept an eye on it? Okay, I thought you knew. It's all right. When it drops, we'll talk about it. Stay here, AFR.
2: After further review.
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12: All right, Remnum, hour number one. We're waiting on the full Saints injury report, but Kellen Moore did give some unfortunate update here on running back Travis Aitken.
13: Okay, just IR. Travis is going to IR with his hamstring. Kevin Austin came up to the 53, and Ulysses Bentley, we signed a practice squad running back, and then linebacker David Ojabo.
12: Okay, so this is brutal, man. This has been a pretty horrific injury. I'd say year, but it's only been 3 months, starting with training camp. When you talk about the significant injuries, I mean, starting with like literally the first day when Brian Brzee tore his ACL, and you can just go through the entire roster. Jordan Tyson, obviously, you're without for a couple of months when he got injured in training camp. You're now without Kelvin Banks indefinitely. You are, who's had surgery on his ankle, and now you talk about your high-priority, high-priced free agent acquisition and Travis Aitken going to IR, meaning he's going to miss at least four games. So it has been brutal, not just the number of injuries, but the significant injuries to key players. That has been awful. If you missed it, so they added Ulysses Bentley, the former Ole Miss running back. He's got one career carry for no yards. We'll see if that holds up, but basically, okay, you made the commitment to re-sign Alvin Kamara. You kept Kendre Miller. You still got Zamir White on the practice squad. Like, here you go. And this is a

0: This is one of those situations where somebody has to step up. And I know people don't like the next man up mentality. Our late friend Mike Dettillier, who I love to quote, but he would always debunk next man up, say, there's a reason you had a backup. Hey, next man up, there's a reason you had a backup. And it's true. So we'll see how that looks. The Saints running game, the one silver lining here for the Saints running game is they are right now 17th in the NFL. They're 17th in the NFL in rushing offense at 101 rush yards per game. Last year, they were 28th. Now, you're only three games in, so small sample size, but right now you're pacing better than you did a year ago running the football. Big part of that, obviously, is you had Travis Aitchen. Well, you don't now, so you got to go figure it out. All right, it's after further review. I will talk to Mark Zeno here in about 20, 25 minutes from 680 in Atlanta. So we'll talk with Zeno about the Falcons, kind of get a little thumbnail on what in the world happened last week. How were they able to make it work so well week one with Michael Penix coming back compared with Cooper Rush? So we'll talk about that with Zeno. Remember, Rouse is there, the official grocery store of the New Orleans Saints, Rouse's.com, Rouse's.com. 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Of course, as we head into the weekend, whether you're watching the Saints on Monday Night Football, you're heading out to LSU to watch the Tigers take on McNeese this weekend. Doesn't matter if you're in McNeese, maybe coming to Baton Rouge. They're in Lake Charles. 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Rouse's, this feels like home. Real quick, while we have a couple of minutes here before we wrap up the hour, the LSU approach against McNeese, I think, is probably the biggest story here in this game. It's certainly not the game. We understand LSU's a massive favorite. You got an FCS team coming in. It's what it is. But Lane Kiffin earlier this week kind of gave us actually some unusual candor. Like, can you play Kiffin from Monday when he was asked about sitting? It was number 17. He was asked, would they hold out guys against McNeese?
1: Some of these guys, do you consider not playing them at all on Saturday?
2: Yeah. I mean, I've been going through that all day yesterday. I don't know where we're going to end up on that. But like I said, we got 7 conference games to go. What, 4 more road conference games? Whatever, probably 5 of the 7 are probably ranked. So, yeah, I mean, you got to look at things differently, I feel like, because of what's happened.
0: So that's unusual candor, which we don't normally get from coaches in that situation, which will say you can't assume. Remember, I mean, Nick Saban, one of his famous, you know, his poop through a tin horn, that was about, you know, he was asked about if they were going to rest guys or hold guys out to get backups opportunity. And he referenced that when they couldn't, I think it was Georgia State or Georgia Southern, one of them that ran the triple option. And they ran for like 300 yards against Bama that day. And anyway, the point is, like, that's usually what you get from coaches. Well, Gene Chizik, it's funny, we were talking a bit ago about, like, Sean Payton or, you know, coach or Mike Tomlin, coaches going to the media and maybe giving you more candor than they would once they're in the media as opposed to when they were coaching. And Gene Chizik was on SEC Now and was asked about how Lane Kiffin should handle this. So there's an SEC, former SEC head coach, talking about how Lane Kiffin should handle this week against McNeese given the injuries.
3: Yeah, he needs to be very judicious on how he's handled this week in terms of practice, number one. He's got a lot of injuries. He's got a banged-up football team. They showed the flashes Saturday against Texas A&M that we've all been looking for. Sam Levitt plays a more efficient game. But coming out of that football game, it's not just the injury, Alyssa. It's the experience that you're losing and the leadership in the locker room when you lose Whit Weeks, when you lose Tre'Dez Green. So he's got to be very judicious on how he handles the game Saturday, because this game Saturday is about him building depth in game situations for the rest of the year.
0: But that's also the point. I agree with him. But that's also the point of why a game like this is valuable. We spent a part of the beginning of the show a day ago really deep diving into Jace Thomas and Davon Keys about the opportunity they have. Now, Keys has played in 29 games with 9 starts. But Jace Thomas didn't record a statistic a year ago. So a game like this is actually really important for Jace Thomas, because remember what's coming. Like, you're going to play Mississippi State in the middle of this month, right? You play McNeese, then you go at Kentucky. So in 2 weeks, 2 weeks from Saturday, you got Mississippi State at home. That's the number four offense in total offense in the country right now. That's a massive opportunity. And so if you get the opportunity to say, okay, well, Jace Thomas played a half against Ole Miss, full game against A&M. Now he gets another full game against McNeese on the road next week against Kentucky. Well, now you're talking about a guy that will have played 3.5 games before they have to face what is statistically the best offense they're going to face all year. So, yeah, like I'm not overselling LSU McNeese. We know what this game is, but it is an opportunity for some of these defensive players who haven't had a lot of experience to get out there and play a bunch more and gain some of that experience before you go through this stretch of the next 3 weeks of conference opponents, including statistically the best offense you're going to face all year. All right, it's after further review. Thursday shows are presented by Marucci Hitter's House. We appreciate so much our friends over at Marucci Hitter's House, the official bat of Major League Baseball. 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Let me knock out a quick break. Could some schools in Louisiana be moving to the FCS?
4: After further review.
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8: I'm Sean Ryder. Just one of the Major League Baseball wild card series is headed to a decisive Game 3, and that's the Braves and Phillies tonight in Atlanta. Braves third baseman Austin Riley on his team's approach.
9: We got to be ourselves. We got to be ourselves. We got to go out there and play clean baseball, what we're capable of, and trust each and every one of these guys in this clubhouse, and know what we're capable of. Like I said, we've dealt with a lot this year, a lot of tough games, tough comebacks, and we're going to fight to the end and expect nothing different.
8: The Braves will send lefty Ray Kerr to the mound as their opener, his playoff debut. The Phillies counter with veteran righty Aaron Nola, who's 5-4 with a 3.88 ERA and 11 career postseason starts. The Diamondbacks have agreed on a 2-year extension with manager Torey Lovullo. NBA Hall of Famer Hakeem Olajuwon told ESPN that his son Abdul Malik Olajuwon is committed to play at SMU. He's a top 60 recruit. Week 4 of the NFL opens up tonight in Cleveland, an AFC North clash between the Browns and Steelers. Both teams are 2-1. Aaron Rodgers 4-1 in his career against the Browns.
10: Hey, it's Michelle Smallman, and coming up Friday, my Packers head to Tampa Bay to take on a depleted Bucs team. I'll tell you why a loss in Tampa would end Green Bay's season. 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

0: Hour two, off we go. Welcome aboard. Glad you're with us. It's AFR presented by Marucci Hitter's House. I'm Matt.
1: Love you, Matt.
0: Paul O'Neill.
2: They're chanting Paul O'Neill's name.
0: Musso. And Mr. Toby Tomplay.

15 minutes. We'll preview the Saints and the Falcons on Monday Night Football. Lee Sterling later this hour, give us his best bets. Mike Triplett in hour number three. Ton to do. The big news of the day is Travis Etienne is going to IR. So the Saints running back is going to miss at least 4 weeks here with that hamstring injury, which is just another significant injury to a key player the Saints are going to have to overcome. Admittedly, we don't do a ton of talk here of the college football teams in state outside of LSU. Just naturally, I mean, LSU is a big brand, and it's, you know, it's the old adage in radio, you play the hits. So we talk a lot of Saints and LSU. But this affects enough people to where it is certainly a story worth watching. And it's a relevant enough source to where we absolutely have to talk about it. So Louisiana Lafayette, UL Lafayette, UL Monroe, and Louisiana Tech are all part of the University of Louisiana system. Well, Wilbert Pryor is an attorney from Shreveport who is on the University of Louisiana Board of Regents. And he is making a public plea for those schools to move down from the FBS to the FCS. His quote, he told the Monroe News Star, quote, "Schools that are trying to play Division I, that's just a sinking hole trying to play Division I ball. I don't think much of the public would know the difference if they play the same level. And it seems like they have to have a self-realization to put a humble cap on. They have to have a humble pie." This was at the, he mentioned it during the board's budget hearings on September the 22nd, and then gave this interview to the News Star. If you're wondering, this piece mentions that ULM is facing a $10 million deficit in its athletic department. Louisiana Tech is facing a $17 million deficit. And Louisiana Lafayette is facing a $20 million deficit. Pryor, this Board of Regents member, pointed to ballooning coaching salaries at the FBS level as a big part of the reason. He says, quote, "The duties of the coach at Tech are the same at Nichols, but one is getting paid $250,000, another is $1 million. Other regents express concern about these deficits, particularly in the football program. David Aubrey is one of them, said the current trajectory is, quote, not sustainable. Dallas Hickson said it's, quote, going to hurt worse if no changes are made. And finally, this is the University of Louisiana System President Rick Gallo, who said they've hired Deloitte to evaluate the programs in hope of finding financial solutions. Quote, as we approach what I know are going to be difficult decisions, we'll have data-supported recommendations that we will make to the board to determine what the future looks like for athletics. We're not going to shy away from them. We're not going to run from them." Okay. Listen, I am someone who always pulls for the state schools. I want all the Louisiana state schools to be great. And I know that there's feelings among fan bases of some and other schools that don't like LSU or whatever. I don't feel that way. And it's probably in large part because LSU doesn't have a rival in a state school. They're just dramatically different levels and different realities. They're not even playing the same games, which is really the point herein. I don't know if the answer is go play in the FCS. But what I do believe is the answer is you can't spend like you're a power program when you are not a power program. This has always been my contention.
when it comes to the G6. There is, and the unfortunate part of this is it has financially the effort to keep pace with the Power Four has financially stressed these athletic departments and these schools to unsustainable levels. There is no world, none, no

right. We're here. Glad you are as well. Get out there and make it a good one. Mark Zeno is going to join us from Atlanta here in about

It would be an indiscernible difference for most people who watch this. My point has always been, I think the G6 should never play the Power Four. The Power Four should only play the Power Four, crown their own champion. The G6 should only play the G6, crown their own champion. And the FCS should only play FCS and crown their champion. The reason they don't is money. Like what we're going to see in Tiger Stadium this weekend. McNeese is going to come to Baton Rouge. They're going to get a big fat check, which will be the most money they make all year, and it'll float their budget for a bunch of the athletic department. That's the reality of it. The reason these programs in the G6 don't drop down, they want to stay in the bowl subdivision, the FBS, is because of the payouts of the bowls, the payouts of potential television revenue, the opportunity to play those games against Power Four opponents to get the big check. Like, it's why they do it. It is 100% financially motivated. And even with that financial motivation, you're still saying, this isn't me making this up. This is like, these are numbers for public universities. ULM's facing a $10 million deficit. Tech, $17 million. Lafayette, $20 million. When you face that type of budget deficit, well, you have to have something to subsidize that and pay for that deficit. But what ends up doing it? The university, i.e. you. Now, at LSU, when they have a budget deficit, that's TAF, private donor funds, that subsidize the athletic department and pay for that deficit. In Tech and Monroe and Lafayette, they don't have giant organizations, donor bases like that, that are subsidizing $20 million a year. That's not a real thing. So I'm not telling you, by the way, I'm not like pounding the table saying move to the FCS, that solves it. What I will always pound the table and say is live within your means. Live within your means. Spend what you make. Don't spend more than you make. If you can't afford to pay a coach $1.5 million, $1.2 million, $750K, don't. Spend what you can afford to spend. It's not a hard concept. You and I do it in life. I mean, there are so many like hardworking American families that live on a teacher salary and a police officer salary, and they raise a family and they send their kids to school and they have dinner on the table every night and they have gas in the car and a roof over their heads. And how do they do it? They're fiscally responsible. They live within their means. Like, you don't take a private jet to Thailand because you can't afford to do it. So it's no different. Don't pay a coach millions of dollars if you can't afford it, or whatever the equivalent is. Live within your means. But too many athletic departments, football programs are chasing that ghost, thinking that they might actually end up being a powerful, but you're not. It's why it's always been a farce. So I will be fascinated to see what Deloitte says here when they give these recommendations to the University of Louisiana system. And we'll follow this story. And by the way, I did reach out today to Mr. Pryor, who's an attorney in Shreveport, and he's the board member who basically is the one suggesting Tech, Monroe, and Lafayette should all drop down to the FCS. Okay. Like, again, I'm not saying that I agree with him. I'm saying I don't have all the information to make an educated decision. What I will definitively say is spend within your means. And if you don't, like, stop spending more than you make. And that will certainly help fix this budgetary crisis. And if in order to do that means you have to drop down to the FCS, then that's what it means. But I also believe that there is an eventuality where all of this will be fixed in college athletics, because there is an inevitability where we are going to see the Power Four break away into their own self-governance model, and you're not going to see them play the G6 anymore. Like, that's going to happen. I've been pounding the table. That's something I have been screaming about since 2011, and it's going to happen sooner than later. And so that answer is going to be made for them. But as that develops, we'll let you know. And if you have a feeling, let me know. You can always email me, tweet me, or text me, 225-396-4400, 396-4400.

0: 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It's AFR.
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1: 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Who dat say they gonna beat them Saints? What's head behind enemy lines to preview this week's matchup?
0: Saints Falcons. Always appreciate when Mark Zeno joins us, 92.9 The Game there in Atlanta. Yo, dude, how are you?
7: What's going on, brother? How you been?
0: I'm good. I was as surprised as anybody, I think, to see the Falcons' offense explode last Thursday with Penix in there. What happened? Why did it work so well?
7: Well, because Cooper Rush is an embarrassment to quarterbacking in the NFL. So let's just leave it at that and start there. I mean, we don't have to overthink this. Anything was a drastic improvement.

0: improvement. But in all seriousness, I mean, this was a spot here for Penix where, look, he worked towards this. There was so much consternation here in Atlanta about him, you know, getting back and when he was supposed to be back and why he didn't come back sooner. And, oh, he wasn't able to play on Sunday, but they announced him on Monday that he could play on Thursday. I mean, this was always sort of the timeline for Penix to return. And in reality, it made a ton of sense, right? He got 2.5 weeks to prep for a game. Then he gets 11 days off to prep for another game. So, you know, that was what was best for him. But I just think overall his ability just to execute the passing game at any semblance of a reasonable level was exactly what the offense needed and exactly why the offense was so much better. I mean, it didn't require a whole lot of rocket science for us to figure out exactly why Penix was better. He's worked with these guys before. They know him well, and it all just seemed to fit. Plus, you know, the Packers defense is kind of not that good at this point in time, so that also helped.
1: Am I wrong for thinking that maybe, like, I guess, you know, I was surprised that it went so well with Penix, thinking maybe Penix isn't that great. Am I missing it? Like, is Penix actually someone that's developing to a really good young NFL quarterback?
0: Got a high ceiling.
1: Okay.
0: The talent's there. I mean, you know, he wasn't overdrafted as the 8th overall pick. In reality, he was just drafted by a bunch of not really smart people in the Falcons trying to outthink the room when they had just signed Kirk Cousins to a $180 million deal. Like, that was, you know, and the context around him is part of the problem why he's viewed the way he is. Not only that, he's also, you know, only played 13 games in 3 seasons in his NFL career so far. So he's been hurt beyond that. It's one of these things where he has everything that they need from a talent perspective. What he didn't have the last 2 years is any semblance of a reasonable offensive game plan, which you could, it's kind of being proven left and right here. Not only because Zach Robinson is taking the Buccaneers into the toilet, but also because Kirk Cousins is playing really well and Michael Penix looks like he's ready to play well. So, like, everybody away from Zach Robinson now all of a sudden has a much better offensive system to deal with, and they're starting to show that they can play in it. So I think all those things are there. I keep telling Falcons fans this. There's two goals this year, and they're simultaneous, but they're not the same thing, right? Week-to-week league here, Matt. You understand this. Mm-hmm. Win this week, go 1-0. Try to do it as many times as you can, hopefully make the playoffs. But the overarching goal of the season is to find out if Michael Penix can be a franchise-level quarterback, because the Falcons have not picked up his fifth-year option yet. He is not in line for a major extension, and they're not going to give it to him with all the quarterbacks coming up in this draft that might be, you know, accessible to them if they decide they need another quarterback. So, you know, look, if they make the playoffs, great, right? Like, I think that's kind of the cherry on top. But it is in the best long-term interest of this organization for Michael Penix to work out as their quarterback, even if they miss the playoffs this year. I mean, wouldn't any organization rather use their first-round draft pick on another player other than a quarterback? Because needing a quarterback in the NFL is the worst thing you could need.
1: Yeah.
0: Right? Like, nothing is stabilized, nothing is settled, as you guys knew in the post-Drew Brees era. So once you have Tyler Shook in there, it's like, okay, now we can start drafting actual other players because we have the quarterback that we need. I'm not sure if you guys feel that way, but I'm just using it as an example. You get the point. So, you know, I think for the most part, Penix is going to set himself up this year to be the guy that will be their long-term quarterback. What that looks like from a contract standpoint, nobody knows at this point.
1: Okay, Mark Zeno's with us at Mark Zeno, 92.9 there in Atlanta. So we know that Atlanta has invested a ton of draft capital on the offensive side with Robinson and London and Pitts and all those guys. Is there any shortcoming on that offense? Where's the weakness?
0: It's a really good question. I mean, the short answer is no, right? Like, you know, and I'll save the best for last because nobody's paying attention to this, but clearly the running back, if he's not the best running back in the league, he's the second best running back in the league. Yeah. So that's taken care of. Drake London right now is a top 10 wide receiver, objective. Like, you know, projection or productivity might not be what everybody thinks it should be, but from a skill standpoint, like, he clearly is. And he proves it every time he goes out there like he did on Thursday night. In theory, they have the tight end situation fixed, you know, despite fantasy owners still hating Kyle Pitts from the day he was drafted. you know, like, he is a guy that can play the position and play it long-term for them. So that leaves the offensive line. And what is shocking, and look, you know, if you start to look at the analytics for the Falcons through 3 games this year, right, pass rush win rate, you know, is top 10. Offensive line win rate is top 10. Running game is top 10. Like, you know, they, or pass block win rate, I should say, is what I meant to say earlier. But, like, you know, this offensive line grades out really well. And that's with Cooper Rush under center for two stinking games. So it's, the EPA is bad, but the offensive line is playing really well. So, no, there's not really a conceivable weakness here to this point. And now that they're finally getting some decent coaching from Stefanski and Tommy Rees, like, things start to feel and look a little better. You know, I think this offense, you know, so I keep trying to mitigate, you know, expectations for Falcons fans, because I think this offense can be really good. I don't know if it'll explode again like it did last week. They're going into a really tough environment on the road, and Michael Penix has never faced the Saints in 2 years. He was hurt for all four games, or didn't start for all four games, I should say. So this is his first go-around being under center in that dome and in that environment, what it looks like. And so I don't know that their offense will be great this week. But from week to week, yeah, there's not much of a flaw right now. It's just a matter of execution and how well can they do it.
1: The it's easy when you look – I want to flip it to the defense. When you look at the Falcons, it's easy to train your eye to the 34-3 loss to Carolina. But there were also five turnovers in that game. This has always been the book on Atlanta, right? They've invested a ton offensively. Could the defense actually get better? How good's the defense?
0: With a bunch of no-name guys that you would not only not know on the street, but wouldn't know if they told you their name, right? Like, yeah. It's actually pretty good. Like, Jeff Ulbrich will be interviewed in head coaching cycles this offseason. He's that good. And Matt, I'll say it right now, when I've said it to Atlanta 100 times, I was dead wrong on the Jeff Ulbrich hire. I mean, dead wrong. I thought it was myopic. I thought it was insular. I thought the Falcons just went with the name that they already knew and weren't really going to try to change the dynamic of the organization. He's done everything you could have asked for and more as a defensive coordinator. I mean, think about this. The guy lost 25 sacks from a year ago to a guy who tore his ACL, another dummy who doesn't know not how to physically abuse women, right? You know, he lost 25 sacks, and yet they're still top 10 in pressure rate this year with a bunch of nobodies, Za'Darius Smith, guys you've never heard of. His scheme works, and it's really good. And even though Caden Ellis is now wearing your uniform instead of the Falcons, guess what? Got the off-ball linebacker situation figured out. Like, he's done just amazing things with this defense. Yes, they could require a lot more talent. Sure, they need some more depth at corner. They definitely need more edge rushers, per se, than just a scheme that's going to get home. But I think, you know, over the course of the season, when James Pierce Jr. does come back and, you know, they start to play at 100% and they make some more, you know, defensive additions here and there, then it could be a top half of the league kind of defense. I don't think it'll be great. I don't think it's going to be top 10. But getting in the top half, I don't think it'll be impossible.
1: A couple more for you, Zinno. At Mark Zinno, give him a follow, Zinno. I asked one for the local crowd here. Harold Perkins dropped in around six, but made the team, and he's playing. What's his role been there in Atlanta?
0: It's, you know, look, Kevin Stefanski slowly brings these guys along, right? Like, he's not shy to give them opportunities, but they're just slowly working him in and giving him a little bit more of a role as he goes on and on and on, because as a six-round pick, you know, it's like they don't try to overload him with too much. They ask him to do a little bit and master that and then give him a little bit more, so he masters that and then give him a little bit more. But he's been a net positive. You know, he really has. And I think when you start to look at this roster, as we get deeper in the season, a lot of these names that a lot of people didn't know, you'll probably start to know, I think. Again, and I don't want to overstate how good the Falcons are. I mean, they could still be a very 9-8 type team, 8-9, 7-10 type team. I think that's totally possible. But the early returns are mostly positive, all things considered, as long as it's not Cooper Rush and Tua Tagovailoa.
1: They are certainly in the mix in a bad division. I mean, everybody's tied right now, except for Tampa. Special teams, if it comes down to it on Monday, how do the Falcons look through 3 weeks?
0: Average. Made some mistakes. I mean, listen, I don't know how much you want to trust Nick Folk at this stage of his career. He missed two field goals in the opening game. Not that it would have only been window dressing, but that's not the point when you're a kicker.
1: Yeah.
0: Your only purpose in life is put the ball to the upright. So if you don't do that, in my world, you suck. and yes, they have to be perfect. Every single, they're not allowed to miss, period. Instead of an emergency quarterback on the roster, Matt, they should have an emergency kicker. Because I would be like, as soon as you miss a kick, you're out. Take your stuff off, leave it on the sideline, go to the locker room or walk home, whatever. Just get me another kicker in here. Somebody who can make kicks. That's what they should do.
1: The Sean Payton School of Coaching right there.
0: 100%. And the Bill Parcells School of Coaching, Bill Belichick. Just don't miss and you'll have a job. That's it. You're not allowed to miss, period. I think it's going to be mixed return on special teams. I don't think you'll see anything special, but, you know, at the main point of special teams at this point is just don't hurt the team. And that's really all you're asking for. By the way, speaking of hurt the team, I don't know how much time you have left, but I have to get this out since it's your audience. I'm pissed at your team. They owe me some money from last week.
1: Me too. Because not only did I bet them on the 3.5, I also in-game them plus money when they got down. So yeah. I'm pissed too. Trust me.
0: I listen, you know, I laid the 3 last week with the New Orleans Saints because I think the Raiders are a bit fraudulent.
1: Yeah.
0: You know, the Chargers kind of have been gifting wins to start the season, obviously. Mm-hmm. We know Miami stinks. And the Saints go into the fourth quarter with a 5-point lead and then do something that has only happened 2 other times since the NFL merger. 2 other times. You want to know where they were? Mm-hmm. It was a team that had the ball 4 times in the fourth quarter and turned it over 4 straight times. It's only happened 2 other times since the NFL merger.
1: Brutal.
0: Believe it or not, one of those teams was actually the greatest show on turf, Rams, in 1999. The game was technically in 2000, but it was a meaningless game in week 17. Mm. They turned the ball over 5 times in 5 possessions in the fourth quarter.
1: Look at that.
0: So go figure that out. The other time was, I think, 1978, the Philadelphia Eagles did it or whatever it was. But, like, you got to be kidding me. And even at that, they still had a chance to go tie the game with 2 minutes left after all those mistakes. We should have never lost that game. They did the rest of the NFC South a favor by dumping that game to the Raiders. And I'm still unhappy about it.
1: You're preaching to the choir for different reasons. I mean, it affected your bank account. I mean, mine too. But it obviously affected. Look, I mean, for all the heavy lifting they did, Zeno winning the game in Baltimore, they gave it back last week against the Raiders.
0: 100%.
1: Okay, Monday Night Football blueprint for Atlanta. How does it look?
0: Well, I mean, this game has been on the calendar, circled by you guys since it came out.
1: And yeah.
0: It's been tried to be ignored by us in Atlanta because we know what's going to happen. Like, I'm not much for non-numbers when it comes to looking at a game per se, but crying out loud, man. Like, the momentum in that building is going to be off the charts. And I don't know, it's like anything that they've ever seen. Again, none of these players were involved in that game. Obviously, none of these coaches were. Heck, right. Some of these players weren't even alive when Katrina happened, for crying out loud. But I think the Falcons clearly are going to give a heavy dose to Bijan Robinson. Like, they are going to tell you, we don't care if you know we're going to run it. Dare you to stop us. Invest every resource you can into stopping us, because as soon as you do, Stefanski will start play-actioning everything until your head spins. And I think that's really what you're going to see. I mean, the blueprint for Thursday night in Green Bay, I don't think it's going to look much different. It'll be heavy Bijan. We'll get short passes out of the backfield. They'll try to stretch the field, although it's not really their passing game with Drake Lund. They're in their slant routes, their out routes. You know, you depend on a lot of yak if you're in a Kevin Stefanski offense to break long runs. It's not because they want 35 air yards when he throws the ball. That's not kind of what they do. It'll be interesting to see if they can get Kyle Pitts involved. Here in Atlanta, we've kind of realized that when Drake Lund is on the field, Kyle Pitts sort of becomes this thing called a ghost. Mm. He only had 2 targets last game. He only had 1 catch for 5 yards. He was just not involved because everybody else was so good. So it'll be interesting to see how and if they try to deploy him this week. But I would tell you, look, game script is simple. The Falcons have to get a lead and keep the Saints chasing. And that's really what it boils down to. If the Falcons trail and they end up trailing by more than 1 score, i.e. more than 7 points, problem. I still don't think this team is built to come from behind. It's the fancy offenses typically aren't built to come from behind. They have a lead. They're built to run, eat the clock, grind you down, and win a game that way. It's kind of hard when you're down by 14 to run the ball as much as they want to do and really score up quickly and score points. So that's kind of the game plan here. Get a lead, play with a lead, and keep the Saints chasing. And for the record, by the way, I think you guys got a great coach there. I think you found somebody that, you know, got handed a raw deal with Derek Carr and everything else, but I think he's settling in nicely. I think the Saints team is going to do good for a couple of years to come.
1: Kellen Moore and Tyler Shuck, a lot of people are high on him. Big opportunity on Monday Night Football with the Falcons coming in. He is Mark Zeno at Mark Zeno. Give him a follow. Thanks, man.
0: You got it, man. Take care, brother.
1: We'll see you. 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They can help. Maybe years ago you were told you're not a candidate for a refractive procedure. Well, that may have changed now with so many of the advancements. And there's nobody better than Dr. Blake Williamson, quite literally. I mean, he goes all over the world teaching and lecturing at different conferences because he is always on the forefront of the latest technology in ophthalmology. So you don't have to go anywhere. It's right here at home at the Williamson Eye Center. 924-2020, 924-2020, or WilliamsonEYE.com. All right, quick break. We'll come back. Muse Paulie and I will do what to watch. We got Lee Sterling in about a dozen minutes from right now with his best bets for the football weekend. Mike Triplett in hour three. Ton to do. It's AFR.
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1: 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And while it is 85 degrees right now and there's still heat warnings and it's hot and all that stuff, what we are getting ready for now is the cold snap that, you know, is inevitable. 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
10: Lee Sterling with his best bets in less than 10 minutes from right now. Every Thursday, Muse, Paulie, and I take a look at the football weekend and tell you what we're keeping an eye on.
8: Here's what we're watching this football weekend.
10: All right, three things only. College, NFL, could be anything. Muse, start us off.
11: All right, we'll start in college. College game day in Iowa City for Ohio State in Iowa. This is one to watch, man. Big favorite for the Buckeyes, but Kinnick's a crazy place. The thing I'm really watching in this one, though, is the running game for Iowa versus Ohio State's run defense. Iowa averages 215 yards rushing. Ohio State is 45th against the run so far. They've struggled.
12: I'm watching the Friday night game between Pitt and Virginia Tech. So get this crazy stat.
10: Let me hear it.
12: Virginia Tech versus Pittsburgh will be the first game in the history of modern college football to feature a pair of 4-0 major conference teams while both are unranked.
10: Whoa!
11: That's actually pretty cool.
12: Insane.
10: Gah!
11: I like that.
10: Crazy! What? I'm sorry. Good stat, Paulie.
12: I like that.
10: Oh, are you done?
12: Yeah.
10: Okay. Ben Johnson against Aaron Glenn.
11: Oh, no.
10: The court, what? They were both coordinators for Detroit.
11: They were.
10: When they were the one seed for the Lions a couple of years ago. Then they both go get head coaching jobs.
11: That's true, they did.
10: Aaron Glenn in New York.
11: Yep.
10: Ben Johnson in Chicago. Well, they're going to face off this weekend. And Case Keenum or Tyson Bagent, who's going to get the start? Bagent's cleared concussion protocol, but Keenum won this past week. And they will be throwing passes against a Jets defense that has not intercepted the ball in 20 consecutive games, an NFL record. Will it be 21? That's what I'm watching. I was going
11: to
10: get that.
11: Matt Stafford's got a chance to make some pretty awesome history in the NFL this weekend. He could become the first quarterback in NFL history to throw for 150 touchdown passes with two separate teams. He threw for 282 with the Lions. He's at 147 right now at the Rams. Mm. He'll need three more this weekend in order to get that done. It's something to keep an eye on there when the Rams travel to face the Eagles.
12: Chiefs and Raiders, both 3-0. No one expected this from the Raiders this early. Kirk Cousins drinking from the fountain of youth. Same can be said for the Chiefs. Patrick Mahomes coming back pretty quickly from the torn ACL, and Kenneth Walker looks like the biggest offseason free agency signing.
10: Jaden Daniels going to play. He returned to practice

0: today and says he's not been ruled out play against the Colts this weekend with a brace on his left arm. The point that I would make is this. That game is in London, meaning he got his ass on a plane and flew to London. I don't think he got his ass on a plane and flew to London if he didn't intend to play. Keep an eye on if Jaden goes for the Commanders against Colts.
1: Bengals, Jaguars, significant. Trevor Lawrence, there's one AFC team he has not defeated. It's the Cincinnati Bengals, and all the losses have been excruciating. He is 0-3. A couple losses by field goal and another by four. So you're looking at a combined three losses by 10 points for Trevor Lawrence. See if he can actually get it done this time. Bengals, a slight home favorite in that ballgame.
2: Broncos, 49ers. 49ers looking like one of the better teams in the league right now. They made a statement win against the Rams in week one. Their other wins came against the Dolphins and Cardinals, so what will better competition look like? The Broncos are also coming off their big win against the Rams. Bo Nick trying to establish himself as the top young QBs. Can the Broncos keep pace in the AFC West?
0: And how about this, just for a little tidbit. There's some obviously key games in college football we'll keep an eye on, but a cool moment. A Northwestern is going to cut the ribbon on Ryan Field. $850 million renovation. They've been playing like at the practice facility. Mm-hmm. So on Friday night on Fox, Northwestern hosting Penn State. So Big Ten matchup at Ryan Field as they cut the ribbon. They tear the tape. They pop the top.
1: There we go.
0: On the new Ryan Field.
1: Any
0: there
1: more?
0: In Evanston. No. Okay. 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All the reports are out right now. I didn't know that this was actually news. I thought everybody knew this. But the LSU is undergoing a Title IX investigation, as some may know, about the allegations from a football player about an alleged sexual assault a year ago. It's now been named that it's Damian Shanklin. I thought that was known. I feel like we've been talking about this ever since fall camp when Shanklin was not at practice and we were asking Kiffin about Shanklin. But in any event, that is the player that's been named. I don't have any more information. Shanklin was not with the team during fall camp. He was allowed to return to practice. Lane Kiffin has only said they followed university procedures. It seems like from everyone I've talked to, LSU did everything by the book according to the Title IX office. And we'll see what comes of it. There's apparently going to be a legal proceeding. I don't have any more information other than that. And Shanklin has not yet played this season, although he has returned to the team. So when we know more, we'll certainly pass it along to you. Okay. Lee Sterling, his best bets for the college football and NFL weekend. That's next on AFR.
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0: We're brought to you by the Watermark and the Renaissance. 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
0: Let's do it. Wrapping up hour number two. Lee, how are you?
10: I'm good. I've got a quick, funny story for you. So I was eating in a sports bar last weekend in Utah for my niece's wedding, and the guy sees my Paramount Sports and Locked On Bets quarter zip, and he says to me, he goes, "I listen to you in Louisiana on Matt's show." There you go.
0: We're huge in Utah. I love it. Hey, how about the number that Georgia's got to lay against Vanderbilt? Yep. We've talked about it. Georgia's not always a great favorite against these big numbers. It's 24. What do you think?
10: I agree with you. You know, when you get to this point in the year, you're usually laying like it's like a tariff, an extra toll tax where you want to take a top five team, teams like Miami. It's the truth.
0: Yeah.
10: You know, back in the day, probably the first team they really added a toll tax to was USC, early 2000s. But they're one of those teams here. And I just don't think Vandy's that bad. I know Jarrett Curtis, you know, committed to UGA before flipping. But in the second half of the last two games, even though they were gifted the NC State game, they were right in that Auburn game. I don't think it was his fault. They dropped a couple passes right in their hands, and the defense is also hanging in there. And Vandy, this is where they do their best work. 7-1-1 against the spread as a road underdog. 24 is too much for me. Georgia, 38-17. Vandy gets the cover.
0: Shoes on the other foot for Florida. Last week, Ole Miss was on the emotional letdown on the road. Now Florida, emotional letdown on the road. They got to go to Como. It's Florida 5. That's a stinky line looking at it, Lee. What say you?
10: It is actually the 5 line stinkier in the NFL. Laying five is like Death Valley. I mean, it's not going to happen. But in this game, what's interesting is I think Missouri's defense might be left out to dry. They were on the field for 78 plays last week. Mm. You saw the Florida offense. The first 2 seconds of every play

0: looks like a counter play or an off-tackle zone run. And then you see that linebacker or the strong safety, they're like, oops, after getting run over four or five times. Then they run the tight end back the other way, receivers crossing the field. Buster Faulkner does a really good job of designing this offense here. I just think that the Missouri just doesn't have the weapons in the front line to hang with Florida. Not that Florida's great, and I know they're in a bad spot, but I still think they pull away. Missouri just never beats anyone good. Gators
1: 38-28. Bama, Mississippi State. Which one is good? They're both 4-0. Neither's really been tested. This is going to be fascinating. Yep. 11 a.m. Central in Starkville. Bama 6 is the number.
0: Yeah, I think State would love to have this game played at like 7:30 at night, but you can't have everything here. I think the key for Alabama is keep Kamari Taylor and running back Fluff Bothwell off the field. Those two guys are just so much fun to watch. Now, heard a couple people say, well, Bama might be without right tackle redshirt freshman Javon James. But I was watching tape on sophomore Tyrell Miller. This kid's a stud also. So I think it might come down to Alabama. Are they smart enough to run the ball more? If they can keep Kamari Taylor and Fluff Bothwell off the field and then tire out that defense, I think that's the key here. State just doesn't have the depth there. I think Bama, like a lot of other games, like Kentucky, pulls away late 42-28.
1: We'll get the Saints-Falcons on Monday Night Football, but your game of the week is Miami-Clemson. How do people get it?
0: Yep, just call 800-400-9741. They have a pretty good feel on Miami so far this year going for or against them. Have won every game, so if you want to get Miami and Clemson on Saturday night, just call 800-400-9741. As soon as the show's over.
1: 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Is that you can get them? 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It'll be emotional in the Dome, Lee. 20 years since the Dome coming. Saints 2.5 against the Falcons, who look awesome last week on Thursday Night Football against the Packers with Michael Penix back. How do you see it?
0: Yeah, so I do believe I'm going to make this prediction. Last week of the year, these two teams are going to be tied for the lead and playing to see who wins the division. I think both these teams are much improved here. So I think the key to this game is can New Orleans play a clean game here in special teams? So Atlanta all of a sudden seems to be rejuvenated with Michael Penix. You see what kind of toll they were paying for playing with, seemed like a 60-year-old quarterback. So their defense is even playing with a little bit bite. Hate to say it, but I think the wrong team is favored. I think the Falcons pull off the upset here, 26-24.
1: It's an uneasy feeling after watching the Saints blow it at home last week against the Raiders. He is Lee Sterling, ParamountSports.com, ParamountSports.com. 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Thank you, Lee.
0: Okay, thanks, Matt.
1: 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All right, y'all, put a button here on hour number two. Mike Triplett will be here in 20 minutes from right now. I got a sneaky feeling a lot of people are going to be picking against the Saints this week after watching what they did, the way they imploded against the Raiders. We'll see. And then, I mean, look. A recency bias is a thing in the NFL. We'll see if it holds over. Mike Triplett's coming up in 20 minutes. It's AFR.
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8: This is SportsCenter. I'm John Ryder. The lone baseball postseason wildcard series to go the distance is the Phillies and the Braves. They will play a decisive Game 3 tonight in Atlanta to decide who goes on to the divisional round to take on the Dodgers. Phillies rally with back-to-back homers from Kyle Schwarber and Bryce Harper in the 8th, and then a game-winning Alec Boehm homer in the 10th as they survive with a 4-3 victory. Manager Don Mattingly on his big offensive guns yesterday.
9: Schwarber and Harper, obviously, those are huge. And, you know, Schwarber fights off some, you know, pitches, and it was closing in on not being able to see very well. But, you know, to catch him there, and then Bryce had a pretty good pitch, you know, kind of down and in, and didn't really, and be able to keep that fair is a big swing.
8: And a winner take all game 3 tonight between the Phillies and Braves is on ESPN Radio and the app, with coverage starting at 7:30 Eastern. Aaron Nola faces Atlanta and lefty Ray Kerr as their opener. Week 4 of the NFL kicks off tonight in Cleveland with the Steelers battling the rival Browns. Both teams are 2-1. Pittsburgh dealing corner Joey Porter Jr. to Dallas for a pair of picks.
10: Hey, it's Michelle Smallman, and coming up Friday, my Packers head to Tampa Bay to take on a depleted Bucs team. I'll tell you why a loss in Tampa would end great.

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0: Hour three, off we go. Welcome aboard. Glad you're with us. It's AFR presented by Marucci. Hitter's House. I'm Matt.
1: This is Shaq O'Neal, and I hate Matt.
0: Paul O'Neal.
2: They're chanting Paul O'Neal's name.
0: Musso. And Mr. Toby Tom plays. Then we're here. Glad you are as well. 5 o'clock quitting time. Glad you're driving home with us. Mike Triplett in 15 minutes. Talk some Saints Falcons. Get some Thursday night football preview. Odds for the MLB divisional series, which are coming up Otter Locks later this hour as well. First Saints Falcons injury report is out. The news we heard earlier today, very unfortunate news if you missed it, is that Saints running back Travis Aitchen is going to IR with a hamstring injury. So he's going to miss at least 4 weeks. The Saints did sign running back Ulysses Bentley, former Ole Miss running back. He's got one career carry. Had one carry for no yards a year ago for the Indianapolis Colts. So the Saints have three running backs on the active roster with Alvin Kamara, Kendre Miller, C.J. Anderson, and then C.J. Donaldson, and then Zamir White, who's on the practice squad. So now they've added Ulysses Bentley. So running game that was anemic a year ago, they're 17th in the NFL through 3 weeks. We'll see how that looks now with no Travis Aitchen for at least 4 weeks. The injury report here on Thursday, remember they didn't have to release an injury report a day ago because they play on Monday Night Football, so everything gets delayed a day. So this is the initial injury report for the week, and it's extensive and significant on top of the Aitchen news. So here are the players that that were DNPs. They did not practice, did not participate on Thursday. Linebacker Caden Ellis, calf injury, did not participate. Linebacker Carl Granderson did not participate with the ankle injury. We saw him leave Sunday's game with injury. He did not practice on Thursday. Anfernee Jennings did not participate with the knee injury. Pete Werner did not participate with that shoulder injury. So when you're already talking about a defense that's down bodies, and now you look at Caden Ellis, Carl Granderson, Pete Werner, that's three defensive starters that all did not practice. did not practice on Thursday. We will wait and see if they improve Friday, Saturday. But you got to flag those when you're talking about starting players that on Thursday are DNPs. Martin Emerson was a full participant. That's good. Noah Fant was limited. Julian Blackman, Berrion Brown, also limited. Remember, Berrion Brown did not play this past week. He was scratched with that hamstring injury. The fact that he was out there, limited, good. He's trending in the right direction. Same with Julian Blackman, limited with the calf injury. So we'll keep an eye on those. Then Christian Miller, limited with a tip. Well, he missed last week with the tip.
3: He's missed a couple weeks, yeah. I feel like, with the tip.
0: He did. But he's limited.
3: All right.
0: Not out.
3: So he's actually out there
0: practicing. He's out there doing stuff.
3: With the tip.
0: Limited. But he's got a toe. But the toe's improving.
3: The toe is getting better. As good as a toe can get.
0: Never can be too careful when it comes to a toe. It'll get you. It'll get you. Ask Joe Burrow. Joe Burrow basically missed the whole season last year with a toe.
3: Joe had to have surgery.
0: On a toe.
3: On a toe.
0: Be careful. Careful with those toes. Just three Atlanta Falcons on their injury report. Remember, they played last Thursday. So this is kind of like the mini bye. Divine Diablo, limited with a hamstring. Samson Ebukam, limited with a hamstring. And then Za'Darius Smith, DNP. It was just a rest day, veteran rest day for Za'Darius Smith. So that's it for Atlanta. Healthy Atlanta team, banged up New Orleans team. We'll see how it goes Monday Night Football. We'll talk about Mike Triplett coming up here in about 10 minutes from right now. 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The one thing we do keep an eye on, both in the preseason and regular season for college football, are the FPI rankings. And again, I don't care what the AP poll says. I don't care what the coaches' poll says. Preseason rankings are dumb. It just doesn't matter at all. I'll take more stock in two things, either an objective data point, like a metric, give me some algorithm, plug data into the algorithm, let it spit out, see what it says, or Vegas. You give me Vegas power rankings, I'll pay attention to that because Vegas only cares about being right, making money. So what their point spread value is, I'll pay more attention to Vegas power rankings than I will, you know, AP or coaches poll. FPI is an algorithmic objective metric. It's nobody's opinion. They just take all these different data points, plug it into the computer, and boom, it spits out rankings. And then it spits out game probability and stuff like that. So before

0: 77% chance to win at Kentucky. Home against Mississippi State, 74%. So actually, LSU has a better chance of winning at Kentucky than home against Mississippi State, which is interesting. Much respect for the job that Jeff Lebby and Kamario Taylor have done there in Starkville. LSU has a 70% chance of winning at Auburn. And I think what really stands out to me is that sort of confirms what we've talked about, which is October's a breather. This is the opportunity on the schedule where you just need to not stub your toe. You're heavily favored this entire month. You just got to go take care of business and let yourself get healthy for what's coming in November. And what's then interesting is the calendar flips to November, you have like basically back-to-back-to-back coin flip games. LSU at home, a 48% chance to beat Alabama, 42% chance at home against Texas, 54% chance at Tennessee. And then it's like 89% against Arkansas. So basically, you're looking at that three-game stretch, Bama, Texas, at Tennessee, with what amounts to three coin flip games. Can you avoid the trap, the booby trap in October, and then find a way to split Bama, Texas, and win at Tennessee? You do that, you're 10-2, you're in the playoff. It's the same thing we've been saying all summer, and everything continues to point sort of to that end. Be interesting to see if that probability changes, because specifically with, I think Alabama is the one you could potentially see the most variance because of what Alabama has coming. Alabama is 4-0. They are ranked 7th in the country. And Keelon Russell, I know, is getting a lot of love, especially from Alabama fans right now. But that's also a team that trailed at halftime on the road at Kentucky, and a team that was down 3 scores at home against a bad Florida State team. And if they get down against good teams, it's going to be a problem. And when you look at East Carolina, Kentucky, Florida State, South Carolina, it's fair to say like they haven't really been tested. That could change this weekend at Mississippi State. Well, they go at Mississippi State, Georgia, at Tennessee, Texas A&M, at LSU. You can figure out everything you need to know about Alabama here in these next 3 weeks. At Mississippi State, Georgia, at Tennessee. Then A&M open date at LSU. So keep an eye on that. See what the variance may be. All right, it's after further review. 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All right, quick break. We'll come back. Mike Triple will be with us to preview Saints Falcons at AFR.
1: After further review.
0: You know, I know right now in October, most people are thinking Halloween, and then you're thinking Thanksgiving, and then you're thinking Christmas, and then you're thinking New Year. 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
9: Mike Triplett, New Orleans.football. Always good enough to jump aboard with us. How are you, man?
10: Good. How are you?
9: I'd be doing a lot better if Travis Aitchen's hamstring wasn't jello. Okay, what can you tell us? Obviously, he's going to IR. Severity, do we have any idea yet?
10: Yeah, I mean, they didn't clarify for sure today. Hamstrings are obviously, like, a lot of these we know, the usual timetable. Hamstrings can vary so much that it's hard to say, but obviously it's of a significant degree if they immediately put him on IR, knew he was going to miss the next 4 weeks. What does that take us through? Week 7? I mean, then there's a game and a bye week. And we're certainly, it's got to be after the bye in my mind, but hopefully it's after the bye. There's no surgery for something like this. And you look, the other guy we're fascinated to see when he comes back is Jordan Tyson. Same type of injury, you know, and cautionary tale of what happens if you come back too soon. So it could be significant.
9: So what do they do to replace Aitchen?
10: Well, obviously Alvin Kamara is a pretty good backup to have, and Kendre Miller, we've been waiting for him to turn his flashes into more consistency, and then depth guys. Now it's Zamir White, who they kept instead of Audric Estime and Devin Neal and C.J. Donaldson. But, you know, none of those guys is going to break the game open on their own. The other most pressing issue that this team faces is their run game in general has remained broken from last season, and they need to figure that out. Probably had their best run game performance in this last game, but it's still been way too inconsistent. So it's doing it with the backup players, and it's figuring out a better way to scheme it, too.
9: The other real concern coming out of the fourth quarter against the Raiders, obviously, was what happened with Asim Richards. So,
10: yeah.
9: Do they just stick with him, Mike, or is there any option to do anything differently until Kelvin Banks comes back?
10: They tried out a bunch of guys on their tryout day this week, and they didn't sign any of them. They did add Mason Murphy off waivers that first week of the season. He's been kind of an inactive, just kind of learning the system. They've got a couple undrafted rookies in the building, but no, I mean, there's no

0: no answer that is better, that is clearly an improvement, that is more experience, that is like, you know, a guy with a bunch of starts under his belt. So it's, you know, hopefully learn from what he did wrong in that game and keep getting better with reps. But it was proof. That was a big drop-off. That was one of our most concerning drop-offs heading into the season, was if they lost either starting tackle, it was gonna be very difficult. And, you know, obviously he had three high-profile, really bad plays. A closer look at the tape, he held up pretty well for most of that game while they were building the lead, but that's a drop-off, and it's a big concern, no doubt about it.
1: How big of a concern is it against Atlanta as opposed to the Raiders, who obviously invested a ton in their pass rush?
0: Yeah, I mean, he didn't see Max Crosby that much because Talifuaga, you know, that's the side of the field that Crosby's usually on, but, you know, you weren't able to. You had to help on both sides because of that. I think now you can trust Fuaga against most other edge rushers on that side of the field to kind of hold up on his own without help. You help Awesome Richards. The Falcons obviously have the injury and the suspension to their top two defensive ends, so you don't have to worry about them as much. And that Malcolm Kuntz, they got to him a couple times for the Raiders. We didn't talk about him much going into the game, but he obviously is a really talented player, and he got showed against the Saints. So matchup-wise, it's not as bad this week, but, you know, that still doesn't mean they're not, you don't give the edge to Atlanta coming into the game until they show something different.
1: Mike Triplett's with us, NewOrleans.football. He's at Mike Triplett and NewOrleans.football. One more on the Raiders before we sort of turn the page and start to preview the game against Atlanta on Monday Night Football. You know, I've kind of, the way I've phrased it, Mike, is you did so much heavy lifting to steal one on the road in Baltimore where you were a big underdog, and you kind of gave it back with that loss to the Raiders. What was lost for New Orleans, big picture, on Sunday at the Dome?
0: Well, I think I said to you a week ago that they deserve to be a 1-1 team because they could have won the Lions game, they could have lost the Ravens game. The net total of being 1-1, you know, works out. But it doesn't feel like they should be a 1-2 team. I mean, it feels like they could have won all three games, and 1-2 really, you feel the weight of missed opportunities when you're 1-2. I think everything could be smoothed over with a win over Atlanta. We didn't expect them to be better than 2-2 after we looked at the early part of the schedule, but it just does put a lot of pressure on it now. Now you've sort of given away your cushion, and now you have to win the ones you're supposed to win, I think. So I think all is fine. If they look good in this game, they go to 2-2. I mean, if they're 1-3, they're just going to be feeling that pressure and playing with that pressure. There's no doubt about it. So just it removes any margin for error in this game. I don't know if I want to say must win, but all of a sudden it feels like this one is.
1: Yeah, Mike, I felt a lot better about this game before I saw Atlanta go on Thursday night and crush Green Bay. I mean, are you buying Atlanta off that one performance?
0: Not buying Atlanta as if that's the version of Atlanta you're going to get. I think they're an even less consistent team than New Orleans, with even more holes than the Saints have. But it was a reminder that, you know, one of those matchups that if you played it four times, you know, at least one of the four results is going to be a Falcons win. So, you know, it's going to very easily be their fourth one-score game of the season, and they have to make the plays in the end to win it. I mean, I'd put probably 28 NFL teams in that category, and Atlanta is not one of the four teams that falls outside of that realm, where it started to feel like they were.
1: God, they looked so bad the first 2 weeks. And it was just an about face, and now they have sort of a long week. They're sort of the mini bye. You're playing Thursday to Monday. So, this matchup on Monday Night Football, what do you think is the key matchup that you're honing in on for the Saints?
0: Well, I mean, from a matchup standpoint, you put a big circle, underline, bold letters, everything around Bijan Robinson, obviously, the same way you did with Jahmyr Gibbs in week one. And it's funny, I thought the Saints did an okay job against Jahmyr Gibbs in week one, and he had 186 yards and two touchdowns. So, you know, you just want to make sure you're not letting him hit home runs. if he's going to score, you want it to be a 12, 15-play touchdown drive. You don't want it to be a two-play touchdown drive because you let him get loose. And now we go out to practice today, and there's no Pete Werner and there's no Caden Ellis out there. So that makes things a lot harder if those guys, if either one of them misses the game, if both of them miss the game, or if they're limited at all, then that becomes a matchup that really scares you.
1: If just a quick follow-up on those injuries to the linebackers. Obviously, Granderson wasn't there as well. Do we know severity yet? I mean, do you believe those players are trending toward playing on Sunday or on Monday?
0: I laid eyes on all three of them today. Werner was in a jersey but no pads, watching from the side, and he had a stinger. I don't know that I can put a timetable on a stinger, you know, because the severities can differ there, but seeing him actively, like, watching the practice and the game plan install makes me think, you know, they're at least hoping that he's going to get back out there soon. And then Granderson, we saw in the locker room. Hopefully it was just a day off for him. Caden Ellis, we saw on the exercise bike, you know. So I don't think any of them are, you know, certainly none of them are like what happened with Travis Etienne, where it's just like, no, this guy's definitely down. But, you know, until, you know, they had the extra day off already this week, so missing this practice is concerning until we see them at least back out there in a limited capacity.
1: He's Mike Triplett, NewOrleans.football. At Mike Triplett is where you can get him. So you talked about obviously being able to stop Bijan Robinson for the Saints defense. The injuries are a concern. What about on the offensive side? If this is one where you got to be able to score to keep up with that Atlanta offense. How do you feel the Saints match up against the Falcons defense?
0: I think that's the one that should make you feel good about this matchup. The Saints should be able to score points. I mean, I think Atlanta's missing their top corner and their top two edge rushers. Those are pretty important positions. The defensive tackle, Gervon Dexter, that they traded for early in the season with the Bears, and we knew the Saints had made some inquiries there. That looked like a really good move for them. He's been good. Going back to your earlier question about what was lost when the Saints lost that Raiders game, I have not lost my belief that this team can score points and that the offense is real. I mean, even when they were turning the ball over and sort of imploding against the Raiders, they were still moving the ball on all those possessions. You know, a couple of those turnovers took place after they had almost gotten into the red zone. And then they, you know, lick their wounds and they go back and they march right down again. So this team has never really stopped moving the ball. I still believe in their ability to score points, whether they need 21 in the fourth quarter or they don't. That's the matchup I feel best about, is that the Saints will be able to move the ball against this Falcons team, especially through the air.
1: Last thing, Mike, let me ask you about an intangible. It'll obviously be the 20-year anniversary of the – they'll recognize the 20-year anniversary of the Dome coming. For all of us who were there that night, we'll never forget it. I don't know how the 20-year anniversary even comes close to replicating that night, but it's not nothing. What do you think?
0: I don't think the players will feel the emotions themselves, that it's special for that reason, but I think the Dome will feel special, and they'll not be able to, you know, you can't help but recognize that. Like, I think there'll be a ton of emotion and energy and volume in the Dome. I don't think there'll be a lot of Falcons fans. I think it'll be a Saints heavy crowd, and a loud one, and right from the jump and throughout the first quarter and any big momentum plays. I think for a lot of these current Saints players, it'll probably be the best atmosphere they've played in at home, whether it's been one or two or three or four years, or, you know, probably since pre-COVID, to be honest. And so I think that can only help with the home field advantage and the emotion of it from that standpoint.
1: Well said. He is Mike Triplett. NewOrleans.football, NewOrleans.football. Get subscribed over there, NewOrleans.football, and follow Mike at Mike Triplett. We always appreciate it, man. Thank you.
0: Thanks for having me.
1: All right, man. Be well. It's After Further Review. 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Okay, all it's after further review. Thanks so much for hanging out with us here. Been a fun show. Thanks to McNeese head coach Matt Viator, who's here in hour number one. Mark Zinno talking some Falcons last hour. Lee Sterling gave his best bets. You just heard Mike Triplett. Jimmy will be along in 15 minutes for Otter Locks. We got. I saw earlier today, I think maybe Brett McMurphy tweeted, today starts 61 straight days of football, college or NFL. So I guess that answers our Maxion question, right?
2: Well, that's what I'm confused on. Hold on.
1: Or maybe it's not Maxion. Maybe it's just a college football game that we'll have on Tuesday of next week.
2: Tuesday next week, Southern Miss and Troy. So a little fun belt.
1: Fun belt.
2: Little fun belt there.
1: So he said, so NFL or college, 61 straight days. You will have football starting today every day for 61 straight days. And Brett McMurphy would know.
2: Yeah. After the fun belt, CUSA takes over.
1: Okay.
2: And then November 3rd, Tuesday, November 3rd, week 10, is when we get our Maxion.
1: All right. I'm just thinking if there's any league, sport, entity that has capitalized more on being bad.
2: Than the Mac?
1: Well, I mean, Maxion is a joke.
2: Yeah, I know. It's great.
1: Because the football's terrible and there's nobody in the stands and the weather's usually awful, but it's like, it's football on a Tuesday night, so we're like, hell yeah, let's go.
2: Let's go for it.
1: Let's bet on bad football on a Tuesday
2: Normally
1: night.
2: Normally it gets completely wild,
1: and
2: too.
1: And the Mac's like, yeah, we are. Yeah, we're bad football on a Tuesday night with crappy weather and teams nobody cares about with nobody in the stands. Let's do this. Okay, Mac, thank you. I'm here for it.
2: Yeah, I mean, thank you for your service. We appreciate it.
1: Yeah.
2: 61 days, huh?
1: Ott's got a lot of bets he's got to work out.
2: I know.
1: For us. Let's get hot. All right, it's after further review. Quick break. Jimmy's here in 15 minutes. It's AFR.
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1: Accountability, all these guys.
2: What just happened? No, play it. I don't care, play it.
1: Accountability, I hold these guys to, is what I hold myself to, and I expect them to go out and execute at a really high level, and it's based on the preparation. But I'm not trying to embarrass anybody out there.
2: That's Aaron Rodgers. For those that heard it, did you whisper bad beats?
0: No, that was our unlicensed music that whispered bad beats. Yeah, this comes from Big Bad Beats. Is this on this unlicensed music?
2: I swore I thought I heard bad beats.
0: Yeah, no, you
2: and
0: did.
2: And then you're over there whispering under your expletives under your breath because you realize that the audio cut was in mono. And for those that don't know, on audio channels, there's two different settings. There's mono and there's stereo. So mono means it's like if you're ever listening to something, you only hear it out of one speaker or one earphone, it's in mono. Stereo means it will come out of both. Our friend Michael Cobble at WBRZ loves to put videos on social media in mono. Clean it up, Cobble. You're better than that.
0: Oh, man.
2: I thought you were better than that. Anyway, so that's why those of you probably listening like on the stream or on YouTube probably didn't hear that Aaron Rodgers cut. Don't worry. He didn't say anything of significance anyway. Just about not wanting to embarrass himself out there. But they did beat the Bengals this past weekend, which is massively disappointing for me as a Joey B and Bengals Super Bowl winner preseason pick. Bengals over the Rams in a rematch of the Super Bowl from 5 years ago. Can you believe that's been 5 years since it was the 21 season, the 22 Super Bowl, 4 years ago that it was Rams, Bengals in that Super Bowl. Feels like it was just yesterday, but I was not thrilled to see the Steelers win that game this past weekend over Joey B. Anyway, Rodgers and the Steelers against the Browns. That's in Cleveland tonight. Thursday Night Football in Cleveland. Actually appropriate, isn't it?
3: Cleveland!
2: I mean, Thursday Night Football sucks. Cleveland sucks. Just let them play Thursday Night Football in Cleveland. It actually
3: Cleveland's
2: makes sense.
3: The anus of America. It's the booty.
2: It is the booty. Thank you, Channing. Maybe you think we see Rodgers do his discount double check tonight?
0: No. Rodgers hasn't done the discount double check, I feel like, in years.
2: Which is such a shame.
0: Yeah, it was good.
2: What a great promo. Rodgers! Discount double check! I mean,
0: with the cheese on his head.
2: I mean, isn't that guy like, wasn't that a great promo?
0: It was.
2: And
0: it
2: now
0: was
2: it's
0: fantastic.
2: It's Mahomes and it's,
0: yeah, it's
2: Andy Reid and it's the new cool Jake from State Farm. They remember they had the old, like, the old Jake from State Farm.
0: The original Jake
2: was like, yeah, the fat, nerdy guy.
0: Yeah.
2: And then they went like with the
0: khakis,
2: cool, hip guy, you know?
0: Yeah.
2: The new Jake. What are you wearing, Jake from State Farm?
0: Khakis.
2: Like, I kind of think that was funny.
0: It was hilarious.
2: The fact that they're trying to make the new Jake cool, who objectively I think does look like a cool guy.
0: Sure.
2: But I don't like that in the commercial.
0: No. No, you lost the plot with Jake from State Farm.
2: Exactly.
0: There. Like, he, yeah. There was,
2: you lost.
0: You really did. So it's just, yeah. I mean,
2: I would actually pivot to Jake from State Farm.
0: Okay.
2: The Georgia quarterback.
0: Yeah, okay.
2: I think
0: that
2: would actually be better. Give me that play on words.
0: Can you imagine if NIL was a thing?
2: Oh, man.
0: Back then when he was in college in Georgia.
2: Oh, man.
0: I mean, that.

0: that would have been on par with like Chasen Hines and Hines 57. Like,
1: so good.
0: That big of a layup.
1: Would have missed that was.
0: Yeah.
1: You know, because that was during NIL. Wasn't it?
0: I thought it was just before.
1: No.
0: Okay.
1: NIL was 2021.
0: Yeah.
1: Yeah, you look it up. Chasen Hines was not the COVID year. He was in college.
0: Oh, yeah, he was. There you go.
1: What year did he sign?
0: That's what thought I had that, Scone, but here we go. Here we go. He was at LSU from 2018 through 2021.
1: So it was last year.
0: I'm sorry. Yeah, that's right.
1: So his last season was
0: 19 through 22, excuse me.
1: Okay, so he had 2 years.
0: Yeah.
1: I don't think it was 2018.
0: Yeah, I wanted to make sure I get that right. So, yeah, 19 through 22. God, they didn't do anything. That was a layup.
1: But again, NIL in the, people forget, man, NIL in the early days was just not I don't want to say it out loud, but Derek Stingley, one of the first NIL deals I remember was Derek Stingley to deal with walk-ons. Brandon, I don't want to say it out loud, but if I told you the dollar amount that walk-ons got Derek Stingley for that first year, you would laugh out loud. I mean, you would guffaw. It was so that you would do that. I didn't even have to tell you you did it. I mean, but just knowing what we know now, like what we know and what we know now, it's crazy.
0: Yeah.
1: Like whatever you're thinking, probably go even way lower.
0: Man,
1: I know. Steelers Browns. Who do you think wins? Muse, go.
0: You know what? I'll take the home team. How about that, Browns?
1: Paulie, who you got? Steelers Browns.
2: I'm going Steelers.
1: Okay, why?
2: I trust Aaron Rodgers more.
1: 10 years ago, maybe.
0: I don't think the Steelers are good.
1: They're not.
0: I don't think the Browns are good either. But I really don't think the Steelers are good. That's why that loss for the Bengals stinks so bad.
1: Yeah. You know, the most fascinating thing about Deshaun Watson to me is like there was a time where objectively he was one of the best quarterbacks in football. And then he did his weirdo massage therapy stuff. And then it's just like he forgot how to play football now. But like it's in there still, isn't it? Like it's got to be some ability.
0: I mean, you would think so. And I mean, quite honestly, Scott, I mean, the last 2 weeks, he's shown a little bit of that at Tampa. And obviously last week against the Panthers, really the game against Tampa, he kind of looked like old Deshaun in a sense there.
1: And I'm not going to look. Did you find the Todd Monken cut I was telling you about? So Todd Monken. So
0: what was it?
1: The Browns are going to Brown. So Mike Tomlin made a comment about like the Browns are going to Brown, and Todd Monken goes in his postgame press conference and drops an F-bomb. He basically said, Browns are going to Brown, F that. Like said the word. Many of you might have seen it by now. And I think his team is rallied behind him, and they bought in, man. I don't think the Browns are a great team by any stretch. I also think that division sucks, and I don't think the Steelers are any good. So make sure it's bleeped.
0: It is. It is.
1: Yeah, here it is. Okay.
3: They're a little pissed off. Right? You ought to be a little pissed off. Played awful. That wasn't the standard. Browns are going to Browns. That. Okay? So the guys took that to heart. Thank you.
1: The Muse plays that and it's in mono.
0: I hate it here.
1: Ah!
0: Hey, NFL on ESPN. Why are you posting videos to Twitter in mono?
1: Oh, man. You're better than that, ESPN.
0: Come on.
1: Maybe they're not.
0: Apparently.
1: Oh, man. That's so good. All right. Jimmy will be here for Otter Locks. There was something else I wanted to do. Are we going to do MLB? I was going to do the MLB Division Series. I'll do that with Jimmy. Let's do a little break. We'll get to Jimmy. We'll get Otter Locks. We've got a lot to get to, man. You got college football tonight. You got NFL tonight. We got Major League Baseball. One more wild card spot to decide. Aaron Nola, Callahan on the bump tonight for the Phillies. So look forward to that. All right, stay with us. Otter Locks is next. AFR.
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0: Yo, Otto, what up?
7: What's up, buddy? How you doing today?
0: Fired up, man.
7: And I got a tack on in addition to the stuff we released earlier on the website.
0: Here we go.
7: So let's go to the Cleveland Browns, Pittsburgh Steelers. Whoever wins tonight will be in sole possession of first place in the AFC North. And I didn't think it was possible. We had seen so much of a sample size of Deshaun Watson struggling after his off-the-field issues, yeah. But he has played better the last couple of weeks. Solid, a big drive late in the game to beat Carolina, winning on the road the week before against Tampa Bay. And this is a tough ticket. I've driven this before. It's not a far drive, but the Cleveland Browns all of a sudden a little excited. Todd Monken, former LSU assistant, would get a nice spike in the he's ninth right now in the odds to win Coach of the Year. A lot of football to go, but he would get he would move up considerably. Brownies plus 2.5 if you got a boost on the money line as well. We like that in tonight's game. And you know, we've heard a lot about the improved Cincinnati Bengals defense, and then I see the Steelers Bengals game over at the at Bally's on Sunday. They went up and down the field. They about 45% more than their average yards per play for the entire year last year. I think that was more Cincinnati's defense. Give us the under plus 38.5. You have to hook it up with one of those three single game parlay boosts. We're going to go under Aaron Rodgers passing yards, 215.5. So on your DraftKings menu, you hit the little right next to kind of to give you more of a menu, passing yards over under, and you'll find it under 215.5. Baseball, we're going to Aaron Nola. We talked about the pitching is more set up here for the Phillies here after they were compromised in the first couple of games in this one. Nola, before his last two starts, had 8 straight starts where he gave up 2 runs or less. He gave up 4 in his second to last start. He only pitched an inning on Saturday. He's in much better form. This has been a struggle for most of the year. Probably his toughest year in a long career. He's an innings eater. He should eat it, but he's not going to go the distance, that's for sure. Durant, who had pitched 2 innings, the closer, one of the best closers, he gave up the runs against the big 3-run homer against Atlanta in game 1. He's available for 2 innings. And also, Zach Wheeler is he's available as well. So the pitching is set up. The Braves, on the other hand, they are throwing openers. It's going to be a patchwork pitching by committee. Nola minus 106 on the road. I like the run line as well, if you want to sprinkle a little bit of that. And then we're going to go to one of me, Charlie, and Max all had this team last week. The Tulsa Golden Hurricane, where they were still with their backup quarterback. Uh-huh. The starter does return tonight after an MCL sprain. He was hurt in San Francisco State 3 games back. He is back tonight. I'm going to take them plus some points at home against North Texas, 8 o'clock kickoff.
0: That's 2.5 right now is what we're looking at with Golden Hurricane on their home field. Okay, so Cleveland plus the 2.5. Brown Steelers under 38.5. Aaron Rodgers under 215.5 passing yards. Actually, 216.5 right now at DraftKings. We like the Phillies.
7: Okay.
0: Yep. We like the Phillies. Minus $1.10 there on the money line with Aaron Nola, Calahai, and then the Tulsa Golden Hurricane catching 2.5 on their home field.
7: With the emphasis that I really like the Browns tonight. So I'm just going to say that. So I really like this spot. I think that the wrong team is favored. We looked at sort of the power rankings and the actual power ratings based on their yards per play and their statistics.
8: 1 minute remaining.
7: And also with the Vegas point spread value, they just have the Browns buried because they've been so bad for so long. And people have been hesitant to jump on Deshaun Watson. We still think we're getting a value at this point. Maybe after tonight, you won't be. But tonight, I think so.
0: All right. You can always get the picks over at LouisianaSports.net if you miss them here on the show, LouisianaSports.net. Ruffino's tomorrow, Football Friday.
7: I'm going to scream so loud tomorrow, Erica can hear me from the house.
0: So. All right. Good luck. Thank you, Otter.
7: Good luck.
0: All right, man. We'll see you. All right. Good show. Thanks to Matt Viator, McNeese head coach, who was here in hour number 1. Mark Zeno joined us from Atlanta. Talk a little Falcons. Mike Triplett was here earlier this hour. Talk some Saints. Football Friday tomorrow. We will be live at Don Juan Cigar Bar with Terrio, Phil Steele, all that good stuff. We'll look forward to it. Muse Polly, thanks. Y'all have a great night. We'll see you tomorrow at 3.
5: FR.
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2: It's not just perception for this SEC team's home games. It's also not a first-year coach in a pile of true freshmen. Chuck Oliver Show on Thursday. We're talking college football. Why wouldn't we? Heath Klein, Rolodex of the Stars, does a great job every single day lining up the guest. Here's who we're going to talk to today and about. Arthur Smith and his version of the Ohio State offense. I don't know. Looks pretty good to me. Do y'all know who Carlos Huerta used to be? He was a kicker for the Miami Hurricanes. He had a single bar face mask, and he's a pretty good kicker. His most famous and enduring play, I believe, was trying to chase down Raheem Rocket Ishmael on a kickoff return. And like the final 40 yards, it was a guy who runs about a 4.22, cruising to the end zone. And Carlos Huerta, with his single bar and black cleats, like literally staring up at the clouds. And he was pumping his arms, going just as fast as he could. And Rocket just... So sometimes you have those images that last. That kid for Illinois, the safety, Matt Resetich, pretty good ball player. Jeremiah Smith made him look like Carlos Huerta. He was just a running, and I mean pumping his arms, and Jeremiah Smith's legs up. I mean, it was, and you saw it happening. It was set up. I was like, he's going to turn him around, and he's going to do it twice. And then it happened. So this wasn't to a kicker who may not even understand. I told you, I was at Conference USA Media Days one time, and kicker told me, he's like, yeah, I don't really understand all the rules. They just point me to the field and say kick. I was like, that's cool. You're an NFL prospect now. You don't really know the game. That's fantastic. So that's what we got with Jeremiah Smith. And a lot more to talk about as well, but the offense looks fantastic. We'll talk to Austin Ward, 97.1 The Fan. WBNS TV there in Columbus. It's a Thursday, which means hour two. Brett Ciancia, Pick Six Preview, is going to be a super groovy conversation. Whatever matchups I want to go to, he's got it nailed down. The cool thing about Pick Six Previews is he does all the work. He tells you there's like four things in his preview and his weekly updates that he doesn't do. One of them is a helmet guide. It's got a company that like has all the helmet. Other than that, like almost every bit of it is his personal 100% research. So always love to have Brett on during the season. We'll go wherever we choose to. Bryce Coon from Glory Glory. That is a University of Georgia media outlet, I guess. It's the in-house where if you join, you get special access that maybe you don't get from other places, from 247 or On3, et cetera. It's not an my mom would say this. The worst thing you could be is ugly. You're being ugly. That word's ugly. I was like, oof. If mom dialed up to that word's ugly, you better not say it again. Unattractive was toeing the line. That's so unattractive. She's an old Southern mom, just wonderful lady. It's unattractive, I believe. Heath, is that a fair word to use? It's unattractive to go to the donors and raise the prices and then the levels for the parking and everything else, and then say, and for the really reliable

0: information. We need another 14 a month. That's kind of the general feedback so far, is it's unattractive. Why are you doing this?
1: Yeah, some people are not big fans. I think that's safe to say.
0: And I, by the way, Georgia is one we're talking about right now. There's a bunch. And it's kind of the way that we are headed. Lean into the positive part of it. There's stuff you'll get that you won't get anywhere else, and you're going to join somewhere. So, Bryce, glory, glory. That was who Kirby called out in the press conference, wasn't it? If we get an X percentage increase in glory, glory. So, we will talk again with Bryce Coon about everything going on with Georgia and Gunnar Stockton specifically, and Talon Taylor, and the defense developing, and the offensive line, and everything that looks like a potential number one team in America. I thought the same thing about Oregon a few weeks back. So that's the week to week in college football right now. When I say it's not just perception with this SEC team's home games, but it's also not a first-year coach and a bunch of first-year players either. Tennessee State, Tennessee Chattanooga, Tennessee Martin, Austin Peay, the list goes on. But I will not. Those are all teams who the Tennessee Vols and Josh Heupel have games scheduled against in Neyland at some point in the future. That future is not this Saturday for any of those teams. This Saturday, Auburn heads to Knoxville. Huge stage, literally. 100,000 plus seats. And I will say, for a fan to attend a game, Heath, you've attended in Neyland?
1: Only as a media member one time.
0: But you've been in the stadium for a game.
1: Yeah. Wow.
0: Well, then you've experienced that. There's one takeaway you have more than anything else. For a fan to attend a game, a human to walk through the gates and sit there, folks, it's almost an encapsulation inside a college football game for 3 hours. And I thought forever I knew the reason. It just felt this way. I didn't know if it was right or not, but it just felt this way. It always struck me as, dang, this is steep. I did a radio show on a Friday morning from the press box back in 2002, and they may have played Florida the next day. I was there for a Miami game, been there. I've probably been in that stadium for 15 games. And literally every single time I'm in there, I'm looking to my left and right, and I'm going, dang, this is steep. Well, turns out it really is steeper. It's, and I mean more vertical, more straight up in Knoxville than literally any other stadium in the conference. And the SEC, by total, has the steepest stadium seating in college football. I won't go deep into this. Most stadiums hover in the low 30, 31, 32. The SEC averages 34. Neyland Stadium's 39 degrees. Now, I will say at 45 degrees, my understanding of geometry is at 45 degrees. Up until then, you're winning the race. Like, the angle is in your favor. You're just holding the railings, walking slowly. At 45 degrees, as you walk down steps at 45 degrees, at that point, gravity is winning. You're having to work to not fall down. I was in a hot tub, and I was like, this does not feel very hot. And I looked at the temperature, it was 96 degrees. I realized, you know, technically, I'm heating the hot tub now because I'm down 98.6. So at 45 degrees, you start to let, and they're at 39. So it's not just perception. When you walk into Neyland, if you're an Auburn fan and you're going there this Saturday, or you've been there, maybe you're a Tennessee fan listening to us and you got season tickets and you're like, yep, that's right. But the cool part is it goes straight up. It is so awesome. It's not awesome walking there, and it's certainly an awesome walking down to the portal to go out and get, you know, whatever it is you want at the concession stand or the bathroom. But we've had Heath talk about this. We had somebody from Oklahoma on a couple of weeks ago say the same thing. The big house with their 104,000, whatever it is, at Ann Arbor, University of Michigan.

0: Neyland, and every other place in the SEC by math. More steep, which means the sound is retained at a much higher level. So it's not just perception. If you're visiting Neyland for the first time and you're like, I need to hang on to this railing a little bit, you will absolutely feel that, I promise you. So that's the part that's not just perception. When I say it's not a first-year coach and pile of freshmen, I've heard this game described as a trap game for Tennessee. And if you look at their schedule, I don't believe you can say that. I think right now, regardless of whoever was on the schedule next, if it were a conference game against Arkansas, and that's on, unfortunately, that's the rung, the bottom rung, so we're going to use them as the example. If you look at Tennessee's season to this point, and specifically what happened this past Saturday, I think that's as well as Tennessee can do against Texas. Which is a credit to who? The coaches and then the players. But the coaches came up with a really good plan, and then the kids went out and did what they're supposed to. They executed right, wrong, in the middle. Go execute what everybody grabbed the rope, pull the same way. Well, the kids did that, and it was a good plan. Watching that game, my overwhelming takeaway was Tennessee has dragged Texas into this style of game, and they may win the thing. Even if they got to, again, muck it up with an onside kick that 4 days later, SEC's like, our bad. Tennessee, that was their doing, which that was part of a plan, and that's for a team that can always run the ball. And you know what they really couldn't do against Texas? Tennessee couldn't run the ball. And they still were able to keep this into a slugfest, tug-of-war, middle of the field, wear out the grass, literally 60 minutes, every last second, every blade of grass, the cliches all applied. And they still lost. I think that's as well as Tennessee can do. But it's a credit to the coaches that that's the outcome you got. Given that that is the outcome from last week, and given the schedule that is coming up, I think it's the opposite of a trap game for Tennessee, because I'm not talking about a schedule coming up. I'm not talking about a run of games. I'm talking about SEC games. They into league play now. And it's almost like an NFL team. We don't talk trap games in the NFL nearly as much because there is such a long-term 18-week, 17-game mentality in the NFL. We don't have that yet in college. We're getting there. Used to be one loss could wreck your season. I don't know. 2004, Auburn had no losses. Wrecked their season. Should have done better, Auburn. In the NFL, you lose five games, win a division. You get a bye, you can host a playoff game. Lose five games, six games maybe. This year in the NFC South, Heath, does anybody have to be good? Like, somebody has to win the NFC South, right?
1: It is contractually required, yes.
0: But none of them have to be good.
1: There's no evidence of it so far, no.
0: Okay, so if I'm remembering, Carolina might have won that thing with a losing record, and the Bucks might have done the same thing. You could lose nine NFL games in a season. Still go to the playoffs. That's because they don't have votes. They have math. They have standings. Well, we're still of the college mentality because of, oh my gosh, what if we don't get the votes? But we have an expanding number of games and postseason spots that matter. I promise you, Tennessee's looking around right now. There ain't no trap game against, this is not a trap. They play Arkansas next. You want a trap game? Texas A&M, when you have aspirations and the bubble burst, folks, screws down. With a team that has the profile, the coaching profile, and players, everything I think I know about Brandon, it screws down. It is, we are squared away. If you want to, that, so that means you, it's not a threat. We're overlooking Auburn or we're just sorry for ourselves or whatever. That was Texas A&M last week. That's the big commentary about the beatdown in Baton Rouge. That was Texas A&M's. They didn't overlook LSU. That wasn't a trap game with LSU. You have aspirations, like real, tangible, big-level aspirations.

0: aspirations, and you get that first loss in college football in today's game, I think it really galvanizes your focus. I think it really just lasers it in. And that's what happened with Texas A&M and Baton Rouge. You want a trap game? Texas A&M losing two in a row the way they have, and their defense just getting figured out by Kentucky and LSU. I mean, just blatantly. Hey, we coach better than you. Texas A&M having lost those two games and the reality of it? See, that's a trap game. Because they're not thinking about Arkansas or whomever was going to be across the line of scrimmage. In College Station, everybody in that building, their focus is on inside. And you think, well, that's good. That's it. But you're not concentrating on your opponent. As long as you're not concentrating on Texas at the end of the schedule or, LSU or like whoever down the road. As long as you're concentrating on the next opponent coming up, that's fine. You don't have to grasp the big picture. In fact, I don't think I really want you to. Texas A&M, with what has happened over the past 2 weeks, I promise you that's where they are. Arkansas and College Station, there's your trap game. Tennessee, if you're an Auburn fan going there the first time, A, hold the railing, and B, do not think that you have a better chance because it's a trap game. That is not going to be the mentality, not from that coaching staff and that roster, I can promise you. Bad news for Tennessee, Moy, the guard, all-conference stud, he is out for the rest of the year is the expectation, and so that's a tangible thing they got to overcome. They're going to flip the right guard over and go from there. So we'll talk more about that. Short break. Me and Heath next.
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4: She was raped by an LSU football player, and she reported it to LSU. They started an investigation. She never went to the police because she assumed that LSU would do that. So now an attorney, a district attorney, has said, oh, we'll launch an investigation into this. Damian Shanklin is the defensive end who is listed on police documents concurrent with these dates and accusations and et cetera. And again, nobody identifies the girl until she does. And so that's why at this point is saying, well, on the same day, Damian Shanklin, he was the complainant by someone who, and so it's her. He wasn't with the team for fall camp while the Title IX investigation was going on. He also hasn't played so far this season. He could play the rest of the season, and that's why she went on to social media. He was originally suspended for 2 semesters, which would mean football season as well, I believe, at the conclusion of the investigation. Instead, after being suspended during summer session, he has had the suspension changed. Instead of two semesters of suspension, it's 4 semesters of probation, which means, well, you're on probation. You're not spending anymore. You're just on probation. As long as you don't do anything to check the wrong boxes during your probation, you'll be just fine. So come on back. She has found out about that and is none too pleased. I have no idea what this equals or doesn't, but there's your basis if you haven't seen it and don't want to read the unseemly details about it. Hopefully, I just saved you a couple of minutes. What's up, Heath?
5: All right, so Chuck, the report came out yesterday, the SEC injury report, and I will say there's been more times this year, it feels like already, when the report came out and there's relevance to it than there has been when last year. I don't know why. It just seems like there's been more times where it seems like, oh, okay, this is interesting. Obviously, the Sam Levitt report was the one that got the most attention. Yeah. It didn't turn out to mean anything, but it definitely got attention. Jared Curtis is listed as questionable for Vanderbilt on the injury report against the Dogs. I think it's safe to say that Vanderbilt already has a pretty steep uphill climb to try and beat Georgia in Athens to begin with. If they don't have Jared Curtis available, or if they have Jared Curtis available, but it's a physically limited Jared Curtis, and one of the things that makes him such a dangerous prospect is the idea that he's this big physical guy who can move. So if, let's just say, you are playing him, but you're restricting his amount of times that you could use his legs, asking him to just operate largely as a pocket passer, boy, in that scenario, life gets real difficult for Vanderbilt, to say the least.
4: Yeah, and it's the SEC. He's much bigger than Diego Pavia, who was, you know, obviously older. but he's 18 and he's not grown man yet. And so that stopped.

0: style of play. I mentioned this earlier. Like, if that's part of your play, if that's part of your game, that's one of the cards you turn over. You got to continue to have that as your game. But in the SEC, it's not an easy thing to survive it.
1: No, and especially when you're doing it for the first time. And obviously, he didn't even take the pounding the first 2 weeks as much because he wasn't the starter yet. But again, you've got this crop of talent that's coming along with him, with Faison Brandon. Like, these guys are taking their lumps this year, and they're going to have some great highlight moments. I'm fascinated to see what they'll turn into next year. And then you've got the guys like Keelan Russell and Kamario Taylor that didn't take as many lumps because they weren't seeing the playing time, but they've gotten at least the behind-the-scenes development work and whatnot, some game action. I think these guys are going to have a different experience than those guys in their development because of how they're being used.
0: And I didn't even see the specific injury. Clark Lee was asked about it, and not even upper body or lower body. He said he's banged up.
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4: Thanks, Tom. 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
3: On the road in the conference. It is not the easiest thing, no matter what it is you're doing. On the road in the Big Ten, it can vary, but I got news for you. Going to Iowa City, that's where you're going to struggle in part because of the opponent, but in part because that's one of those venues where it's just tougher to go play. I still think Ohio State may open a can on them. This Iowa team, if you didn't see everything that had to happen leading up to the fantastic finish last week, it was two unbelievable Hank Brown passes, an interception at the goal line, an interception going the other way. Iowa did not just line up, and then they had just a desperation to pass down to the pylon at the very end to get, and a two-point stop as well. So it just, it was a good win because you got the win. Ohio State is a way, way, way, way better team. In my estimation, let's bring on right now a guy who can help us sort through all this from WBNS TV in Columbus and 97.1 FM, The Fan. It's Austin Ward. Austin, welcome. How's your day?
4: Great to be with you. Awesome to be talking about some college football with you as always. And it's a beautiful day in Columbus. Looking forward to hitting the road to Iowa on Friday.
3: Jeremiah Smith. Okay, you made your point. Can he win the Heisman for real? Because I think that's sort of it's not an unusual conversation right now.
4: Yeah, I think he has multiple things working in his favor that, you know, it's not just the statistics, which are otherworldly and are on that kind of pace that puts you in a Devonta Smith conversation from a handful of years ago. You know, that's really what it takes at wide receiver. But I think the reason that I thought there was a very, strong likelihood, if Jeremiah just had a prototypical standard Jeremiah Smith season, he comes into this year with so much built-in credibility and so many people who they just flippantly throw it out there. He's the best player in college football, but it doesn't always wind up with him certainly winning the Biletnikoff or finishing in New York City as the Heisman Trophy finalist, like some things that should have already happened. I say all that to say that people, you know, some of these voters might look at this as a career achievement award for Jeremiah, which he might earn it on the field anyway, just with the way he's playing this year. He is such a treat to watch every week. I've covered some great players. I've seen Ohio State crank through, you know, first round pick after first round pick at wide receiver over the last decade. This guy is truly special. We say generational too much maybe these days, but he's one of one. And it's, to me, it's even just watching him in a training camp practice or the way he warms up, he's just different. And he approaches things so seriously at all times that that's what Ryan Day said it earlier in the week when he was talking about what he's done to set some of these records, that he obviously hit the genetic lottery, but it is the way that he handles his business off the field, whether that's film study, extra work, weight room, whatever, that has allowed him to ascend to the heights that he has. And, he's the guy that can raise the entire ceiling for a program like Ohio State.
3: So after the Ball State game, that's not even right. Ahead of the Texas game, when all I could, talk was Ohio State, Texas, I thought Devin McEwen was going to be the guy to sort of emerge because he had that big first week and, all right, so he's going to be the guy, because I'd heard all this offseason talk as well, and so he's going to be a spring story that actually does kind of cash in. I don't know that anybody besides Jeremiah has really cashed, other than that first week, I don't know that anybody's cashed in. Work me through the next two or three pass-catching options for Julian Sayin.
4: yeah, Devin McEwen had that explosive debut. It's like, all right, well, they can really partner him there. Ryan Day had been effusive in the praise and said that he doesn't need some of that transition period going up a level from somewhere like UT San Antonio and up to Ohio State. And he has made some plays, but Julian Sain just missed him, and we might have a very different conversation about Devin McEwen if that throw in the second half against Texas had been completed down there in the red zone. That touchdown could have put the game away. He's had yet another drop in that game. He had a drop last week against Illinois, so it's been a little bit inconsistent. Brandon Ennis is still right there, and I didn't have a target last week. He's often brought the most value to Ohio State as a blocker and as a leader. He got that block O jersey for a reason. He is viewed very highly in the Woody Hayes Athletic Center. It doesn't, translate to a ton of targets. And part of the, conversation right now about who is second, who's third, who's our Brock Boyd and Chris Henry Jr. going to elevate in October for Ohio State. Part of that is that you go through a game like last week, and if Illinois gives you things and looks in the secondary with Jeremiah Smith, Arthur Smith, first-year offensive coordinator for the Buckeyes, is not opposed to just taking that over and over. And so there have been times in the past where we would look at Ohio State and say, why aren't you throwing it to Jeremiah Moore? He's the best player on the planet. And Arthur Smith looks at that and says, yeah, I think you're right. Let's give him 15 targets every game. And that, will come at the expense of Brandon Ennis, Devin McEwen, Philip Bell, Brock Boyd, Chris Henry Jr. still coming along as true freshmen. But, in some ways that's fine. But there will be teams like Texas that try and take Jeremiah out. They have the corners to do that. They have the scheme to do that with two or three defenders shading his way. So there are going to be games, and Iowa might be one of them in 2 days, where you need that next group to step up. And, Devin McEwen, I think he's still at the top of that list, but they do need to find a little bit more reliability from him to get that offense where they want it to go.
3: All right. I say this with all respect because, I never started at Iowa. Hank Brown's fine, but and he's had a good season and made mistakes, which makes, Ferentz love him. But Caden Hauser, this past Saturday, Ohio State wins by 3 touchdowns. Hauser played well, I thought, and then the ground game goes for 200. Tell me what the defensive situation is right now for the Buckeyes, because I don't live in a world where that's what they do on Saturdays.
4: Yeah, I'm with you. Caden Hauser was really impressive last week, and I think he's turning heads across the country. Now, they've lost a couple games, so there's not maybe going to be much spotlight on him moving forward, but Brett Bielema, I think, got a real win there at quarterback. But that still doesn't, write off or dismiss the other concerns there. Ohio State gave up 462 yards of offense in that game, and I don't have to tell you what the discourse has been like in Columbus about the defense over the last 5 days since then. They're not used to seeing that. It had been 3 years since that total had been given up by the Buckeyes. 200 yards rushing is an anomaly for them, and certainly for Matt Patricia. But he said something in the build-up to the game that I didn't maybe pay enough attention to at the time. I was focused on the first half of his statement, which was that Ohio State had been able to put in more scheme at this point of the season than they were a year ago, which really struck me as interesting considering all the first-round NFL draft talent they had on defense and having Caleb Downs, Sonny Styles, Arvell Reese, Caden McDonald, all those guys out there. But it was the second part that I should have maybe taken as a little bit of a heads-up about what could happen against talented offenses like that or talented quarterbacks like Hauser, and that they were behind on trying to identify the personnel to fit into that scheme compared to a year ago. And that also makes sense when you're losing Sonny Styles, Arvell Reese, Caden McDonald, and Caleb Downs. So they're working through some of those issues. They're trying to find the right configuration, the right mix. They're playing 4 linebackers because they're all deserving of getting out there. They're trying to find what Peyton Pierce, Christian Allegro, Riley Pettijohn, and T.J. Alford all do best. They're working through a couple injury scenarios and new faces in the secondary. But what it ultimately does come down to, especially when you are not able to stop the run, and Texas was able to really assert their will in the second half of that game a few weeks ago on the ground, it's that defensive line is not at a level of depth and production that Ohio State wants it to be at this point. And there's not a free agent wire. fire. They're going to have to work through some of those things as the season goes along. But, you know, Zion Grady has been hurt. He started the first two games. He's missed the last couple weeks. That's not something that I think you can point to directly as causing some of the breakdowns. But Ryan Day and Matt Patricia have been stressing communication. Kenyatta Jackson, a veteran captain and defensive end, said there was too much hero ball going on last week and guys that were not disciplined in their assignments. And Illinois made them pay. They're a well-coached team, and we all know that that's going to be true for Iowa on Saturday as well. They will certainly run the ball if you give them opportunities to do so, and they will punish you if you're not assignment sound, particularly in Kinnick Stadium. So I think that's what it was more than anything else, that I think we're still going to see an Ohio State defense that gets better as the year goes along. That's been Matt Patricia's MO, even at the NFL level, but they were not a finished product on Saturday, and some of that showed.
3: In the cinematic classic Rocky III, the title character wants a match with Clubber Lang. His manager, Mickey, says, "You don't want that in your life." That, to me, that's a game at Iowa. I don't want that in my life. And even Ohio State, they went there last time, I mean, or a couple of trips ago maybe, and they got a load of bricks dropped on them. I don't like playing there. That's one of the places in the Big Ten where it matters.
4: Yeah, that was their last visit, actually, because of the way that the scheduling has worked out. It's been almost a decade since the Buckeyes went there and got absolutely walloped in all three phases in one of the most shocking losses of Urban Meyer's tenure. Ryan Day was on that staff as an offensive coordinator and quarterback's coach, so he knows what it's like. He knows how difficult it can be. The crowd sits right on top of you. They've got cool traditions, and they have a coach who's been there a long time and has a good understanding of the way he wants to play. And that is, to your point, what makes going to Kinnick Stadium so difficult, is that Iowa has a knack for making you play an Iowa football game. And I say that with the utmost respect for that. They know who they are. They are not going to out-athlete Ohio State in any scenario, but that doesn't mean that if they don't stick to what they know how to do on both sides of the football and with a special teams group that is annually one of the best, not just in the Big Ten, but in the country, like, they know that that's their formula. That's their secret sauce. And it's a very difficult place to play. Buckeyes haven't been there in a while, outside of Ryan Day and defensive line coach Larry Johnson. Like, most of this staff has not been there either with Ohio State. So they're going to have to rely on themselves and their understanding of what they need to do to make Iowa play an Ohio State game, which in the horseshoe the last few times they've had success doing that. This is a different scenario entirely when you go on the road.
3: No kidding. I agree with you. Austin, thank you for coming on today, man. Appreciate your time.
4: Appreciate you. Always good to catch up.
3: 97 on the Fan, WBNS TV there in Columbus. So, yeah, it's not it that's a real thing. And it is real. You have to overcome it, and plenty of times you do. Outson Stadium, I don't know, like the first 30 years of my life, Outson Stadium, that was practically a homecoming game. And then Oregon got really, really good. So it has to do with that. But the style of play, they drag you in. Here's a perfect explanation when you talk about style of play and they drag you into it. If you were watching Tennessee last week versus Texas, a lot easier to do it at home. Tennessee did this versus Texas. This is the analogy there, the example that for a environment like Iowa and the style that Iowa will play, and just you may be kicking and screaming, but then all of a sudden you're in that phone booth. Iowa City is a place in college football where, as much as any other, the visiting team looks around and says, "What just happened to the third quarter?" Like, we were down by four at halftime and had half the game left. Now we're down by seven and there's only 15 minutes. Like, what happened to the third? And you just snap your fingers and the whole third quarter disappears. They get the opening possession. They run some clock. You go for it on downs because now it's a full touchdown. And the whole thing just bleeds away. That stadium, more than any other place, as much as any other place, you're like, "What just happened to the third quarter?" Yeah, it's gone. So that's what Ohio State did. I thought it was a couple. It's been a minute. I thought they had to have at least played there again since then. No, they 55-24. David, my gosh. So Ohio State, they're way more talented, and they play modern football. This is a dangerous game for them. I expect they'll go in and handle their business, and I don't know, they're like a 14-point favorite maybe, I think. But It's a tough environment. And Iowa last week, how they won that game versus Michigan, that's exactly the embodiment of Kirk Ferentz and Iowa, except at home. You can ratchet up times about five. So, all right, always a good time to visit with Austin Ward. We will break, and then Heath and I will wrap up hour one after this.
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15: When the original situation came up, obviously had to make sure we dotted our I's and crossed our T's, but we have it in place. Like, there's nothing that I feel like, man, is going to affect anything in terms of how it got out.
3: Alex Golish, Auburn head coach. Without a whole lot to address there, but it's something that no head coach ever wants to address. Hey, the former staffer who just got arrested for attempting to sell trade secrets of the recruiting inside the program. Your comment. He's like, we had guardrails up. We had everything in place. We already knew about this. We were proactive with it. We checked every box, did everything. It's not going to be an issue. The guy didn't have a whole lot of cards in his hands. The 24-year-old former staffer who's now, he's arrested. Cuffed, stuffed. I've been to the Lee County Correctional Facility. I got arrested. I was 22 years old and sober, and I got arrested for underage drinking. That was the policy. Instead of like bringing, I don't know, is a paddy wagon a real thing? Instead of sending the paddy wagon to the fraternity house and arresting like 70 people front, they said, we'll just arrest the officer. So they arrested me. So I got to go out there, but then I got out and I, you know, washed police cars, cleaned the park. I think this kid's in for a little bit more than what I saw. So that's Alex Golish ahead of Saturday's game in Knoxville, which I've said, this is not a trap game. Because of Tennessee having just one, Texas A&M, they're questioning everything about their existence right now. They have turned everything. There are some kids, who do we play in 2 days? Oh, yeah, Arkansas, I knew that. That's not where Tennessee is. Tennessee played about as well as they could. A&M did not. And I think losing in Knoxville by 3 on a Saturday where you give up 10 sacks, Tennessee has one of the best offensive lines in America, certainly one of the best in the conference, and that's just not the case anymore. They're down not just a starter, but I mentioned earlier, Moy, the left guard, he's not the left guard, may not be the rest of the season, so they flip the right guard over, and they're going to bring a kid off the bench to play right guard. This is what I've always said. Now, at offensive line, you want your best 5, and you can cross-train, absolutely. One thing to think about is you just gave up 10 sacks, and Moy played the first half at least. Just gave up 10 sacks, and with him out, because of how you handled that, you're now playing backups at both guard spots. You're not playing your best left guard, and you're not playing your best right guard. You do what you do. You swap guys around. I'm just saying it's one thing to keep in mind. So this was called a trap game. Folks, with everything that Josh Heupel knows about Alec Golish and that offense and what he wants to get done, like that's another variable that I hadn't heard talked a whole lot about, like the familiarity with these guys. So I heard it called a trap game. It's not going to be a trap game. I also heard Byron Brown is now being described, Heath, as a wild card, a scratch-off, this X factor. I'm like, he led the nation in touchdowns playing in G5 last year. That's not supposed to be a wild card. That's supposed to be a game wrecker. Now, a month into the season, people have reevaluated and said, hey, he's kind of a wild card, may have that game in him. That was the expectation for every Saturday.
16: Yeah, but again, I don't know that there was a lot of basis for that expectation.
3: No.
16: I think Alex Golish is a really good football coach, and I think he did a good job at USF resuscitating a program that was comatose when he got there. But the facts are, while Indiana did show, okay, you could bring successful talent from one place, transfer it into another, and maybe elevate, more often than not, when you're bringing a lot of guys from a smaller level program, and USF and the American is a lower level, obviously, than the SEC, when you bring a large group of them up at one time, more often than not, you're just an American offense trying to compete in the SEC, and there's some limits that go with that. They just didn't see the kind of offense and defense that they're going to see week in, week out in this conference.
3: You had a buddy, like way back several months ago, kind of tell you off the air, pump the brakes. didn't you?
16: Yeah, well, just, I mean, go back and look at what they have done before they came into the SEC against Power Four competition. Whenever they had played, they still won some of those games.
3: Yeah.
16: But they had not been able to score more than 18 points in any
3: been
16: game
3: ugly and slugfest and
16: competition.
3: Yeah.
16: And that's where, again, Jeremiah Cobb not getting more carries, Chuck, remains kind of the mystery, because he's not one of that group. You would expect he would be somebody that would get a little bit more opportunity than he's gotten to this point.
3: Yeah, he excites you. Oh, I haven't had access to him in a minute since I was at Tennessee. I'm going to make use of him. He had like 8 carries the other day. So that's Tennessee and Josh Heupel, and that whole matchup there is just so intriguing for so many reasons.
16: Yeah, meanwhile, Tennessee did something else that I think this is pretty clever, Chuck. And I'm just glad to see anybody do anything for the fans that can actually be demonstrably viewed as being for the fans. Tennessee might make more money doing it this way, but Tennessee announced yesterday, I guess they improvised this last week because they wanted to get people into the building earlier because the president was coming to the game and the resulting security issues and whatnot. They have now announced they're going to do happy hour at Neyland Stadium for the rest of the season. So gates will continue to open 3 hours before kickoff, which was something they did last week because of the president. Gates will open 3 hours before kickoff. Concessions and beer are half price for happy hour for the first hour. So now, again, it's still stadium prices for beer, but by the time you cut it in half, that's actually more of a normal price for beer. So you got to sit in the stands for the 3 hours. That's the only thing. But if you're willing to go in early and just find somewhere to hang out, that's actually not a bad deal for fans.
3: No, it's not. And I don't know how this is possible, but a good hot dog at the ballpark is better than prime rib at the Palm. 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
19: 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I'm here with Mr. Dillon, and I want to let him talk to you a little bit about the Honest Car Guy, and I'm going to let him tell his story.
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